0: 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I'm Lee Silasera. This is Fox News.
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0: It is the Jesse Kelly Show, final hour of the Jesse Kelly Show on a fantastic Tuesday as we are coming up on our 250th birthday. This hour, I'm going to finish probably this segment here shortly. I'm going to finish this little American Revolutionary War segment about, or history thing about the Battle of Long Island. We'll get back to some other things. I owe you emails, great things happening out there right now. All kinds of stuff more to come, still to come on the world famous Jesse Kelly Show. I might even touch on a Hollywood story, which I never do that kind of stuff. But back to our history thing. The Americans are retreating. We have to retreat. We're practically surrounded. We have to get through an inhospitable marsh to get to the safety, the relative safety of the Brooklyn Heights as we do a fighting retreat. But the Brits realize this too. They're not stupid. And so the Americans talked to the Maryland 400, the ones who were trained, the ones who had bayonets, and they said, guys, buy us as much time as you can. The Maryland 400 are outnumbered 10 to 1. The Brits now hold that building I was telling you about. The Maryland 400, fixed bayonets, line up, and charge. They charge directly into British musket fire. When men go down, and men are going down, understanding the importance of the situation, they step over them, they regroup, and they continue charging forward, giving as good as they're getting. Eventually, it's too much. They pull back. They regroup. They just watched how many of their friends be gunned down. They regroup and charge again, right into the teeth of all this British musket fire, just trying to keep the American Revolution alive, to keep somewhat of an army alive. Again, men die. They are giving as good as they get. They pull back again. They regroup and charge a third time. At this point in time, George Washington drops this line, a famous line if you know the story, because George Washington is watching what these men are doing. And George Washington says, and I quote, "Good God, what brave fellows I must this day lose." They charge a third time, bayonets, muskets, the works. They charged. They died in droves again. By now, the vast majority of Americans, after all this, have managed to get through and across the marsh. The remaining Maryland 400 guys who are alive, and there aren't a ton of them, have to now try to get across themselves, but nobody is there to buy them time. So they are getting bayoneted, shot in the back. They are drowning, dragging their buddies through a marsh, some of whom can't swim. So some of these guys are grabbing planks of wood and ferrying the guys who can't swim across the marsh while getting shot in the face by British musket fire. I called them the Maryland 400. Do you know how many of them, most of them honestly died, some were captured and then died in British captivity. Do you know how many of these men returned to the Continental Army? 12 of them. They saved the Revolutionary War that day. We'll come back to them in the end here in a couple minutes. Now, Americans have made it back to the Brooklyn Heights. But they are obviously not out of the woods. They are shot to pieces. They're wounded. They're short on everything. They're dug into the Brooklyn Heights, but they are ragged by now. The Brits have a choice. We could go get them. We could go get them right now. We could charge up this hill. They're beaten up. But the Brits, as I told you, the ones leading this whole thing, they remembered Bunker Hill, and they remembered what happened when you took your troops and charged them up to the heights. And they decided, wait a minute, Let's pause and catch our breath. They pause to catch their breath, and something happens. The rains begin to fall. The British Navy, because of this storm, is unable to storm the American positions from behind. The British Navy really can't operate out there with a storm like this. George Washington, having been given, courtesy of God, bad weather, knows he has to get these troops, he has to get his army off of Long Island, across that East River, and back into Manhattan. We start getting every boat we possibly can to cross that river and grab our guys. Here's the major problem, though. One, you can't let the Brits know right away that you're leaving. They're going to charge and shoot you in the back. You also absolutely, positively cannot afford the British Navy, who's all over the waters. You can't afford them seeing you, or they're simply going to incinerate every boat you have in the water with your men in it, and your army is wiped out in the East River. George Washington does similar to what the Brits had done earlier in this battle, fires up a bunch of campfires in the middle of the night, stokes them high, and leaves them burning. Starts bringing his men as quietly as possible back to the East River. George Washington, because he's a leader of men, refuses to get on any boat until the last one. He starts getting his men in the boats, and the men are crossing the river. The problem is, these are not gigantic ferries designed to haul 4,000 men across the river. It's every little dinghy you could come up with trying to get it across the river, and this is taking too much time. The sun is beginning to rise. When the sun rises, the British Navy will see them, and they are all going to die. And now's when the Lord God Almighty steps in and saves the United States of America in its infancy. Inexplicably, the thickest fog anybody has ever seen in their life, at the moment the sun is rising, pours across the waters and cloaks the American retreat from Long Island. George Washington stands there on the shore, watching every man leave, and he himself does not leave until he gets on the last boat. Sails across the East River. The American army is saved. The revolution is saved. That is the story of the Battle of Long Island. I mentioned yesterday at the beginning of this whole thing that Maryland was called the Old Line State. Most people don't know that, but it's what it's called, the Old Line State. Do you know why? From this point forward, George Washington referred to his Maryland troops as my old line. It was meant as the biggest compliment in the world. These are the lions I can rely on above all others. My old line. The Old Line State to this day. That is the story of the Battle of Long Island. Pretty freaking cool, right? And before we get back to politics, which we'll do the rest of the hour and stuff like that, remember these men on July 4th, on Independence Day, as it's coming up here. I know that you've never met them. I've never met them. We don't even know their names. Shoot, most of them didn't even get buried. Shallow grave, washed away, nothing. I think there's a little sign in Brooklyn, because this took place in Brooklyn. I think there's a little sign in a public park in Brooklyn for them. But these men, remember, they were mostly 20-year-olds. 20-year-olds. 20, 21. I think the average age was 21, if I remember right. These men gave up the entirety of the rest of their lives charging directly into British musket fire multiple times so we could save an army. An army that would eventually create the United States of America. And we only get this, what is it, Saturday? We only get this coming Saturday because of a lot of men who did that kind of stuff. That's really freaking cool. And maybe spend, if you have kids, maybe you coach a team or something like that, maybe spend 5 minutes and tell them about the old line. Tell them about the Maryland 400. I bet you didn't know we had our own little Spartan 300 story in this country, but we do. Pretty freaking cool, right? I bet they were all on chalk. What, Chris? I bet, look, these guys probably didn't need a male vitality stack from chalk. I mean, my T levels rose just telling the freaking story, but you need T levels. I do. We all do. And these guys, the country may have been in its infancy, but at least they didn't have synthetic estrogen in the water back then like we do. You and me, we drink synthetic estrogen every single day. Isn't that friggin' horrible? Why do you think we've lost 50% of our testosterone in 50 years? We shower in it. It's just awful. It's taking away the masculinity of this country, and you see that everywhere. Look at Lindsey Graham. That's why natural herbal supplements from chalk are a necessity. It is a necessity for my life. It is not an option. It's not a luxury for me. Every day, I take a male vitality stack because I plan on staying far ahead of this problem. C-H-O-Q. 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We still have to talk about great things happening. Jill Biden's memoir collapses. So how did that whole thing get to be a bestseller? Hollywood failed again. Emails and more. Hang on.
1: Doesn't care if you believe him, but he's right. Jesse Kelly.
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A member, you can email the show, jesse@jessekellyshow.com. So I just have to touch on this really quick because it made me laugh. Joe Biden's memoir. See, I said that right. That's what I said. Anyway, Joe Biden's memoir. Memoir. What did I call it before, Chris? A memoir? Look, I went to community. Shut up, Chris. Joe Biden's memoir. Disappearance from the New York Times bestseller list. After debuting at the top, raises questions about sales numbers. Very rare. I brought this up not to make fun of Joe Biden, although that's a really good time. I brought this up because I wanted to explain how this works. It's legal money laundering, for lack of a better way to put it. So here's how it works. There's a little bit of this on the right, but this is really a Democrat thing. This is how it works. You see, all these Democrats, they put out books nobody cares about. No one wants to read it. Michelle Obama put out a book. No one cares about what Michelle Obama has to say about anything. Joe Biden writes a book. So if no one cares, why do it? Well, here's how it works. You get a publisher, a big publisher. Publishers are just for-profit industries. They want to sell enough books to make money. The publisher, and I should clarify, I've gone through this before because I wrote one book. You will hire a company that will actually go to publishers and make publishers compete for your book. So there's publisher A and publisher B and publisher C. You hire a company and they go and say, hey, A, B, and C, what are you going to pay Jesse Kelly to get Jesse Kelly to publish a book? Of these guys, hey, this company at C, they've already offered this. This company at A, what are you going to offer? You get it. So you actually shop around and drive the price up. Then with someone like Jill Biden, eventually a publisher is going to agree to give her six figures, probably at least. Somebody that major, six or seven figures. Okay, so let's just call it seven figures. Let's call it $1 million. They agree. I'm making up that number. I don't know what her number is, but let's say, hey, Jill Biden, you get $1 million. We're going to pay you $1 million to write this book. It isn't based on sales or anything else. $1 million, Jill, here you go. Well, if the publisher is in this to make money, how do they make that work? How does that pencil out? Especially when no one wants to read Jill Biden's book. No one cares what Jill Biden has to say about anything. Well, that's the beauty of having your system membership card. That's the beauty of becoming part of the communist network in this country. You will be taken care of, if you will. Jill Biden, she writes a book. No one cares about it yet. Number one, a New York Times bestseller list? How does that work? Well, this is when communist groups of various kinds, I don't even want to say one, some nonprofits, some, maybe it's a university, maybe whatever. Communist groups buy the books up in bulk. They bulk buy it. The books, of course, get shipped to somewhere and they collect dust in a basement. No one ever so much as cracks one of them open, but it makes the book sale numbers look huge briefly. How common is this? When I had my one book, and it will only be my one book, The Anti-Communist Manifesto, when I had that published, and it was on the Wall Street Journal bestseller list and all that other stuff, so I had to learn all this stuff works, they actually have a little mark, a little annotation they put beside people who have industries or entities bulk buy the books. They actually put a little marking on there to indicate, hey, there were bulk buys here. If you look at Joe Biden's, you will notice just such an annotation because Joe Biden had various commie entities bulk buy her book, paying the publisher. Joe Biden got paid. Everybody got paid for a book nobody reads. Why was it number one on the New York Times bestseller list one day and you wake up the next day and wait a minute, we didn't sell a single copy? Well, you were never going to sell a single copy without the commies buying it up in bulk because no one cares about Jill Biden. This is a way book sales are, they're one of the main ways of legalized
fraud. It's what it is. It's legalized fraud. It's a legalized way to funnel money back to politicians. The reason I call it fraud is this. You know what would be a fascinating deep dive? Fascinating slash horrifying. You know what I'd be very interested in? These entities that bulk buy these books. Any taxpayer money ever flow to these entities? Do you think any of these entities ever got any grant money from the United States of America? Maybe a PPE loan or something like that. I think it would be an ugly, ugly book to write in its own right. And you probably, by the way, you'd probably never get a publisher to actually publish the book because it would be so damaging. It would look so bad on the publishing industry. But that would be a fascinating deep dive, wouldn't it? It's legal. Everything I just described is perfectly legal, but just because it's legal doesn't make it right. That's how these dirtball politicians, having spent 20, 30 years in public office, making 150 grand a year, which I know is real big money, but 150 grand a year, how do they end up worth $10 million? $15 million? The math doesn't math for me on that one, unless you're quite a wizard on Wall Street. No, they're a wizard on various ways to blood suck money out of your wallet. All right, I'm going to do some emails before I get to this Hollywood story and great stuff happening out there, including in Springfield, Ohio. 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
1: News. I'm John Saucier. Big ruling from the Supreme Court today upholds birthright citizenship. That means babies who are born on U.S. soil are American citizens, regardless of their parent status. Vice President J.D. Vance tells Fox he thinks this ruling is dangerous.
2: It's just a preposterous ruling, and the absurdity of that outcome suggests why the Supreme Court should have went the other way.
1: At a rally in New York City that was led by those who brought the case to the Supreme Court, Murad Awada is president and CEO of the New York Immigration Coalition.
3: Today's ruling means that hundreds of thousands of families can breathe a little bit easier and know that their child is here to stay.
1: Chief Justice John Roberts said in the court's ruling, the framers of the 14th Amendment extended citizenship to every freeborn person in this land. President Trump on Truth Social calling on Congress to work on ending, quote, expensive and unfair to our country birthright citizenship. 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

0: 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If you missed any part of our show, including the grand finale of part two of our Battle of Long Island history story, any part of the show, you can download it, iHeart, Spotify, iTunes. 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Sorry about my voice, long story. Hey, Jesse, don't you think Cuba is going to just work itself out on its own? Cuba can't even fuel a plane for the most part right now. And I'm not sure sending in the Marines is even... Okay, so Cuba. We want Cuba out of communist hands for obvious reasons. We've wanted it out of communist hands since it fell into communist hands. You don't want a hostile communist nation right off your shore. That's not ideal for anybody. And it's certainly not ideal for the Cuban people. And I should say before I even go into this, I am biased. I'm also very rude. I understand that. Direct, I would call it, but other people call it rude. So I'm very frank when it comes to cultures I like and cultures I dislike. I love Cuban people. People from Somalia, not so much. Cuban people, big fan. Been friends with plenty of Cubans. Spent a little time in Little Havana in Cuba. I just dig Cuban people. I think they're wonderful. And I hate it that Cuban people are suffering the way they suffer and have suffered for so many years under communism. I hate that for them. What do we do about it? Well, let's remember what we talked about, that there's a political and military aspect to everything. Do you send the Marines into Cuba to fight the Cuban army? Donald Trump does not have the political capital for that. I don't know that he ever had the political capital for something that drastic. But after Iran, that political capital is gone. That was wasted in the Strait of Hormuz. That capital is gone. So now you have to do something that it sounds nicer and it's more politically palatable, if I have to use a bunch of big words, but it's not nicer at all. Now you kind of just have to starve them. Now, that sounds great when you think about starving some dirty communist who's in charge and who's oppressing those people. It's not that great when you talk about the Cuban people themselves who have to suffer under that. They are going to suffer. And I'm not saying that's not the right solution. This is all ugly. Once you get yourself into communism, getting out of it is just so ugly. What, Chris? What? Chris said, doesn't that starving population put pressure on the government? Yes and no. But how much are you morally okay with it, I guess is my question. And that answer is going to differ from person to person. And I'm actually not here to tell you your way is right or my way is right or your way is wrong or my way is wrong. This is going to depend on the human being. Let's say, for the sake of an argument, to make a simplistic argument, let's say... we're going to put the United States Navy around Cuba. We're not doing that, by the way. But let's say we surround Cuba with the United States Navy. No boats in, no boats out. Have fun getting food. People start to starve. People will die. Remember, in starvation scenarios, remember who dies? Old people die. Children die. Pregnant women die. Younger, strong men always fare the best in starvation scenarios. Their bodies are more built to withstand that kind of suffering. The others will die first. We're talking about starving children. This is not something to be dismissive of. It's a really, really big deal. But let's say you decide to surround the island. You're going to start starving everybody. Sounds good. All right. Well, what you're banking on is eventually it getting so bad, they overthrow the government. What's that look like? You think that's fun? We're talking about angry mobs of people looting, murdering, raping, torturing. This is how these things go. I just mentioned an American Revolutionary War story. Our revolution was unique. Usually these things are ugly. To change out a regime is ugly. And I'm not saying what is right or what is wrong, but politically... there is no capital left for that. there just isn't. These are the stories the Trump administration has no choice now but to focus on until November.
1: Good morning, George. Gas prices are moving in the right direction ahead of the 4th of July. So the national average this morning is $3.79. That is down from $4.34 one month ago. But we are still not at $2.94 where we were at the start of the Iran war. So President Trump is now demanding that gas stations lower their prices even more immediately, pointing to the fact that the oil market has defied expectations and is trading around its pre-war level.
0: That's what we need to focus on. Hey, Bronco, why does everyone remember the atomic bombs, but not the fact that we blew up Japan before them? Those air raids were deadlier than the atomic bombs and are still the deadliest air raids in human history. Why do we forget stuff like that? We are all guilty of this because it is human nature. I am guilty of it, and you are guilty of it. How many huge stories? All right, so today may be an exception because I about half the show dedicated it to history, but let's say today was a normal day. Just a normal day. I didn't do any history, doing some political talk, some life talk, stuff like that. How many stories will I actually get to? All right, a few. We got that. How many will I ignore? How many will I not even find out about? I don't know everything about everything. I'm out there tracking down headlines and things I find important or things I find interesting. There are going to be hugely important, maybe the most important stories that I don't talk about at all. Maybe that I miss completely. It's sometimes it is hard to explain what captures the human imagination versus what doesn't. The atomic bombs, no one had ever dropped those before. It was a brand new weapon. It was one bomb. It's old news for us now because we grew up reading about it in school. At the time, though, one bomb can destroy an entire city. You don't need legions of bombers flying over. One bomb from one plane can level an entire city. At the time, that had never been done before in the history of the world. How many things have you experienced, significant things, that have never been seen before on the planet? When that happened, it had never been seen before by anyone, anywhere. When the entire city of Hiroshima disappears in a mushroom cloud, it is going to capture the imagination of people in ways that firebombing Tokyo did not. Because you're right. You start reading about the Pacific War. We bombed like every, I mean, there were some examples of ones we spared, but we bombed like every single city to dust in Japan. All of them. There were a few things we spared, which is funny. Some of them, it's because our diplomats had vacation there or something like the place. But for the most part, Japan was reduced to freaking rubble. All the cities. Most Americans know about two. If you ask most Americans, hey, what cities in Japan did we bomb? Hiroshima, Nagasaki. Anything else? Bet you they couldn't even name one. It doesn't mean we're stupid. We are naive. And sometimes things capture our imagination, and other things, even important things, do not. All right, I'll touch on a Hollywood story. Great story out of Springfield. Before I do that, I know you're filled with patriotic fervor as we go into Independence Day weekend. Well, I guess we're a few days away from Independence Day weekend, but you know exactly what I mean. Pure Talk is a way you can be patriotic. And I'm talking about not giving your money to anti-American big wireless companies and instead getting the exact same service, exact same 5G network, paying less, and paying the company that's pro-America. So pro-America that when you talk to them on the phone, I'm telling you right now, it's going to be a little bit unsettling at first. They speak English. And they're nice. I know this. I talk about this all the time, and I'm still taken aback whenever I get a hold of somebody at Pure Talk. Wait a minute. This woman is pleasant. She actually doesn't sound like she hates me. She doesn't sound like she wants me off the phone as fast as possible. Do you have 10 minutes to switch over your phone service? I bet you do. Switch over during the break. Dial pound 250 and say Jesse Kelly. Pound 250, say Jesse Kelly. We'll be back.
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0: the Jesse Kelly Show, final segment of the Jesse Kelly Show on a wonderful Tuesday. And it is most definitely a wonderful Tuesday because Scott Wiener is out there being accosted by the monster he created.
1: Scott, I think your legislation on trans issues and your legislation specifically protecting queers on a sex offender registry is fantastic. Like, I really applaud you for that, and I think you deserve to be here for that. But I think your housing policy, and specifically your housing policy aligning with YIMBYs, and I think your policy on the genocide in Gaza is terrible. I think you belong here. You do not belong here. You do not belong.
0: They seem upset. I wanted to read this email before we talk about this Hollywood story. Jesse, I hear so often from those tight pants wearing pastors that good Christians would support open borders, socialism, because that's what Jesus would do. He goes on to talk about a bunch of things. Says, great show. Look, there is a plague in the pulpit in the United States of America. It takes place in a lot of these white mega churches, and it takes place in black churches. There is poison that comes from the pulpit, and the poison is designed to sell good people on communism. I have heard this in churches before. Well, I mean, we have to listen to our white privilege. I've heard it. You get this crap in black churches. This is a United States Senator, Pastor Raphael Warnock.
2: We Christian folk have been blind to our bigotry, to the ways in which we are inhospitable to those who have another way to the center. And then Jews and Muslims and Hindus and Sikhs and others had to stand up and say, we too know something about the glory of God. We talked about equal protection under the law while marginalizing members of the LGBTQ community. But then they found their voice and said, we too know something about the glory of God. It takes all of us to see the glory of God. So we have to push hard against bigotry and racism, and anti-Semitism, and transphobia, xenophobia in all of its forms, because it is violence not only against humanity.
0: Poison. Absolute poison. 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Now, I don't do a lot of Hollywood stuff, but there's some new superhero movie that's bombing at the box office called Supergirl. And I read headlines.

0: The writing has to be great. The action has to be great. The women in general, sorry, Life's Unfair, have to be beautiful and pleasant. We don't want some snotty, dirty commie spitting in the face of our culture and ourselves. Nobody likes feminism. Nobody likes girl power. Even other feminists hate feminists. Nobody wants to be around some nasty, bitter woman. I am woman. Hear me roar. I'm oppressed. No one wants it. Look, you want to know who the star of Supergirl is? This is her.
1: I have many queer friends. So honestly, I'm kind of honored. I'm honored that, that's happening. But I think because she doesn't live inside the binary of what we think a woman should be, that is what makes her so special and so exciting and so new.
0: Yeah, that's why everyone hated it. Nobody cares. The problem for Hollywood is, in order to do something like that, a story like that, you would have to really break apart your entire religion. This is a religion for Hollywood. They would have to walk away from their religion, from all this cultural Marxist stuff. And if they did that, just go back to what they used to be, they could pull off great movies, but they can't. And so you and me, we can just sit back and watch them light money on fire.
2: And now,
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0: Springfield, Ohio citizens celebrate Trump's Haitian policy. Ha! Huh. Who are these racists that don't want 20% of their population to turn into Haiti overnight? Oh, by the way, reminder, the Biden flew them into there on purpose.
5: There you see that throwback from Janet Napolitano, who said there's an earthquake in Haiti, which, by the way, is total BS that we have TPS for earthquakes. But put that aside. There's an earthquake in Haiti, so she's announcing TPS for a few months while they're recovering from an earthquake. That was in 2010, 15 years ago. Then the Biden administration, in its last year, extends TPS to every single illegal alien from Haiti while they are flying them en masse into Springfield, Ohio, across...
0: The Haitians didn't miraculously stumble onto Springfield, Ohio. The communists are so evil, they put them there on purpose. Oh, look at this. Federal study links Biden's immigration surge to soaring rent and home prices. You mean when you import 20 million people, rent's going to go up? You don't say. U.S. pride tanks to a 25-year low, just 53% proud to be an American, and the rest of them are Democrats. Like feudalism, Eurocrats reportedly cut AC for staffers, but not the elite officials. You live in a country that is so awesome, you have a thermostat on your wall you can go turn down right now if you get too hot. Be glad you're not a Euro poor. I love this country. Celebrate Independence Day and always remember,
6: you know, freedom is not free.
0: That's all.

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4: He calls the ruling preposterous. I'm Lisa Lacera, Fox News. Vice President J.D. Vance reacting after the Supreme Court affirmed birthright citizenship.
5: The fact that this case was a 5-4 decision effectively means that the concept of birthright citizenship, which is an absurdity to the 14th Amendment, that concept is hanging by a

0: threat.
1: On Fox's The Ingram Angle, the court rejected an executive order from President Trump that prevented children born in the U.S. to parents in the country illegally or temporarily from becoming citizens. On the heels of the ruling, the Justice Department says it's clamping down on what it calls birth tourism.
2: In a memo to federal prosecutors, Assistant Attorney General Colin McDonald says the DOJ will hold accountable those who engage in unlawful conduct, like false visa applications. A majority of Supreme Court justices blocked an executive order from President Trump that was intended to prevent automatic citizenship to children born in the U.S., the parents in the country illegally or temporarily. Chief Justice John Roberts concludes the 14th Amendment ensures any person born on U.S. soil is a U.S. citizen.
1: Fox's Jared Halpern at the White House. In another key ruling today, justices sided with West Virginia and Ohio, allowing them to ban transgender girls and women from female sports teams. Justice Brett Kavanaugh wrote the majority opinion, saying states have an interest in to protect biological females and ensure competitive fairness. The number of dead from last week's earthquakes in Venezuela has grown to more than 1,900 as aid groups warn Venezuela's healthcare system is near its limit.
3: Christian aid organization Samaritan's Purse opened its biggest field hospital in La Guaira today. It provides services like x-rays and operating rooms for those injured during the disaster.
1: Fox's Nate Foy in La Guaira, Venezuela. 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
1: Michigan's attorney general has stopped a betting website from operating in her state for the moment.
6: Michigan Attorney General Dana Nessel has gotten a state judge to issue a temporary injunction that prevents Kalshi, a betting site, from doing business with state residents. She argues Kalshi was violating the state's lawful sports betting act, which regulates mobile wagering. Nessel said the state law exists to shield Michigan residents from unlicensed predatory operators. An official with Kalshi said it will comply with the order, but pointed out the company follows federal trading laws, not in-state gaming statutes. The injunction will stand as the case moves through the courts. Grinnell Scott, Fox News.
1: The Trump administration says it will freeze federal funding to New York's Medicaid Fraud Control Unit, the state agency responsible for investigating and prosecuting fraud in the government health care program. The Department of Health and Human Services accused the state of not securing enough criminal indictments, and it claims millions of dollars in funding would be suspended through at least September 30th. The New York Attorney General's office disputes that claim, saying it's long recognized as a national leader in effectively investigating and prosecuting Medicaid fraud schemes. A shakeup in the NBA's in the NBA as the Lakers lose future Hall of Famer LeBron James.
7: The 41-year-old four-time NBA champion, all-time leading scorer, and 22-time All-Star has informed the Los Angeles Lakers that after eight seasons, he's moving on, and that he'll play a 24th season in the NBA in 2026-27. James, who has played more games, more playoff games, more minutes, and who in a Lakers uniform broke the all-time scoring record in 2023, long held by Lakers legend Kareem Abdul-Jabbar, will take his talents elsewhere as a free agent.
1: Fox's Jared Max. James played 11 total seasons with the Cavaliers. I'm Lee Silasera. This is Fox News.
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0: The following program was previously recorded.
9: It's that time. 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The Michael Berry Show is on the air.
10: Where was his father? Yeah. It starts in the house. It starts in the home. And yeah, well, my father got locked up. Well, where was his father?
11: Yeah.
10: You know, I did talk about my three closest friends, and they did, you know, 15 to 25, one did 28, this and that. I was the only one of the three that had a father in my life, even though my parents were together. But I still had a father who was a gentleman and a good example. Yeah.

I see too much violent crime being committed by young punks who think that they can get together in gangs and crews and beat the hell out of you or anyone else. They don't care where they are. They can be in DuPont Circle, but they know that we can't touch them. Why? Because the laws are weak. I can't touch you if you're 14, 15, 16, 17 years old and you have a gun.

convict someone of shooting another person with an illegal gun on a public bus in the chest, intent to kill, I convict him. And you know what the judge gives him? Probation. Says you should go to college. We need to go after the DC council and their absurd laws. We need to get rid of this concept of no cash bail. We need to recognize that the people who matter are the law-abiding citizens.

poster of the young man from Doge who was beaten bloody with a severe concussion, a broken nose. And then I did a poster of what happens to those kids, because I can't arrest them, I can't prosecute them. They go to family court and they get to do yoga and arts and crafts. Enough. It changes today.

0: rulings of the Supreme Court for this session were released today. Birthright citizenship. The idea that you can come to this country illegally, break into our house, have a baby, and that baby would manifest all the rights that you and your family have is insane to me. Not only does that seem wrong on its face, it is an inducement to people to continue to do that. And it will be. It's birthright tourism. It's what they do. China's real big for it. They have a whole package. You get a visa, you know, that you're coming here to, you know, see the Golden Gate Bridge. You arrive. They got you all set up, the whole deal. They file the paperwork for you. You got people coming in from Mexico on our southern border. There are a lot of people that live right on the border. They walk 200 feet onto American soil illegally, have a baby, file the paperwork, and who sold us down the river? Yet again, John Roberts. Bush appointee John Roberts. You know, you never, in the modern era, post-1950, you never see a Democrat nomination who turns conservative. But you see a lot of Earl Warrens. You see a lot of these guys that get appointed who are supposedly going to be conservative, but they're squish. And that really is what you get out of the Bush administration, sadly, is you get a lot of guys who end up wanting to be liked at the cocktail party, wanting to not be perceived as racist, xenophobic, trans, you know, all that sort of stuff. There was also, so that's a loss for President Trump. There was also technically two different rulings, but on the laws out of West Virginia and Idaho. This is good news. It doesn't, the ruling, I heard a reporter say this earlier today, and this is not true. The Supreme Court ruling does not say boys cannot play in girls' sports. It says that states have the constitutional authority to pass narrowly tailored laws prohibiting boys from playing in girls' sports. There is a difference. I'll make sure you understand that. The Supreme Court ruling was on the constitutionality of those states' laws. There are 27 states that have these laws. Had the Supreme Court struck this down, that would mean that those laws would not be in effect. Because the Supreme Court said, yes, these states can do that, that will apply to all states. 27 states have passed that law. That doesn't mean in the other 23 states, California, of course, boys will still be playing against girls. And the real victim there is the girls who've worked hard to win the district, regional, state championship. The girls who are going to get hurt. There are real victims to this leftist, socialist, greeny-weeny, crazy mentality. They talk about, butterflies and rainbows, but there are real victims to it all. And that's yet again another example of it. The other case, and we're going to get into the Supreme Court ruling in just a moment. The other case involves the ability of state parties, political parties, to coordinate and give basically as much money as they want to candidates. I'm not saying it doesn't matter. I don't know that it's good conversation.
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2: The Michael Berry
0: you know, if it's relevant to the story for journalistic purposes. 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You get a good night of sleep the night before. You write notes to everybody in case you don't come home, and, oh, it's the end of the world, and you're so scared, and there you are, and it's cold, and you're wearing that goofy gown, and it's frightening, right? 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

0: Well, I don't like the birthright citizenship ruling. Professor Josh Blackman is here to make sense of it all. I must first brag on our boy in the Clarence Thomas dissent in the case of Trump versus Barbara. If you read that, you will see a reference in that dissent by Justice Thomas to our very own Professor Blackman. There is a reference. He cites B. Fry, M. McCloskey, 2013 edition, and the third in that triumvirate is J. Blackman. That is our own Josh Blackman. So I guess the only good thing to come of this case is that Professor Blackman was cited in my favorite Supreme Court justice's opinion. Unfortunately, it was a dissent, which is a nice way of saying, yeah, we lost, but here's what I have to say about the whole thing. Professor Josh Blackman, welcome to the program.
1: Thanks for having me, Michael. It's been a rough morning, a little bit long, but I think we're coming out to a close at the Supreme Court for the year.
0: You predicted yesterday, as President Trump suspected, that he would lose the Supreme Court challenge. But it was 5-4, right?
1: Depending how you count.
0: Right.
1: It's Kavanaugh becoming weird.
0: Okay, yeah.
1: I won't count him, but he's basically on board the big picture, but he lost on the small picture.
0: Right.
1: So it's 5-4-ish.
0: Yeah. But for the sake of a win-loss, it's 5-4.
1: It's a loss.
0: Sure.
1: Yes.
0: We're going to have birthright citizenship for the foreseeable future. Why was it closer than you expected, do you think?
1: You know, I think I was on your show yesterday, and I said it probably gets maybe one or two votes for Trump. I did not expect Justice Gorsuch to rule to rule for Trump here. I thought he was much more sort of in favor of the broad view of immigration and the broad view of the 14th Amendment. And Justice Kavanaugh, too, I didn't think he'd go down this road. But I think what happened is that Justice Thomas wrote a really, really persuasive dissent, and he got some votes. And I mean, I got the document from you, Michael. It's 194 pages altogether. So all the judges together, 194 pages. And then you have Justice Thomas writing a 91-page dissent. So it's basically half the length of the entire case is Justice Thomas. This man is a machine, an American hero. The amount of work he does every year, he writes more than any other justice. You know, they make fun of him saying, oh, he doesn't talk from the bench, he's stupid. No. The smart people keep their mouth shut. You know that.
0: Better to be silent than be thought a fool. Yeah, he's brilliant.
1: And the judges who speak a lot show us not much to say.
0: Anything else to say on birthright citizenship?
1: Well, you know, you said it's the end of the road. I don't think it is. I mean, there have been times in the American history where the Supreme Court made a mistake or screwed up on the Constitution. And it came back to the people, and they amended the Constitution. It was a very early controversy in the 1790s, all the way back, where the Supreme Court said that people can sue states. And people said, no, you can't sue a state. The state is sovereign. You can't sue the state. And they changed the Constitution. There was another case where the Congress tried to create an income tax. And the Supreme Court said, no, you can't have an income tax. That's unconstitutional. So the people amended the Constitution and created an income tax amendment. You know, back in the 80s, with all these flag burning cases, we nearly had an amendment to the Constitution to ban flag burning. It didn't pass, but there was momentum for that. Mm. During the gay marriage fears of the 90s, we almost had a constitutional amendment about marriage. And instead, we got a statute, the Defense of Marriage Act, which in the court said was unconstitutional. So the people are able to respond to a ruling from the Supreme Court through an amendment to the Constitution. If I was Trump, I'd start saying, if you don't like this, amend the Constitution. Tell John Roberts he doesn't get to make the rules. And at that point, you know, then you actually can control your immigration scheme like every other country in the world does.
0: I appreciate your dispassionate dissertation, but it feels like we just lost the Super Bowl and you're telling me, well, we always have next season. It's just, I find it terribly troubling. Let's talk about the transgender athlete case. I think the law was out of West Virginia.
1: Correct. Yes. The law is out of West Virginia and Idaho. So there were two cases. And in both cases, they tried to exclude biological males from athletics teams. And, you know, your child of the 70s, Title IX, right? This is a very important law passed in the 70s that guaranteed women access to sports. Because before that, you know, you'd have schools funding all the, you know, the D1 men's programs. They give women no money. The purpose of this law is to make sure women had equal funding for sports. They would have all the same sports men have. And then all of a sudden, in the last couple of years, said, aha, this means you need to have equal access to sports, even for people who are biologically male. This is an issue that, even to say it out loud, sort of to decide it, I can't believe this made it to the Supreme Court. And this one split 6-3. Justice Kavanaugh wrote the majority opinion. I think I predicted that one. He's a former high school basketball coach for his daughters. Yeah, he knows what it means to have biological males on his daughter's basketball team. He knows exactly what that means. And he said there's no way the law allows that. And what's interesting, Michael, is that even the dissenters, Sotomayor, Kagan, and mostly Jackson, didn't quite say the law, you know, has to allow these transgender athletes. All they said was, well, you know, this is early in the case. Let's not rule too quickly. Let's have some more fact-finding. So even the court's liberals were a bit uncomfortable with this entire idea of having, again, biological males in female sports. I think this is such a fringe issue. But the next shoe to drop, Michael, is like California, which allows it, which chooses to allow it.
2: Right.
1: And the question is, does federal law even allow you to put these right. You know, you look at these podiums at these track meets. It's biological male standing on top of the podium, winning the medals. Mm-hmm. And they actually have this weird thing where they have, you know, two first place finishers in California. If the first place finisher is a transgender athlete, they create a tie so that they let the female have the, you know, the gold medal also.
0: And I think it was Adam Smith who said, mercy to the guilty is cruelty to the innocent or to the victim. You know, the thing that is lost in all of this, when they make the boy, and I actually do feel sorry for these boys who want to be girls. I do. I think there's a lot going on that I don't think they are having a wonderful life ever. And they may enjoy the attention, but I think for most of them, they're struggling and they're being brainwashed and programmed. But what is lost in all of this is the little girls who worked their tail off to be the top, you know, shot put, 400 meter, whatever else. And now they lose out to someone, you know, it'd be like someone coming in from a higher age group. And
3: so we turn on Michael Berry, get so on talk lắm.
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7: 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The Trump administration criticizing a Supreme Court decision striking down the president's executive order limiting birthright citizenship. Homeland Security Advisor Stephen Miller telling Fox News,
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7: The Supreme Court ruling the 14th Amendment guarantees citizenship for anyone born on U.S. soil. A heat dome threatening to bring triple-digit temperatures, high humidity for tens of millions of Americans as the 4th of July holiday nears.
9: We've got extreme heat warnings up from the Midwest down the middle Mississippi, the Ohio Valley, and of course into the Mid-Atlantic and right here back up into the Northeast. New York City hasn't seen the triple digits in a decade and a half.
7: Fox Weather's Ian Oliver in East Rutherford, New Jersey. 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

0: report this morning. Several major rulings, the end of the session, saved until the end, birthright citizenship, as Professor Josh Blackman, who's quoted, by the way, as a source in Justice Clarence Thomas's dissent in the 5-4 birthright citizenship case. You said, Professor Blackman, that John Roberts would keep this, he would write the opinion. Why was it important to him to write an opinion where three of the five justices, he and Amy Coney Barrett being the exceptions, were the liberal wing? Why was it important for him to write the majority opinion?
1: He always does this. He keeps the biggest cases for himself because he thinks he's the smartest man on the court, and he's the only one who can sort of keep the majority opinion together. And as Chief Justice, he almost always gets to decide who writes the opinion. And even in Justice Barrett's book last year, she kind of complained that in all the high-profile cases, Roberts writes the big opinions. He does this every year. And he wants to settle this issue. He didn't want there to be any doubt about citizenship. And he wrote this opinion. It's long. I haven't read it yet. But he settled this. And, Michael, I just have to note, I said before the break that NPR is reporting right. Alito's retiring. This is why you should never listen to NPR. It's wrong. They took the story. It was false. It's fake news. So listen to KQRH and you'll be fine.
0: Yeah, it's interesting because I was thinking about it during the break. You know, is it the right? And we've got midterms in November. I'm telling Noah about the flood, but for everyone, we got midterms in November. If we lose our Senate majority, then we lose the ability for President Trump to replace any justice that retires in the next 2 years. I don't think we'd get a nominee through, and that would be a missed opportunity. The Ruth Bader Ginsburg problem all over again with Obama. But it should be very interesting. On the issue of males in female sports, the trans athletes issue, I do want to note, I made reference to a West Virginia law. I checked it's laws in West Virginia and Idaho. Other thoughts on that case before we go to campaign finance?
1: No, I think the big issue with the transgender sports case, Michael, is the simple issue that this even comes to the judiciary. I mean, Title IX again was created for the express purpose of ensuring that women had access to sports. And this was a very important law for generations of female athletes who worked their tails off to try and be the best they can be. And all of a sudden, there was an attempt to hijack this law. But this is just the tip of the iceberg. Bathrooms is still an issue, right? There are still court rulings which say that in public schools, they have to require biological males access to female bathrooms. That's still on the books. And I think those rulings now are quite vulnerable because laws understand that you need separate facilities for men and women.
0: Interesting. Campaign finance.
1: So this is kind of a nerdy issue, but it involves expenditures coordinated with political parties. So in other words, when the Republican Party coordinates with a candidate, there are certain restrictions on those expenditures of how much they can expend. And what the Supreme Court said is those restrictions are unconstitutional. Now, this is a thing
0: kind of Citizens United.
1: It's kind of Citizens United, but a little bit more. Citizens United involved like an outside corporation, like a PAC,
0: right?
1: That was helping a candidate. This involves not a outside PAC, but the actual political party, like the Republican Party, the Democratic Party.
0: But is it a speech issue?
1: It's a speech and money issue. That's kind of the thing, Michael. The way you speak in this world is by spending money, mm-hmm. right? I listen to your radio show all the time. There are lots of commercials, and those are not free, right? And when candidates want to run ads to promote their message, they need to pay money to the radio station. If you want to put ads on social media, that's money. When you put a billboard on the side of the road, you want to put these glossy mailers to fill up our mailboxes every November, mm-hmm. right? That costs money. And the way you speak is by paying money. And the court says that now there can be coordination between the political party, the Republican Party, or the Democratic Party, and the candidates. That way they can see how best to spend the money. In the past, you'd have to have this like weird thing where they couldn't talk to each other. There's this weird dance where the party and the candidate can't talk. The court says, what's the point? Let them coordinate, spend their money effectively.
0: Was there a law that was under review that prohibited this? How did this end
1: up
0: on the
1: courts? Yes, the Federal Elections Campaign Act, the law from the 1970s, restricted the sort of coordination of expenditures. Some of this was struck down in Citizens United, but there's been kind of these series of rulings over the past two decades or so kind of chipping away at this law.
0: Was there anything else came out today that I thought we were going to get four rulings? That's only three to my count.
1: Well, it's if your math is right. The transgender case actually had two cases, the West Virginia one and the Idaho one. They were sort of combined. Yeah.
0: We didn't talk about the Jean Carroll case yesterday, the president trying to get the court to overrule and throw out the $5 million defamation judgment for Jean Carroll. You think he thought he had a shot with that?
1: No. I think sometimes Trump files appeals for marketing purposes.
0: Yeah. And to show that he has a problem with it and that he's a victim of this woman's craziness, and she is nutter butters, there's no doubt. Hell, he spent more than $5 million fighting the thing.
1: Yeah. Yeah, no, this is the court. There wasn't even a dissent, so this wasn't a shot.
0: Interesting. So the session is over.
1: We're done for the summer. Alito is not retiring. NPR has retracted the story.
0: Well, they got a moment of glory. I've got about a minute left. What's your biggest surprise of this session?
1: My biggest surprise is there are not many surprises. Everything went more or less how I expected. And maybe the mail-in ballot ruling was a little bit of a surprise, but it used to be when I was younger, when you were younger, June was a painful month because we'd lose all the big cases.
0: Yeah.
1: And now, because of the Trump appointees, the court's getting stuff right. And, here and there, a case goes the wrong way, but there's no surprises. There's no Justice Kennedy. There's no Justice O'Connor.
0: Yeah.
1: Things more or less go as they're supposed to go.
0: Mark Levin can't write books on judicial activism when the court is not being judicially active. And I know he's happy to hear that, and I am as well. His Men in Robes 1,000-page tome about the activism of the Burger Court, and particularly the Warren Court, I'm glad to see. At least for now, those days are behind us. Professor Josh Blackman. So. Oh, go ahead.
1: No, I think so. I'm thankful. I used to dread the end of June to be a dark time, but things are looking up. Be positive. Be optimistic.
0: Yes, indeed. Thank you, Professor.
1: Bye-bye.
0: You know that Josh Blackman is relishing when he hung up just now. He's going to go get those opinions. People come in, hey, Professor Blackman, you want to go to lunch? I got to read these opinions. This is the best day of my life. You need people to do that, right?
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0: We check in now with Men for Tallarico. 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
1: Okay, so the key with homemade tofu is the coagulant. Everybody reaches for the calcium sulfate, but I'm a Nagari guy now. It's magnesium chloride. It pulls straight from seawater, and the texture is just, oh, it's silkier, it's cleaner, it tastes like the ocean was gentle with it. You press it under a cast iron pan wrapped in a clean dish towel, and you just wait. You let it become itself. I made a batch last night, and I just stood there at the counter holding this warm little block of soybean curd, and I thought about the garment workers. Oh, I thought about the kids in the cobalt mines, you know, and I just lost it. I cried into the tofu. It absorbs the flavor of everything. That's the thing about tofu. Even grief, especially grief. Do you think the world would be kinder if everyone fermented something? I would die for James Tallarico.
0: Men for Tallarico. Real men, real.

You know, you think about all the ink that's been spilled and time that's been spent on who didn't show up to the concert, which states didn't send a delegation or any materials for the fair that's being held in D.C. that the president is doing. You know, I have to tell you, it is... If you're listening to the show, there's a likelihood that you're far more interested in political news and the political process than people who aren't listening. That's just the nature of it, right? If you listen to sports radio, you're probably a fan of the NFL, NBA, Major League Baseball, these sorts of things. So if you go to a sports radio station right now, there's a decent likelihood they're talking about whatever the big issue is. There's always a big issue. You ever notice that? I'll pick on sports radio for a moment. There's always a big issue. Is A-Rod going to be caught with this? You know, he's been caught with this woman. I'm making something up. Will Tom Brady play? I'm so out of date with my sports references. Brendan Sorsby. They're not, you know, the big story today is, and so you pick the big story. And then you just beat it to death, right? And most people don't care. Most people, they might go to a game. You know, people who are not, you know, insiders to this game, they may go to see Oklahoma play Tennessee because their daughter goes to school at one of those, whatever. But they're not obsessed over it. For the sports-minded, they're absolutely obsessed. That affects whether Texas Tech's a top 10 team or not in a big way. He was the biggest recruit in the country, the biggest transfer. Everybody wanted him. Tech put the money down for him. Cody Campbell and Gary Peterson and John Phillips, they put their money where their mouth was. They brought him to Tech. He was probably going to light things up. And Tech's building on a very, very good program. They got a lot of momentum right now. They were very good last year. They're in what I believe is a weak conference. They could make the playoffs again. That's a big deal. That's a big deal at Tech. It's a big deal anywhere, frankly. Anywhere other than Ohio State, Georgia, Alabama, LSU, University of Texas, that's a really big deal to even make the playoffs. So I forgot somebody in there that I'm going to have to hear about. Who did I not mention? Oh, Indiana Hoosiers. It's weird for me to say, yeah, you're absolutely. When you said you didn't even mention the national champions, my immediate thought was, who's the national champion? What is this? It wasn't Alabama. It wasn't Georgia. Florida's not any good anymore. Florida State hadn't been good in a long time. Auburn hadn't been good since Cam left. LSU may or may not be good. We'll see if Pretty Boy can turn them around. Who's a national champion? And then he said the Hoosiers. And when I hear Hoosiers, I think of a Hoosier as a basketball player, right? I mean, I don't think of a Longhorn, University of Texas mascot, as a football player. I think of it as cattle, as ranching. I don't even know what a Hoosier is. I don't think anybody does. And I'm not going to look it up because then I'd know and it would take the fun out of the thing. So what I'm saying here is if you are a hardcore sports fan, we're pretty intense sports fans on this show, then things matter to you that don't matter to other people. And more importantly, they don't matter in the grand scheme. The NFL did not hold a supplemental draft to give Brendan Sorsby an opportunity to be picked up by an NFL team. The NCAA prevented him from playing with Texas Tech, which is where he was going. He was going to make millions of dollars. And they said, no. You gambled, including on your own team, in violation of NCAA rules. They're making a show of it, right? Because they know this happens. Everybody knows it. And
You got to protect the dignity of the integrity of the game. And the moment people don't believe that the game is real and they think it's rigged for gambling payoffs,

0: But the spread, can you do that? Absolutely. Somebody's got 7.5 points, and you kick a field goal at the last minute, or you miss a field goal at the last minute that could have cut it under that. Because remember, you're going to have a spread. Anyway, there's no point in getting all that. All right, so what I'm trying to say is there's a lot of political news out today that is all designed to hurt Trump. None of it matters. Please stop getting dragged into it. Please stop wasting your energy. I take the pulse of people based on what they're upset about. The left doesn't like Trump. They're never going to like Trump. Michelle Obama, you know, a couple weeks ago said it was the most fun she's had in years. She hung out all weekend with George W. Bush. Oh, you mean the Nazi? Because that's what you told us he was? These people don't mean anything they say. It's performative. It's kabuki theater. Go on with your life. Live your life. 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
5: Other action will be taken. I'm Lisa Lacera, Fox News. Those words from Vice President J.D. Vance after the Supreme Court rejected an executive order from President Trump that declared children born to people in the U.S. illegally or temporarily are not American citizens.
6: It's fundamentally a loophole that now exists in our immigration system that rewards illegal aliens just because they have a baby in the United States while they're in our country illegally.
5: On Fox's The Ingram Angle, Vance says Congress will be looking at ways to limit birthright citizenship, and the Justice Department is directing U.S. attorneys to prioritize the investigation and prosecutions of so-called birth tourism schemes. And the High Court ruling that states can ban transgender athletes from female sports programs.
7: Justice Kavanaugh wrote the opinion saying, you know, every time someone takes a position on a team or gets into the starting lineup or takes a scholarship, there's someone else who loses that opportunity. He talked about women being committed to their craft in sports and fighting to improve their times, to get stronger. And he

0: recognized that struggle. He said, listen, there are now 27 states, the Olympic Committee, there is the NCAA, and they want to recognize the fact that women should be able to compete without having to worry about the threat of physical harm from a biological male or having to compete against them for their slot.
1: Fox's Shannon Bream. Another round of negotiations as the U.S. works to come to a resolution to the conflict with Iran.
2: As U.S. negotiators Jared Kushner and Steve Witkoff meet with Qatari mediators, but no Iranians in Doha, Iran is circulating a plan with U.S. ally Oman to collect tolls in the Strait of Hormuz, despite American objections. The White House reacting to the news, as reported by the New York Times, telling Fox, President Trump has been clear that Iran cannot control the strait, which is an international waterway.
1: Fox's Jackie Heinrich at the White House, and Democrat John Hickenlooper wins the nomination for U.S. Senate in Colorado. 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
1: Charges filed in connection with a crash that killed a Texas deputy over the weekend.
5: The Montgomery County Sheriff's Office says Deputy Erica Serrato was directing traffic on a highway while responding to an early morning crash Sunday when she was struck and killed by a commercial vehicle. She was 24 years old. The Sheriff's Office revealing Ashton Jammer, a 34-year-old allegedly responsible for the initial crash, has been charged with driving while intoxicated. Noting Ian Perez, a 20-year-old who was driving the commercial vehicle, is also charged with passing certain vehicles causing bodily injury. The Texas Department of Public Safety is leading the investigation into the deadly incident. Kristen Goodwin, Fox News.
1: New Jersey Republican Congressman Tom Kaine Jr. says he was being treated for depression during his unexpected four-month absence from Congress, saying in a brief speech on the House floor he remained silent about his condition because he's a private person by nature. NASA with an update on where the agency stands on its long-range plan to build a permanent moon base.
6: With knowledge from the Artemis II mission in hand, NASA Administrator Jared Isaacman said assembling of hardware for Artemis III is on track.
7: With the goal of getting it outside and getting into wet dress before the end of the year.
6: Wet dress means final testing before a launch. It all points toward building the moon base. Carlos Garcia Galan leads that program. He said equipment testing and prepping the moon's surface begins in 2029, leading to plans for 2032.
8: The final elements of the moon base initial capability, which will enable long-term duration missions, including habitation.
6: NASA officials plan to update the Artemis program's progress monthly.
1: Fox's Gernal Scott. Wall Street stocks rose, trimming losses from a rocky June. The Dow gained 136, reaching another all-time high. The Nasdaq up 393. The S&P plus 58. I'm Lisa Lucera. This is Fox News.
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0: A driver in North Harris County says he was carjacked on I-45 with a pitchfork. Investigators say the carjacking suspect led them on a chase up to Huntsville, ultimately ending in Leon County with a trooper shooting the suspect after he rammed into them.
1: The traffic was slow and heavy Monday morning when the Harris County Sheriff's Office says a man armed with a pitchfork climbed into the bed of a Ford F-150, broke out the back window, and climbed inside. Investigators say that's when they began to get multiple calls for erratic driving.
2: They dropped an assault and target on the freeway, middle lane, 45A Gulf Bank.
1: Those calls led deputies about 20 miles north to the I-45 feeder near the Hardy Toll Road when law enforcement say they found the truck owner on the side of the road. A nearby business shared this video showing police arriving to the area. But Eyewitness News would learn the carjacker's alleged crimes would go on to stretch across nearly 100 miles and multiple jurisdictions. According to the Leon County Sheriff's Office, the suspect would drive up to Huntsville, where he's accused of committing an aggravated robbery, and then leading law enforcement on a chase. The Department of Public Safety confirming this social media video shows the suspect in the stolen truck. Watch as the truck is seen slamming into a DPS vehicle before reversing and speeding off again. DPS says the chase ended when one of their deputies eventually shot the driver, who's now in the hospital in critical condition.
0: He carjacked a dude on the freeway with a pitchfork. Our intrepid crew was able to get exclusive audio of the dispatch call. It sounds like the popo were grasping at straws.
3: Attention all units. We have a bee on the lookout for a suspect in this morning's carjacking on I-45. Suspect is described as a male, approximately 6 feet tall. The witnesses note he kind of slumps. Build is described as loose. Officers, he is not armed with a firearm. He is armed with a pitchfork. Repeat, a pitchfork. Suspect was last seen wearing a wide-brimmed floppy hat, a faded blue shirt, and pants stuffed. And I want to be clear on this, stuffed with hay. Straw was observed falling out of both sleeves during the getaway. Be advised, the suspect does not appear to have a clear plan. One witness reported he pointed in three directions at once. Another said he couldn't seem to think straight. We believe he may be looking for something, possibly a brain. If approached, do not engage. Just offer him a match. Suspect answers to the name Scarecrow. Last known address, a cornfield in Oz. That is all.

0: We've been talking about the Supreme Court rulings, yesterday's decisions and today's decisions. And one of them that's not getting as much interest or attention because it's a little more complicated and a little less sexy. It's not a not a snappy headline. Is the Supreme Court's decision overturning what's called Humphrey's executor. That's the ruling that had protected independent agency heads from being fired by the president. Now, first of all, they determined that the president's removal of Lisa Cook from the Fed would not stand, although there's going to be more to that. We'll get to that in time. However, that he can fire agency heads. Now, what's amazing about that, again, we're back to arguing over things that are hard to argue because you're just gobsmacked that we're having to. We're still debating capitalism versus socialism? Really? How about we grab some of the Venezuelans who came here fleeing socialism when they lost 20 pounds because there was no food to eat? That's when the rubber hits the road. That's when politics really matters. That's not Taylor Swift and Goofball's wedding. That's something that matters to your life when you can't, when there is no way to eat and you could eat last year because socialism has bankrupted the country. That's real. When you got to carry your money to the bank in a wheelbarrow because it takes so much of it to buy a loaf of bread because it's devaluing so fast. That's when it starts to matter. And at that point, the socialists aren't exactly promising you the pie in the sky anymore because they don't create anything anyway. So anyway, of course the president can fire the agency heads. They are part of the executive branch. The legislative branch, the lower house and the upper chamber of the Senate, write the laws. The Supreme Court and the judiciary interpret the laws and the actions. And the president, as head of the executive branch, hires and fires agency heads. It's not that hard. I will tell you this. I am not in favor of tenure at universities. Everybody knows this. It's a terrible idea. It's been proven again and again and again. I'm not in favor of it. Not even a little bit. I'm not in favor of this idea that we have given, whether it's a postal worker or a bureaucrat or anything else, this idea that you are beyond being fired. You know what makes a good coach a great coach, a Belichick, a Saban? The willingness to put Jalen Hurts on the bench for the second half of a national championship game in favor of a freshman, Tua Tagovailoa, who had no real game experience, certainly not like that, when you're only down by two touchdowns. That's firing a guy, for all intents and purposes. That's what that is. When somebody doesn't have fear of being fired, then they're never going to perform at their best. And whether we like it or not, everybody has to be under that. You ever see how a man will straighten his act up when he senses that when his wife, you know, loses weight and starts taking care of herself and, you know, the guy at work's being extra nice to her? You ever notice how a husband, in their jealousy, they'll start straightening up? They don't act like a fool anymore. You ever seen a woman when her man loses weight, starts dressing nice, you know what? Maybe let me make you dinner. Let me make you something else. We all need to be driven and pushed to be better than we would be. And fear of being fired is a big part of that. This was a good ruling. We'll talk about that.
1: Smith and Michael Berry.
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3: Okay, so the key with homemade tofu is the coagulant. Everybody reaches for the calcium sulfate, but I'm a Nagari guy now. It's magnesium chloride. It pulls straight from seawater, and the texture is just... oh, it's silkier, it's cleaner, it tastes like the ocean was gentle with it. 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You let it become itself. I made a batch last night, and I just stood there at the counter holding this warm little block of soybean curd, and I thought about the garment workers. Oh, I thought about the kids in the cobalt mines, you know, and I just lost it. I cried into the tofu. It absorbs the flavor of everything. That's the thing about tofu. Even grief, especially grief. Do you think the world would be kinder if everyone fermented something? I would die for James Tallarico.
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0: Two Texas state representatives, Jeff Leach and Matt Shaheen, who were a big part of the Republican establishment cabal led by that bloated Karl Rove that tried to impeach Ken Paxton, say they are fully supporting Paxton over Tallarico. Leach was the House impeachment manager. He says, "My message to all Republicans is we have to come together. The stakes for this election are high.
4: We committed to support each other." And
5: Republican State Representative Matt Shaheen said he recently had a brief but positive phone call with Ken Paxton. After campaigning for Senator John Cornyn, Shaheen is now fully backing the AG for U.S. Senate.
4: "Ken Paxton stands strong in protecting women's privacy. He stands strong in protecting our jobs and our economy. He's clearly the person to vote for this November."
5: Shaheen, along with Representative Jeff Leach of Allen, were among the 60 Texas House Republicans who voted to impeach Paxton 3 years ago. Leach also urged state senators to convict Paxton and remove him from office during the impeachment trial. While the Senate acquitted Paxton on all charges, Shaheen and Leach had been at odds with Paxton ever since. Leach said he reached out to the attorney general and hopes to hear back, with the goal of bringing the party together to defeat Democrat James Tallarico in November.
6: "Look, my message to all Republicans is we've got to come together. The stakes for this election are high. I'm hopeful that Republicans will do so. And, you know, I've heard of some that plan to maybe just not vote in the race. And that in and of itself is a vote for Tallarico. He's progressive, he's radical, he's liberal, he's dangerous for the state of Texas and for our country."
5: Leach also publicly criticized the attorney general's office for its handling of the case involving Adam Hoffman, a Waco attorney accused of continuous sexual abuse of a young child, a felony. But after the first trial ended in a hung jury, the victim did not want to testify again, and the AG's office worked out a deal in which Hoffman pleaded to a lesser charge, didn't have to register as a sex offender, and only served about 60 days in jail. Tallarico is also criticizing the attorney general and calling on him to release all case documents. Leach said he stands by his criticisms, but is looking ahead.
6: "And even though we might have disagreements over how certain cases were handled, I believe to his core, he cares about protecting Texas children. He cares about protecting and advocating for abuse victims."
7: Paxton's campaign advisor, Nick Maddox, sent us a statement saying, quote, "We are grateful for the support of State Representative Shaheen and Leach. We all share the same goal, keep Texas red from the top of the ticket all the way down. We look forward to working with them to accomplish that goal."
0: I heard CBS DFW with that story. CBS DFW is the source. I forgot to say that when we started. I've heard from a number of listeners, and I must say I find this very frustrating. I can hear the breathless screeching in the email by the way it's drafted, frantically in a frenzied fashion.
8: Czar, what about this? What Paxton in this case? What about it? And here's the link to the case. They're saying he's let this bad person off. Michael, what do we do? What do we do, Michael? What do you say, Michael?
0: I say, please never email me again. I don't want you in a foxhole next to me. I am utterly exhausted by the complete sissies on our side. Grow a pair already. Good grief. You are up against the devil. These people will stop at nothing. They made you get a shot, and you did it, didn't you? That killed a lot of people, including my brother. They made you get that shot, untested. In fact, they made you get a shot that was untested, that turns out to have killed more people than the lives it saved, if it saved any. And then just for good measure, just to F with you, they said, oh, get another one.
9: I'll tell you what, Michael, I took that first one. But you weren't going to make me take that second one or 15 or 16 neither.
0: But you took it, didn't you?
9: Yeah, I won't let that happen again.
0: Let's check your email here. Is this you with the Ken Paxton email? Good grief. It's impossible for these people to understand that the left is going to twist and contort facts every day. The witness in the case didn't want to try the case again. The witness didn't want to go through the process. You don't know anything about prosecuting cases. You don't know how difficult this is. It's not always the case that you go, bad guy over there, prosecute him and send him. Oh, prosecutor didn't want to send him properly. He pled it out. Yeah. Do you understand they have to do this every day? This isn't an unwillingness to prosecute this guy. It's an inability to win the case, and you want to get something for it. You settle for a double. You pull up for a double. You remember Craig Biggio? He broke the double record. I mean, he broke the hits. He hit 3,000, and he tried to stretch it to a double. He's called out at second. Yeah, you want to do it. Just stay at first, Craig. I'll tell you something. 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
14: Fox News, I'm Chris DeMeo. U.S. special envoys are in Qatar for a new round of negotiations with Iran, meeting with Qatari officials as mediators.
15: To be serious, they've got to not just say the right things, they've got to make real concessions. So whether it's the president, me, anybody else in the negotiation, we care a lot less about what the Iranians say. We care a lot more about what they do. We see some positive signs. Obviously, we see some negative signs.
14: Vice President Vance on Fox's The Ingram Angle. Transportation Secretary Sean Duffy is threatening to seize drones after two collisions on Monday.
16: A helicopter pilot flying near JFK said he had a near miss with a large red and white remote-controlled plane at about 500 feet. Earlier that same day, the FAA says a JetBlue flight reported striking a drone at about 3,000 feet.
14: Fox's CB Cotton. 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
17: 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Know your Constitution. It's who you are. It's who we are.
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0: as she was only 16 right here. Right there. I love his voice. I love Sam Cooke. I love the story. I love the drama. All of it. All of it. I'm here for it. It's so messy. But man, the music abides. Funny to think your grandmother or your grandfather would have been singing that to your grandmother. The idea that you turn me on, you thrill me, you won my... What do the kids say today, Ramon? I don't know. What do young people say today? But there was a period of time where a boy would say to a girl, Susie, you send me. It sounds so silly, doesn't it? Oh, yeah. 1957. Where were you in 1957? 70 years ago. My father would have been 17 and my mother would have been 11. It was the year they got married. No, I'm just kidding. They didn't get married till a bit later. So we're talking earlier about the Supreme Court decision overturning the case of Humphrey's executor, which said that the president could not fire agency heads. When people can't be fired, as I said, then they can't be held accountable. Look, if all you've ever done is punch a clock, you might be tempted to think, he's a little bit willy-nilly about getting fired. Has he ever been fired? No, it's awful. I got it. I haven't been fired, but no, I get it. It's awful. It's horrible. Nobody wants it. But you want accountability, don't you? You ever walked in a place and got real bad customer service? It wasn't customer service at all. That's a person who works in an operation and has no culture. They don't have an intention to fire people if they don't do well. When your team, it's funny to me how people, you know, I got friends that are union workers and they're like, you're too hard on the unions. Okay. Want to watch the game this weekend? Yeah. What do you think about CJ Stroud? I need to dump him and get so-and-so. Well, why you want, you can't just fire the quarterback. Well, that's different. How's it different? That's the whole point. Johnny Unitas was the best quarterback in all of football until he wasn't, and they got rid of him. O.J. Simpson was the best running back, first one to break the 2,000-yard barrier. He was the best running back in all of football until he wasn't. That's why he ended up a 49er instead of a Bill. That's just the way that works. You've got to get rid of people when they're not any good anymore. I remember when the Packers let Brett Favre go. I thought, there's no way this Aaron Rodgers guy is going to be better than Brett Favre. Well, it turns out he was, in the immediate and in the long term. I'm a huge Brett Favre fan. Huge Brett Favre fan. Anyway, so when the ruling was, okay, the president can now fire people he doesn't like, not doing a good job, an NBC legal analyst has lost her mind. She says we're going to return to the spoils system that existed before 1883, where the president installs his cronies instead of career experts. She literally says it out loud. The sky is falling.
1: Well, I completely agree with Lisa that this is a sky is falling moment, because we have now seen the Supreme Court enshrine the unitary executive theory, overturn Humphrey's executor, and I think perhaps destroy the deep state, as Donald Trump calls it, which I call the professional civil service, and perhaps a return to what we saw before 1883 when Congress passed the Pendleton Act, a return to a spoil system where the president cleans house. We no longer have professional career experts in these positions, but the president's cronies who are there to serve his political aims.
0: And you can call a drug dealer an unlicensed pharmacist. It does not make him any less a drug dealer standing on the corner peddling poison. You can call him whatever you want. You can call them undocumented individuals. They're still illegal aliens. It doesn't matter. They are here illegally in violation of the law. That's illegal. They are alien to the place where they belong, where they have citizenship. The concept of alien goes back centuries. So when that bloviating, blubbering fool Jesse Jackson said, "Oh, they say illegal alien. They're not aliens. They're not from outer space. And you talk like you're retarded. You talk like an imbecile. You have no idea what the legal term alien means. Just why don't you just threaten to boycott somebody, call the company a racist because they built a good reputation, take your kickback bribe for your rainbow push coalition, and shut up because that's all you've ever done your whole life. Oh, he's dead? Well, good. Well, that's not nice to say, is it? He's dead? Oh, what a loss to America. So you heard her say the deep state. She doesn't call it the deep state. She calls them experts. The term expert has become a laughable term because what the left did during COVID was when you'd come out and go, hey, I don't think I want to take that shot. They haven't done any clinical trials. There's no liability for the maker. There's no reason for them not to inject us with poison. You're coming up with all sorts of stuff. The mask, the 6 feet, the close the businesses, but not that business. You can have George Floyd's funeral, but you can't have your grandpa's funeral who served in World War II. This is also weird. Ah, the experts say it. This is what the experts say. The experts, yeah. Trust the experts. They know more than you. Okay. All right. So we call it the deep state because there is a government within our government. And they're unaccountable. And that has to change. That's a terrible, horrible thing. But they normally don't use the words deep state. That was Barbara McQuaid. Usually they steer clear of it because they don't want you knowing it because it is so nefarious. And Trump, to his credit, has called it out. When Trump referred to fake news, Adam Carolla claims that he used the term fake news first. I don't know if that's true. He doesn't strike me as a guy that would make something up like that if it wasn't true, but I don't know. He claims he used it before Trump. Trump might have heard him say it. Whatever it may be, Trump made the fake news term famous. And he has taught Americans about the deep state. And that is a great contribution. So here's George Stephanopoulos on The View. Well, that's hard-hitting analysis. And he just said the quiet part at full volume.
2: That was my favorite part about doing the book. I interviewed about 100 duty officers from the White House. And these are people that come, they're relatively young, people who come from all over the government, the CIA, the DIA, Defense Department, military. And, you know, some people like to call those people the deep state.
3: Deep state.
2: Well, the big thing I learned doing this book is that the deep state is packed with patriots.
3: Yes.
2: People who go to work every single day on the front lines of the most intense crises the country faces and do it to serve their country and to serve the presidency, not the president. They don't care about political parties. They're there to serve the presidency and the institution.
4: And they're doing it anonymously.
2: Absolutely.
3: Exactly.
2: As one of them told me, Mike Seeley said, you know, we serve in silence.
3: Yeah.
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17: Because early detection equals better outcomes.
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I know I've told you multiple times, but I have literally watched it at least 30 times, maybe. I watched it 3 or 4 times last night. If you have 20 minutes to spare, just look up on a YouTube machine. North Carolina, the Tar Heels, North Carolina graduation speech, commencement speech, doesn't matter. You don't even have to put Eric Church in there. It's going to have whatever site you look at, it should be about 18 minutes and 43 seconds, I think. So it should be about 20 minutes. You don't have to watch the introduction of him. There's nothing noteworthy of that. But it's Eric Church's speech, commencement speech, at the University of North Carolina. It came out a week before I was to speak at Crockett's senior event. And so I went and looked for inspiration, just see if there was just one little touch I could add to my speech, which I already had in my head. And the two best graduation speeches, I know most people think of graduation speeches as one more thing you got to do at an event if you're going to watch your nephew or your grandson or your granddaughter graduate. It is very rare that the person behind the microphone inspires you or moves you or at a minimum entertains you. But there are two that I think stand head and shoulders above. And the Eric Church one is special because he takes the chords of the guitar and makes each one of them an aspect of your life. And he is very forward and aggressive about the role faith should play in that. And at the end, at about the 13-minute mark of his remarks, he says, now, graduates, go out into the world and play your song. And now I will play you mine. And he puts on his baby blue glasses and he sings that song. And the students stand as he sings it. Some of them are crying. Some of them are cheering. Brilliant move. They panned a camera over the audience. And as each group of students was featured, they would cheer. So they weren't actually cheering for the song. They may not have known the song, but it made it appear that it was from the energy of the song, which was delivered beautifully. And he changes some of the words, like he mentions Keenan Stadium, which is their stadium. And it's the North Carolina graduation, and the song is about the fact that Carolina keeps calling him home. It is absolutely exquisite. It's beautiful. Unbelievable. Glorious. I saw an interview he did after he delivered that speech, and he talked about the fact that he started writing that a year ago, and that he finished it some number of months ago, and that he just kept delivering the speech. I'm here to tell you, I checked. He didn't use a teleprompter. I've counted. There were 3 moments during his speech where he started a word, stopped, and went back. There, he would win the game. I don't know how long he could play the game. We only have 9 minutes and 10 seconds for a segment. I can guarantee you he can go for 9 minutes and 10 seconds without an like, such as. That was Miss South Carolina, remember? Such as. It is so moving and so powerful. If you are a person of faith, if you are a person of family, if you are a person of accountability, this speech will just be, pardon the pun, music to your ears. And when he delivers that song, if you don't know the song well, you will commit that you're going to learn it. And he really lets his Southern drawl out. He's from North Carolina, I believe. And like he doesn't say cabin, he says cabon. And it's just, it's beautiful. Everything about it's perfect. The other one, just because it's on my mind, is Lou Holtz. And he's speaking at a church. He's speaking at an ecumenical school, a Catholic school. I can't remember. There's several Lou Holtz graduation speeches. You want this one. It's the, not St. Thomas Aquinas, but it's St. something.
church. I'd never heard of the church before. And he delivers one of the most powerful speeches. Forget graduation. One of the most powerful speeches I've ever heard. And you got to understand, I'm the dork that during the summer break, my mom would take me to the Orange Library. I would go in and check out every book on speeches and sermons that there was. I've read Jonathan Edwards' Sinners in the Hands of an Angry God 25 times. And that's no small feat. It's not an easy thing to. It's hellfire and brimstone. I've read everything Cotton Mather's ever delivered that was reduced to writing, Thomas Paine, you name it. I love that stuff. And I'm going to tell you, Lou Holtz's speech, lecture, delivery, it is so powerful.

0: known for his years at Notre Dame and that sort of strange lisp thing he did that Lance Zierlein nailed so well. Okay, so we're going to start with the Lou Holtz. You want to do Lou Holtz first, or you want to do Eric Church? I mean, they both kind of have a football theme because, you know, you're thinking of, well, they're more basketball school than anything. But we're going to, I'll tell you what, we'll watch one, we'll get a little ice cream, and then when we finish the second, we'll have a little pop quiz, and then you can finish out.
1: Ladies and gentlemen, Elvis has left the building. Thank you, and good night.
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7: They will address it in other ways. I'm Lisa Lacera, Fox News. Vice President J.D. Vance says the Trump administration will use legislation after the Supreme Court rejected President Trump's executive order to limit birthright citizenship.
8: What we're talking about is fixing a problem the Supreme Court created. We also want to look over the long term at undoing that problem to begin with, because, again, this was only a 5-4 decision.
7: On Fox's The Ingram Angle, Chief Justice John Roberts wrote the majority opinion, saying nothing in the citizenship clauses of the Constitution indicates Congress meant to limit citizenship to those living in the U.S. Another closely watched decision today, the high court allowing states to ban transgender athletes from female sports programs.
9: West Virginia and Idaho laws banning transgender girls and women from female sports teams do not violate the U.S. Constitution's Equal Protection Clause. More than 24 states have similar laws, and the court's decision will likely settle disputes in those cases as well. Writing for the majority, Justice Brett Kavanaugh lays out an interest in states protecting biological females to ensure competitive fairness. The court's conservative majority joined Kavanaugh. The three liberal justices signed on to an opinion agreeing in part in dissenting in part with the majority.
7: Fox's Jared Halpern at the White House and the justices ruled to loosen campaign finance rules, finding limits to how much a political party spends to coordinate with a candidate violates the First Amendment. Primary contest held in Colorado, where incumbent Democrat John Hickenlooper wins the nomination for U.S. Senate. Attorney General Phil Weiser wins the Democratic primary for governor, beating Senator Michael Bennet and Democratic Socialist Milot Kiros.

0: That race is still not decided. Forecasters warning of a heat wave in parts of the Midwest and Northeast as we head into the 4th of July weekend. 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
0: California mother facing charges in connection with her son's e-motorcycle crash that killed an elderly man.
3: 51-year-old Tommy Joe Major faces charges including involuntary manslaughter and child endangerment. Orange County prosecutors allege her 14-year-old son was illegally riding an e-motorcycle in April when he crashed into 81-year-old Ed Ashman, a Vietnam War veteran and substitute teacher. Ashman died from his injuries. Officials say they warned Major on body-worn camera last year that she could face criminal charges for her son's riding. California Attorney General Rob Bonta recently issuing a consumer alert, stressing under state law, two-wheeled vehicles that go more than 28 miles per hour with pedal assistance or 20 miles per hour with a throttle are classified as mopeds or motorcycles, which have age restrictions and require a license. Kristen Goodwin, Fox News.
0: There's a massive recall of several Ford vehicles.
4: Nearly 742,000 vehicles need a tweak to clear up the issue with a park system that could allow them to roll away that from federal regulators. The vehicles equipped with park-by-wire functionality and 10R80 transmissions, Lincoln Navigator and Expedition model years 2018 to 2021, Explorer and Lincoln Aviator model years 2020 to 2021, and F-150 pickup trucks model years 2020 to 2021. Drivers will see a wrench warning light on their dashboard, and the vehicle's electronic parking brake will also automatically apply if it does not go into park mode when commanded. That from NHTSA. CJ Papa, Fox News.
0: LeBron James is not returning to the Lakers, though he plans to play a record 24th season. The Lakers released a statement thanking James for his 8 seasons with the team. James can begin talking with new teams this evening. He won't be able to officially sign with a new team until July 6th. I'm Lee Silicera. This is Fox News.
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0: This is Our American Stories, and we tell stories of all sorts here on this show. And this next one is a story about a bridge in Durham, North Carolina, that has captured the world's attention on YouTube. The 11-foot, 8-inch high bridge.
1: The 11-foot, 8 bridge is a railroad trestle in Durham, North Carolina, that people keep running into with their big trucks, buses, and RVs. Sometimes entire roofs of moving vans are removed, peeled and rolling back like a tin can. Big rigs are stuck under the thing. And despite many large warning signs, flashing lights, warning drivers who dare to pass under its 11-foot 8 clearance, people just keep running into it. One day, Jürgen Henn started recording.
2: The bridge is right outside my office. I started working in that building in 2002, and every time a truck hits the bridge, we kind of notice because it's loud, usually. And so over the years, and you know, every few weeks, we'd walk out there and check on the driver and kind of survey the mayhem.
1: The trestle is over 100 years old, and at the time it was built, there were no standards for minimum clearance. On average, about once a month, a truck runs into the damn thing.
2: In 2008, I was setting up a home security system and with wireless cameras, and decided that it would be kind of interesting to set up one of those cameras at the office to start filming the traffic and maybe catch one or two of these truck crashes to see what that actually looks like. Because I'd never actually seen it happen in real life. As it happened, just a couple of weeks after I set up the camera, I caught the first crash and decided to put it on YouTube. It became pretty popular right away. So clearly there was an interest for that kind of footage. So I sort of kept recording. There was not much overhead, really.
1: The North Carolina Railroad Company owns the trestle, but lifting it would cost millions of dollars, so they installed a crash beam. It reduces the impact of trucks hitting the trestle by slicing open the vehicle like a 46 Ford cutting through a DeLorean. They call it the can opener. The road can't be lowered because of sewer lines underneath, and there are warning signs for three blocks leading up to it. There's even a sensor that can detect a truck that won't fit. If your rig is too tall, it'll trigger a sequence of massive flashing lights that specifically tell the driver to exit. But still, people keep hitting it. Jürgen has hundreds of videos of people crashing into this thing and millions of views on YouTube. He even collects parts of the crash debris and sells it back to his fans.
2: I credit my wife for that idea. I mean, I just clean up a little bit when we go down there, kind of pick up the pieces. I notice that they're kind of cool looking. You know, sometimes they're bent in spirals or other interesting shapes. So I started keeping the more interesting looking pieces in my office. And over the years, well, one box after another, I eventually hauled some of those boxes home. And my wife said, "Honey, let's do something with these boxes of truck pieces. How about I try to sell them?" And I'm like, "Sure, honey, you try to sell them." Well, she was actually onto something, and took some nice pictures, named the pieces, and started our online store where we sell T-shirts and crash art. That moniker was also her idea, to call it crash art. Lucrative is probably not the word that comes to mind. I'm not about to quit my day job over this, for sure. I would call it a self-sustaining hobby. I make enough money off the T-shirt sales and crash art, and I have a Patreon page now, too, to help sort of sustain the whole thing. Every couple years or so, get new cameras so I can capture good high-quality footage.
1: Now, for the record, the actual clearance height of the 11-foot 8 bridge is 11 foot 10.8, which technically gives it 2.8 inches more than advertised.
0: And thanks for that story, Jesse. And people do everything in this country. They have all kinds of hobbies. Some people bowl. Some people play poker. This guy, crash art. And as he said it, it's a self-sustaining hobby. And boy, that's better than most. Most of us have to pay for our hobbies. By the way, you can go to YouTube and there's a video with somewhere over 7 million views of the ultimate montage of all the crashes that this gentleman has filmed over the years with his little homespun rigged camera that he just decided would capture all the crashes he'd never seen. Now he gets to see it. Now we all get to see it. And by the way, if you have quirky stories like this, passions, hobbies, or know people who do, send them our way. I'm trying to run down a guy who has a toaster museum. I'd seen an article about it somewhere. And if anybody knows, the wisdom of the crowds is great. I'd seen or read this story about a guy who'd collected toasters from the beginning of time and has turned his home and several others into this ultimate toaster museum. And that's right, toaster, T-O-A-S-T-E-R. And he's walking through it and talking about every single kind of toaster, the one piece of toast toaster, then the two piece of toast toaster, the ones that fold, the one that hold four. And he was just waxing poetic. And I can just imagine what his wife thinks of that toaster museum. Is it's tens of thousands of dollars in time, but if it keeps him off the streets, well, you know, what's the problem? The story, the 11-foot 8-inch bridge, actually, the 11-foot 10-inch bridge, here on Our American Stories. This is Lee Habib, host of Our American Stories. 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We'd love to hear them and put them on the air. Our audience loves them too.
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7: 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Why should you know your constitution and why should you know your rights as a U.S. citizen? 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I wouldn't, because that's not cool. 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Learn your rights as a U.S. citizen so you know what to do in these situations. Thanks for listening. And remember, it's an American thing, so learn it.
8: Liberty. It's an American thing. From AmericanThing.org.
0: This is Lee Habib, and this is Our American Stories. Ferris wheels can be found around the world today, but for this American engineer, it wasn't an easy path. Here's our own Greg Hengler with the story.
9: It was only 10 months until the next World's Fair in Chicago in 1893, but everyone was still talking about the star attraction at the last World's Fair. Here's Paul DeRica, director of exhibitions at the Chicago History Museum.
10: The Chicago World's Fair wasn't the first World's Fair, but the biggest rival to what they were planning to do in Chicago was a World's Fair that had been held in Paris in 1889. And we still remember that fair today because its most lasting monument, the Eiffel Tower, was created for it. So when people began to think about holding the fair here in Chicago, they needed something that could out-Eiffel Eiffel.
9: France's Eiffel Tower was the world's tallest building. Completed in 1889, the Eiffel Tower stood at 986 feet, surpassing America's Washington Monument to become the world's tallest man-made structure. Here's George Ferris scholar Derwin Rushing.
11: The French had just designed and built the Eiffel Tower, and that was to commemorate the 100th anniversary of the French Revolution. Chicago was having basically the Chicago World's Fair, and it was to commemorate the 400th anniversary of Columbus landing on America. And they were looking for something to challenge the Eiffel Tower.
9: A nationwide contest was announced. Ideas poured in from around the country.
12: What a lot of people were responding with were designs that were very similar. We'll just build a bigger tower than the Eiffel Tower. But it was George Washington Gale Ferris who had the idea to make something on a similar scale, but allow it to move.
9: George Washington Ferris had already designed some of the country's biggest bridges, tunnels, and roads. George had seen the Eiffel Tower's elegant steel frame rise 10 stories high with his own eyes. George Eiffel grew up near the shore of Nevada's Carson River and was inspired by the turning water wheel. He often dreamed of shrinking to the size of his toy soldiers and riding in one of the wooden buckets.
11: He was born in Galesburg, Illinois, and moved to Pittsburgh because Carnegie was making steel here. And he was a bridge builder, that is, Ferris was, and he was already a well-respected bridge builder.
9: Back at his drawing board in Pittsburgh, he and his engineering partner William Grinnell measured and remeasured. A mistake of even an inch could bring their invention crashing down. George arrived in Chicago and made his case to the construction planners of the fair.
10: And what's interesting is initially the fair is very receptive to the idea, and they basically grant him a concession to move forward with it. But then, as the winter of 1892 is unfolding, the fair's planners begin to get cold feet. They think, on the one hand, this is going to be very, very expensive. How are they going to finance it? And then secondly, will it actually work?
9: The judges could not decide. Fall turned to winter as they dilly-dallied. In only 4 months, the fair would open, and it still had no star attraction. Finally, desperate, they agreed to give George's far-fetched idea a try, but they would not give him one penny for the materials to build it. George went from bank to bank asking for help, but when he began describing his invention, lenders laughed at him. George finally decided to use his own savings and convinced a few wealthy investors to join him. Still short of money, he boldly went ahead and ordered the parts he needed from a dozen different steel mills.
11: Ferris was 32 years old when he designed the wheel. He designed it in a Chicago chop house, and he designed it on a napkin, and it went from napkin to reality in just about a year.
9: In January 1893, George's construction crew began to work on the foundation. It was one of the most brutally cold winters in Chicago history. The frozen tundra was 3 feet deep. George ordered his crew to dynamite the icy earth, but what they found underneath was scarier still, 20 feet of quicksand. George and his workers kept digging. Finally, 35 feet down, they hit solid ground. They planted two huge steel towers deep into the earth, bolted them to crossbars of steel, and poured in cement to hold it all in place. Then they carefully lowered a 70-ton axle between them. As time grew shorter, freight trains from all over the country chugged onto the fairgrounds, loaded with more than 100,000 parts. Workers hurried to fit all the pieces together like a giant Lego toy. Finally, with only 2 months left, the last section was bolted into place. In there stood a perfect circle, 834 feet in circumference, rising 264 feet above the ground, and designed to move with the precision of the smallest watch. The crew worked day and night to attach the passenger cars, each the size of a train car with enormous picture windows and 40 velvet seats.
10: Ferris wheels today, they could seat maybe about two people or four people, but these were immense cars that could fit up to 60 people.
11: It's 264 feet tall, and the axle itself was the largest single piece of steel made at that time, and it was 10 tons. There were 36 cars. They were glass enclosed. They could accommodate 60 people, 40 people sitting, 20 people standing. So over 2,100 people would be in Ferris's wheel.
9: On June 21st, 1893, opening day finally arrived. 2,000 people gathered as flags waved. Ferris took the stage and dedicated his wheel to the noble profession of engineering. Then George's wife presented him with a beautiful golden whistle. George and his wife stepped proudly into car number one. George blew the golden whistle, and 2,000 tons of steel rose above the city of Chicago. All summer, visitors from around the world traveled to Chicago World's Fair. They got to see new inventions like Wrigley's chewing gum, Cracker Jacks, and everything from the dishwasher to the electric chair. But the star of the show was the Ferris wheel. It didn't matter whether one was a senator, a farmer, a boy or a girl. Everyone wanted to take a spin on the magnificent wheel.
11: And I think part of it was because that's before the Wright brothers had taken flight at Kitty Hawk yet. So people hadn't ever been that high. They're up, 264 feet. They're on top of the city of Chicago. They've got Lake Michigan right to the east. I mean, it must have been a beautiful sight. And certainly for that time and that place, it was really heights that people had never been, quite literally.
9: At night, George's Ferris wheel became a magical glowing circle with 3,000 electric light bulbs, another brand new invention.
10: It took 20 minutes for a single rotation around the wheel, and if you paid the 50 cents fee to ride the wheel, you would get two rotations, so it would be about a 40-minute experience.
9: On October 26, 1893, the Chicago World's Fair was over. George Ferris's wheel revolved more than 10,000 times, withstood gale force winds and storms, and did not need one repair. George had called his creation a monster wheel, but his investors renamed it after its inventor, the Ferris wheel. Visitors returned to their homes to tell the story of the world's greatest ride, and before long, copies of the Ferris wheel began popping up around the country. In 1894, the next Ferris wheel appeared in California on a cliff overlooking the Pacific Ocean. Lit up at night, it was the first landmark seen by ships finding their way home. Today, Ferris wheels are the most familiar and beloved carnival ride at state fairs and amusement parks, which would not have surprised George Ferris, who said, "I determined that the engineering profession should be represented by something that would stand as a monument."
12: George Ferris would not be surprised at all about the popularity of his invention. He had complete faith in himself. He knew it would work. He would probably say, as he kind of surveyed the world and looked at things like the Wonder Wheel in Coney Island or the London Eye, is like, "See, I told you so. This is a great attraction."
0: And a terrific job on the production, editing, writing, and storytelling by our own Greg Hengler. The story of George Washington Gale Ferris, I never knew it. And The story behind the story of so many things. That's what we do here on Our American Stories. And it was a basic bet, really. We wanted to top what had happened in France with the Eiffel Tower. And you needed a great engineer to do that, but also an imaginative one. And what a story we heard about this magnificent contraption, this magnificent device that glowed in the dark practically and took people to heights they'd never been to before. Again, this is before the Wright brothers. The 1893 World's Fair would be remembered for the Ferris wheel. And of course, George Washington Gale Ferris had named this contraption the Monster Wheel. But the real name stuck, the story of the Ferris wheel, here on Our American Stories.

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11: Fox News, I'm Sue Gussman. U.S. envoys are in Qatar for a new round of negotiations with Iran. Vice President J.D. Vance telling Fox's The Ingram Angle, if Iran doesn't agree to a deal, their military will be destroyed.
12: We have all the cards in negotiation. We obviously want it to be successful, but even if it's not successful, we've accomplished the core mission, which is to ensure that the Iranians never have a nuclear weapon. In other words, it's a win-win outcome for the American people.
11: During the negotiations, both the U.S. and Iran have agreed to leave the Strait of Hormuz open to naval traffic. Heat wave over the Midwest set to move to the East Coast, raising temps to life-threatening levels for tens of millions of people.
13: The single most important thing you can do in these temperatures is to stay indoors with air conditioning.
11: And that's New York City Mayor Zohar Mamdani outlining his plans for handling it here in the Big Apple. 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
8: This is Lee Habib, and this is Our American Stories. George Washington's war tent, often called America's first Oval Office, was his mobile headquarters, private office, and sleeping quarters during the Revolutionary War. The original 14 by 23 foot hand-sewn marquee tent is now carefully preserved and permanently displayed in Philadelphia. Here to tell the story is Ashley Lubinsky, a frequent contributor here on Our American Stories.
16: Inside the Museum of the American Revolution, among artifacts that define the founding of the United States, there is an object that appears almost too fragile to carry the weight of that history. It's made of a linen canvas, it's light in color, weathered and uneven in tone, and its surface is marked by creases that speak to repeated folding and transport. And when fully assembled, this structure forms an elongated oval that's approximately 14 feet wide and over 20 feet long, and it's supported by wooden poles and stabilized by a network of ropes and stakes. Essentially, this item has no real embellishments to distinguish it as an object of status. And at first glance, you might think this is simply a tent, also known as a marquee tent. But instead of housing a wedding venue or an outside event, it is a symbol of American military and political history. This was not a shelter built for anonymity. It was actually a headquarters. The Continental Army, under the command of General Washington, was not a standing force with a stable infrastructure that we think of kind of with the military today. Actually, when Washington took over, as commander of the army towards the beginning of the war, he basically encountered a hot mess and had to turn a bunch of young men that were not soldiers into soldiers and was massively, massively under-resourced. And the military was kind of a mobile unit that moved frequently in response to British operations. So campaigns would stretch across multiple colonies, supply lines were definitely inconsistent, and the idea of a permanent headquarters was not really available. And in this environment, you see leadership not really being tied to a fixed location, like you sometimes see today. Leadership traveled with the men. And Washington's tents became kind of a portable command center that could be erected wherever the army halted and then dismantled just as quickly when it moved. So earlier in the war, Washington used other tents. They were simpler tents, but by the winter of 1777 into 1778, during and after the encampment of Valley Forge, it became clear to Washington that something more durable and functional was necessary. And the marquee tent that survives today was designed to serve as both an office and a personal headquarters, separating kind of administration functions from the more informal spaces used for dining and social interaction. This tent had a bedchamber, it had a central office slash meeting room, and a rear storage area that was also doubled as a servant's area. And within its canvas walls, Washington conducted the daily business of command. So when he was drafting correspondence to Congress, issuing orders to officers, reviewing intelligence reports, and meeting with members of his staff, it was here in that tent that the strategy was shaped. So not in isolation, but kind of in constant negotiation with the realities of the war, with their supply shortages, massive issues often in troop morale, and the movement of British forces. What's interesting, though, about the structure of the tent is this elongated oval. And the oval form of the tent has led many people to describe it as the first Oval Office, which is a comparison that is not merely symbolic. Like its modern counterpart, the space functioned as a center of decision-making where military authority intersected with kind of broader political considerations. And Washington's role was not just limited to battlefield command, he was also responsible for maintaining the legitimacy of the Continental cause, a lot of weight on his shoulders. And the tent, therefore, was not just that place of command, it was a space where the principles that would later define American executive leadership were tested in real time. The physical characteristics of the tent kind of reflect the demands placed upon it. It was designed to be assembled and disassembled repeatedly and probably often quickly. The canvas had to withstand all kinds of weather, from summer heat to heavy rain to snow in the winter. And the structure had to remain stable under tension, so ropes and stakes were used to basically secure it against wind. Over the course of the war, this tent accompanied Washington through many campaigns, appearing wherever the Continental Army established its temporary lines. And in this way, it became a constant in an otherwise shifting landscape, which is a recognizable center of authority that reinforced Washington's presence among his troops. After the war, the parts of the tent that survived did not immediately become a museum object. Instead, its pieces went to Mount Vernon during kind of a private preservation period in the tent's history, retained by the family of Martha Washington and then passed down through the Curtis and Lee families. And that's an important thing to note because this tent was used heavily during the Revolution, but it also had to survive through many wars after that, just in terms of preservation. And so when the tent initially transferred hands into kind of the museum world, there was a lot of conservation that was done around it. There was a conservator named Virginia Whalen who dedicated more than 500 hours to conserving this tent. And she used a thread that was thinner than human hair in order to repair the different parts of the tent that were torn or even just completely separated. And then they also used digital inkjet printers to recreate tiny amounts of new fabric to match the original. After the war, the pieces of the tent went to Mount Vernon and were retained by the family of Martha Washington. But then there's this other little kind of side history, which is that it ended up being passed down to General Robert E. Lee and his wife, Mary Custis Lee. And they were the stewards of that tent for a long time. In May of 1861, Union troops actually occupied Arlington House, which was the home of Confederate General Robert E. Lee and his wife. And the Washington relics, including the tent, were found in the house and later taken to Washington, D.C. And for a time, the federal government held onto the tent and they displayed it. And it was not until 1901, so long after Grant's presidency, that President McKinley ordered the relics returned to the Lee family. In 1909, the Lee family sold the tent to Reverend W. Herbert Burke for $5,000. And the reason that they sold it to him was to benefit the Home for Needy Confederate Women. And it eventually then became the centerpiece artifact at the Museum of the American Revolution. When you look back at military artifacts, you know that rifles, uniforms, battlefield monuments often dominate the narrative. But this canvas structure represents something a little bit less visible, but equally or maybe more consequential. It marks the place where command was exercised not through permanence, but through presence, and where leadership was defined not by the strengths of walls, but by the ability to operate without them. And where long before there was a formal seat of executive power, there was a tent that was portable, fragile, and essential that held the army together, and with it, the possibility of a nation.
8: And a terrific job on the production, editing, and storytelling by our own Greg Hengler. And a special thanks to Ashley Lubinsky. She's the former co-host of Discovery Channel's Master of Arms, and she's a frequent contributor here on Our American Stories. And she's bringing us this object series, which will continue with many more fascinating stories like this one, George Washington's War Tent. And it's so emblematic of Washington himself and how he held the nation together. He was the authority. He did give legitimacy to the Continental Army. And I love what Ashley said. This wasn't about a building and permanence. This was about presence. And this general was a present general. The story of the first Oval Office, the story of George Washington's war tent, here on Our American Stories.
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8: And we continue with Our American Stories. Up next, the story behind the story of Lincoln's greatest speech, the Gettysburg Address. And we rely a lot on a terrific book called The Gettysburg Gospel by Hungarian-born historian Gabor Barrett, who is the director at the Civil War Institute at Gettysburg College. And I have a particular love affair with Gettysburg because my dad went to college there. And I've walked the battlegrounds and taken trips all the way down to Vicksburg with my dad. And now the story behind the story of the Gettysburg Address.
27: Gettysburg.
8: He arrived in the small Pennsylvania town on November 18, 1863, a day before he was to give one of his few national addresses. He wasn't alone. Gettysburg population at the time was less than 3,000, but nearly 15,000 people would gather the very next day at the official dedication ceremony of the National Cemetery on the site of one of the bloodiest and most decisive battles of the Civil War. President Abraham Lincoln arrived early because he wanted to see the battlefield, to see in person what he had only seen before on maps and official reports. He wanted to see the ground and walk the ground. It is said that it is a place, if you let it, where the land will speak to you. It spoke to Lincoln. He visited the battlefields by carriage with only a few people, wandering the grounds for hours. Only 4 months earlier, in early July, an even larger gathering of humanity made its way to those very same battlefields. General Robert E. Lee showed up with 75,000 men, General George Meade with 100,000. 3 days later, Gettysburg was the site of the worst man-made disaster in American history. The first chapter of Gabor Barrett's remarkable book, The Gospel of Gettysburg, described what the small town was like in the weeks after the fighting ended. Stench fills the air. Excrement from perhaps 180,000 men and more than 70,000 horses left behind. There are thousands of flies, millions, dead men barely covered in shallow graves. A nurse writes of carcasses steaming in the sun. When strangers approach the town, the odors of the battlefield attack them long before they get there. Perhaps no one wrote more eloquently about the carnage, according to Barrett, than a volunteer nurse from Philadelphia, Eliza Farnham.
4: The whole town is one vast hospital. It is absolutely inconceivable, the dead and dying and wounded, torn to pieces in every way. Moans, shrieks, weeping, and prayer-filled houses. The barns, the tents, the fields, the woods, the whole area. The land itself seems to wail. Nothing but suffering. Sights, sounds, smells unbearable. Horror. The piles of limbs dripping blood, the dying, the dead, hell on earth.
8: It was a brutal battle with over 80,000 casualties, but it was also a pivotal battle. General Lee was hoping a loss at Gettysburg, just a short distance from a great northern city like Philadelphia, might be enough to prompt Northerners to call it quits and turn Lincoln out in the upcoming election in 1864. President Lincoln, too, understood the importance of the speech he was about to give. He understood that the American people were sick and tired of the bloodshed that continued day after day, year after year. What was Lincoln trying to accomplish with his short address? Again, I quote Gabor Barrett. He was trying to tell the American people why the war must go on, why it mattered, and why it was worthwhile. Why the United States had to be saved. The speech is not simply a benediction or a blessing on the dead. It is a call to action. It's telling Americans, this is who we are. It's worth fighting for and dying for. President Lincoln's address followed what was supposed to be, by all accounts, the real Gettysburg Address, that by former U.S. Senator and Harvard College President Edward Everett, which clocked in at nearly 2 hours and contained 13,670 words, all forgotten. Then Lincoln rose, as David McCullough pointed out in the Ken Burns documentary, The Civil War. A local photographer was taking his time focusing. Presumably, the photographer thought Lincoln could be counted on to go on for a while. But Lincoln spoke just 269 words. As he was heading back to his seat, the photographer had just opened the shutter. There were no pictures of Lincoln giving his most famous address. The address was not famous, though, when it was finished. A lot of newspapers didn't even mention it. Those that did gave the speech a mixed reception. Republican newspapers praised it, and Democrats viewed it as the beginning of Lincoln's re-election campaign, belittling or ignoring it altogether. One Democrat newspaper called the speech a mawkish harangue. The speech was pretty much forgotten until the 1880s. This was before the age of radio, TV, and YouTube. But as Gettysburg increasingly became a symbol of reconciliation and reunion between North and South, Lincoln's address took on more and more meaning. Why will the Gettysburg Address be forever remembered? Again, I quote Gabor Borat. The radical aspect of the speech began with Lincoln's assertion that the Declaration of Independence, and not the Constitution, was the true expression of the Founding Fathers' intentions for their new nation. At that time, many white slave owners had declared themselves to be true Americans, pointing to the fact that the Constitution did not prohibit slavery. According to Lincoln, the nation formed in 1776 was dedicated to the proposition that all men are created equal, an interpretation that was radical at the time, but is now taken for granted. Lincoln's historic address redefined the Civil War as a struggle not just for the Union, but for the principle of human equality. Lincoln, under the very worst of circumstances, gave a speech that will be remembered for all time. Hundreds of thousands of Americans fought and died to make America a more complete union in those long 4 years, a more just and free nation. And now here to do a reading of the Gettysburg Address, brought to us by the Abraham Lincoln Presidential Library and Museum.
5: 47 years ago, our fathers brought forth upon this continent a new nation, conceived in liberty and dedicated to the proposition that all men are created equal. Now we are engaged in a great civil war, testing whether that nation or any nation so conceived and so dedicated can long endure. We are met on a great battlefield of that war. We've come to dedicate a portion of that field as a final resting place for those who here gave their lives that that nation might live. It is altogether fitting and proper that we should do this. But in a larger sense, we cannot dedicate. We cannot consecrate. We cannot have all this ground. The brave men, living and dead, who struggled here, have consecrated it far above our poor power to add or detract. The world will little know nor long remember what we say here, but it can never forget what they did here. It is for us, the living rather, to be dedicated here to the unfinished work which they who fought here have thus far so nobly advanced. It is rather for us to be here dedicated to the great task remaining before us. And from these honored dead, we take increased devotion to that cause for which they gave the last full measure of devotion. That we here highly resolved that these dead shall not have died in vain. That this nation under God shall have a new birth of freedom. And the government of the people, by the people, for the people, shall not perish from the earth.
8: The story of the story behind the Gettysburg Address, here on Our American Stories.

0: This is Lee Habib, and this is Our American Stories, the show where America is the star and the American people. 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Hillsdale College is a great friend of this show and has been for years. All of our history stories are sponsored by this remarkable place. By the way, if you can't get to Hillsdale, go to Hillsdale by going to hillsdale.edu and signing up for all their free and terrific online courses. Hillsdale College's motto is pursuing truth and defending liberty since 1844. The first great test of that motto came during the Civil War, and her students met the challenge. Here's Hillsdale College professor Peter Jennings.
1: The Civil War was a defining moment in the life of our college. It defined who we are and what we stand for. Well, Hillsdale College was founded in 1844, an abolitionist college. That's what we are known as. We were founded by Free Will Baptists, which is a Christian sect. It was rather small. It was originally founded in Massachusetts, New England area in the 1700s, around this time of this Revolutionary War. Free Will Baptists were stout-hearted Christians that cherished liberty, and they abhorred all kinds of slavery, including chattel slavery, southern slavery. So they were known as abolitionists. These Free Will Baptists, these people, were part of the migration from New England into New York, and then eventually into what was known as the Old Northwest, specifically Michigan, and started communities, religious communities, Free Will Baptist communities, and they're people that were also strong believers in education. So as soon as they settled an area, they started schools. And one of the things that they started was a college, Hillsdale College, our college, founded by these abolitionists, Free Will Baptists. And it attracted like-minded people from all across the old Northwest. A lot of folks, maybe half the students were from Michigan, but we also drew a lot of students back from Free Will Baptist communities in New York, as well as Pennsylvania, and throughout the Midwest, Ohio, Illinois, Indiana, Wisconsin. Drew a fairly diverse population from those areas. Though we were non-sectarian, we were known as a Christian college and an abolitionist college. And to be an abolitionist back then in the antebellum years, decades prior to the Civil War, was not a popular thing to do. So for the college to take an overt stance on abolitionist principles, freedom, equality, justice, was a fairly strong position to take. So the students that it attracted back then tended to come from homes that had shared like-minded principles. Our kids, unlike kids that went to the elite Eastern schools, Harvard, Yale, places like that, our kids were not privileged kids. They were not wealthy kids. Most of our kids grew up on humble homesteads. They were accustomed to working and grew up in that kind of a frontier homestead environment, but also deeply religious people with a commitment to freedom and equality and justice, abolitionist principles. But they're also a patriotic kind of people. They grew up not as peasants or serfs or slaves, but as citizens. They were working their own land, their own property, and enjoying the fruit of their own labor. And the point I'm getting at is these kids grew up not only deeply religious, but also patriotic, because it was in this country where people like them had an opportunity to enjoy the freedom of citizenship. So that was the kind of school that we were, and it attracted students with that kind of upbringing, with those kinds of values, that came to college as an opportunity to broaden and deepen their education beyond what they got on their homesteads. The college prospered, and it became a sizable college for the time. In 1861, for example, there were 350 male students and 203 female students. And that was a sizable college. The only other college in Michigan that was of that size or a little larger was University of Michigan. So we were a very successful, prosperous college, but still with a population of some 500 students and, you know, a couple dozen faculty, it's still a fairly small, tight-knit community. College life back then was different than it is today. students basically did two things. They had class, rigorous studies. It was a fixed curriculum, not this elective system with majors and all that stuff that we're all familiar with today. But there was a fixed, what we understand as a classical liberal arts curriculum. Everybody took the same curriculum. It was fixed, a four-year program, and they worked. Our students were largely middle and poor income level students, and so students worked, and the college itself didn't have a maintenance department or anything to maintain the college. Everybody pitched in and worked. There was a day set aside during the week for work when all the students would work and they would perform tasks of maintaining the college, cutting wood, you know, all that kind of stuff to maintain the college. So college life back then was basically two things. It was class, these intensive liberal arts studies, and work. Students worked to earn their way through college. And the other thing that's really important to understanding college life in the community back then were something called literary societies. Most people are familiar with the Greek system in most colleges today. Students back then didn't have fraternities or sororities, but they had literary societies. They were Greek organizations, two for men, two for women. They wrote essays and had speech competitions, oratory competitions, mainly focused on the issues of the day. And Mondays were set aside for meetings for literary societies. And this is the one, we would call it extracurricular activity of college life then. Students went to class, students worked, students studied. There were no sports or any extracurricular activities except for these literary societies. Men and women would attend each other's society meetings and hear each other's speeches, and that would be a chance for them to socialize. And the point is, that's where the students would develop deep friendship bonds as students addressed the issues of the day and interacted with each other, not just intellectually, but also socially.
0: And we've been listening to Hillsdale College Professor Peter Jennings tell the story of Hillsdale College. They loved freedom of citizenship, and that's why they opposed slavery. More of this remarkable story of Hillsdale College here on Our American Stories. 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
0: And we continue with our American stories. We were just listening to Hillsdale College Professor Peter Jennings describe life at Hillsdale College before the Civil War. This tranquil lifestyle would soon be disrupted by the Confederate attack on Fort Sumter in 1861. Peter Jennings continues with the story.
1: In the 1850s, especially the last part of the decade, 1855, 56, 57, as the slavery and secession issue heated up, you have Dred Scott, you have the Kansas-Nebraska Act, you had this ratcheting up of the tension between North and South, slavery, anti-slavery, and that was the dominant political, not just political, but social cultural theme that was on everybody's minds back then, in this sense that where the country is heading towards potentially civil war. And during this time, Lincoln is in politics, Republican Party is formed. And with his election in 1860, that was the final straw that caused the South to secede. And the point I'm getting at is, in these years, particularly the last 5 or 6 years leading up to Lincoln's election, our students were heavily engaged, primarily through the instrument of these literary societies, thinking about, writing about, working out their ideas on these very important political issues and figuring out where we stand on these important debates. And our students were active politically in Republican Party and getting Lincoln elected, for example, and other issues. So it was during this time that our students were taking their education, the things that they were learning in the classroom, and applying and testing and working out those principles through these literary societies as they apply to the issues of the day, and figuring out where they stand, both as individuals and as a community. And that was sort of laid the groundwork for getting ahead in a story a little bit. When Fort Sumter was attacked and Lincoln called for volunteers, our students had spent the years leading up to that point wrestling with the issues of the day, working out their principles and taking their stand in essays and in debates and things like that, so that when the call finally came, our students were ready to go. The very day, so Fort Sumter was attacked on April 12th, 3 days later, on the 15th, Lincoln issued his call for 75,000 volunteers. That day, that very day that Hillsdale College students received word of Lincoln's call for volunteers, the students formed themselves into a battalion, got right out in front of Central Hall in the central quad of the campus, formed themselves into a battalion. They elected a professor as a commander, and they wired a message to the governor, Austin Blair, who's a former Hillsdale College faculty, wired a message to him that day saying the Hillsdale College Rifles, volunteer rifles, is formed and ready for service. They knew exactly where they stood, and they knew exactly their response to the attack on Fort Sumter was twofold. One, it was an insult. It was an insult to the honor of the United States, the country that they love. Their response was patriotic in that sense. And the second response was the slavery question now has to be decided. The attack on Fort Sumter made it clear this slavery question has now to be decided by force of arms. The Southerners had forced it. And our stance on a slavery issue was simple. Slavery must die. So these students were committed to, one, preserving the Union, and two, abolishing slavery. And the Union was worthy of preserving, not for itself, but because the Union was committed in the Declaration to liberty for everybody. And these boys of ours put down their books and picked up their rifles, and they served. We have quite an extraordinary service record. My count right now is we had 503 students, Hillsdale College students, serve in the Army during the Civil War. And that includes active students, but also former students or alumni. And some interesting facts about these students, all of them were volunteers. We actually had more students trying to volunteer than there were spaces available. Some of our students were turned away because the units were already filled up. So we had about 500 students serve, all of them volunteers, all of them for the Union. About half of that 500 became officers. What's notable about our students is overwhelmingly they all enlisted, joined the ranks as enlisted soldiers first. And then many of them became officers after they had proved themselves as worthy soldiers and as leaders. About a dozen of them became senior officers, regimental commanders or above. Four of them became general officers. Many of those students acquitted themselves with exceptional courage or valor. Four of our students were recipients of the Medal of Honor. Of that 500, 100 of them made the ultimate sacrifice, were killed in service. And of that 500, 130 suffered grievous and debilitating wounds such that they were discharged for disability. So that's 100 that were killed, 130 that were disabled. That's 230 out of 500. That's a 45% casualty rate. That's an extraordinary record of service and sacrifice. In fact, there's a quote from one of the leading newspapers, Detroit newspaper called the Detroit Advertiser and Tribune. In June of 1864, it wrote that, quote, probably no college in the country is better represented in the Union Army than Hillsdale. It has sent its young men to the war by the hundreds, and they have watered with their blood every battlefield and republic. And that's not hyperbole. We had kids of the 500, about half served in the East in the Army of the Potomac. We had kids, for example, we had 37 of our kids were volunteers in the 4th Michigan Infantry. And the 4th Michigan was part of the Army of the Potomac from the first Bull Run to Appomattox. And our kids fought in every major battle in the East, from Bull Run to the Peninsula Campaign to the second Bull Run and Antietam and Fredericksburg and Chancellorsville. We had 53 students that fought at Gettysburg and then the Overland Campaign, Wilderness, and Petersburg all the way through. And the other half of our students, actually slightly more than half, served in the Western Theater. Under Grant and Sherman, we had students fight at Shiloh and Vicksburg, Chattanooga Campaign, Sherman's march to Atlanta, then his march to the sea. So our students fought in both East and West theaters, and we had students involved in all the major battles and campaigns of the war. So when the newspaper says that we sent its young men to the war by the hundreds and we've watered with our blood every battlefield in Republic, that's not hyperbole. That's actually fact. And it's fascinating. Just one little aside anecdote here. Last summer, my wife and I were driving down to Huntsville, Alabama to pick our daughter up, who was at the Nassau Space Camp. And on our way down, we stopped at some Civil War battlefields in Perryville and then Chattanooga, Missionary Ridge, Lookout Mountain, and Chickamauga. And it's incredible to see, as a Hillsdale College faculty, you can see some of the plaques, some of the monuments and plaques at those battlefields where the commander's name is listed, and it's a Hillsdale College student. And you can see, you know, where Hillsdale College students fought and where many of them died. And so it's an extraordinary, just an extraordinary service record.
0: And we've been listening to Professor Peter Jennings of Hillsdale College tell one heck of a story. All of that classical learning they were doing, they were applying to real life matters and concerns. And one day, it wasn't just essays they were writing. They had to show up and fight. And indeed, they did. They did by messaging the governor that they were strapped up and ready for service. The slavery question, they knew, had to be responded to by force. These boys of ours, the professor said, put down their books and served. 503 served in the Army. All were volunteers. 4 were recipients of the Medal of Honor. 100 lost their lives. 130 were disabled. A 45% casualty rate. When we come back, more of this remarkable story of selflessness and courage and service here on Our American Story.

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8: Fox News, I'm Chris DeMeo. A setback for President Trump at the Supreme Court. The justice is narrowly upholding birthright citizenship in a 5-4 decision, ruling
9: citizenship then and now was the right to have rights, to freely participate in our political community. The framers of the 14th Amendment extended that promise to every freeborn person in this land.
8: Fox's Shannon Bream. A new round of negotiations set to take place between the U.S. and Iran in Qatar.
10: We have all the cards in negotiation. We obviously want it to be successful, but even if it's not successful, we've accomplished the core mission, which is to ensure that the Iranians never have a nuclear weapon. In other words, it's a win-win outcome for the American people.
8: Vice President Vance on Fox's The Ingram Angle. The U.S. and Iran agreeing to leave the Strait of Hormuz open during the talks. 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
12: And we return to Our American Stories and to Hillsdale College professor Peter Jennings, who had just told us about the reaction of Hillsdale students to the Confederate attack on Fort Sumter and how they enlisted in the Union Army by the hundreds. Peter Jennings continues with the story.
15: As college men back then, less than 2% of the total population were college graduates, much smaller number than today. So to be a college student back then, to be a college graduate was somewhat exceptional. And what's interesting about our kids is that they enlisted, accepted the place and pay of regular soldiers in the ranks rather than pursue plush positions that they could very easily have sought after as college kids. They would have had access to privileged positions, political positions. They could have pulled wires. That would have been something they could have very easily done, as it was commonplace back then. Our kids didn't. They enlisted. And they enlisted because that's the kind of kids they were, because they weren't elite privileged kids. These were, as I mentioned earlier before, most of our kids were poor kids that grew up on the frontier, and they're used to working, and they had a deep sense of proper sense of humility. And they weren't going to shirk and try and get out on easy duty. When it came to a fight, they were going to shoulder rifles and do the fighting. What's interesting, though, is they were college kids and they were Christians. And so they were a little different than the average soldier in the rank, particularly in the Western units comprised of Western men out here on the frontier, a rougher breed of man. Our kids didn't drink. They didn't swear, they didn't play poker, and they didn't engage in the camp brawls. So camp life in the Army back then, especially in these Western units, was involved a lot of alcohol and a lot of poker and a lot of swearing and a lot of fighting and things like that. And our kids didn't partake in any of that. And so you can imagine when these Christian kids who don't drink and don't swear and don't play poker are around men who do those things, those rough men can think that our kids are stuck up and maybe don't have the stomach or the grit for fighting. So that was some of the initial impression that our kids had to deal with. And there's a fascinating and interesting story from one of our student soldiers back then, a young man named Henry McGee, who served in the 4th Michigan Infantry. He describes how our boys earned their spurs, earned the respect of their fellow soldiers. He talks about one of the first major engagements that the 4th Michigan was involved in. It was in July of 1862, a year before Gettysburg, McClellan's Peninsula Campaign, Battle of Malvern Hill. The Union Army had been driven back by Robert E. Lee's Confederate forces until they got to a place called Malvern Hill. And their backs were up against the James River. A stand had to finally be made, and the 4th Michigan Infantry was called upon to hold a position in a key position on Malvern Hill, and our kids were in the front rank. And Henry McGee describes how our kids fought. And I'll quote here from Henry McGee. He says, "On that terrible day, each college boy there held a position in the front rank of the company. And in the fiercest of that fierce battle storm, where every man to the right of me in the front rank of the company had been shot, and where 4 men nearest me had dropped, one after the other, 2 dead and 2 wounded. But then no college boy flinched. Each held his place full to the front on that awful death line, fighting until the battle was won. Then was demonstrated," McGee says, "in that most trying hour, the regiment ever knew that the college conscience, the student discipline, and patriotic purpose was good for any emergency. Every college boy did his whole duty." That's what McGee writes. And he goes on to explain how after the battle, when in the evening, when the unit is still camped there on that battlefield, McGee describes how he overheard some of the other town boys, he calls them, talking about the battle that day. And he hears one of the town boys say how like hell them college boys did fight. We have four recipients of the Medal of Honor, and each of those are stories in themselves. One of them, this is again the Fourth Michigan, and involves two of our students from Fourth Michigan, Asher LaFleur, I think I mentioned him earlier, and another student named Moses Luce. This is, you know, I told you a story about the Fourth Michigan fighting in Malvern Hill during the Peninsula Campaign in 1862. Another story comes in 1864. Grant is now in command of the Army of Potomac, and he starts his overland campaign down in Virginia to try and crush Lee. And it begins with the battle in the wilderness, with the, which the 4th Michigan took part in. And then that led right into the Battle of Spotsylvania, and the 4th Michigan is fighting in that. And there was an attack on Laurel Hill during the Battle of Spotsylvania that the 4th Michigan charged across this open field up a hill to some Confederate positions. Confederate positions were well dug in, well entrenched, and it was a strong position. The 4th attacked early in the morning and were driven back. And Moses Luce is a sergeant at this time, and he's leading his squad in the attack, but the regiment's driven back, so they fall back to their original line. Moses Luce takes his squad back to the original line, but when he gets back to their original line, he hears somebody calling out his name. Says, "Luce, help me, I'm down." And he recognizes the voice. It's the voice of his college friend, Asher LaFleur. So Moses Luce, at this, after just retreating from the field of battle, hears that voice, and he turns around and he jumps over this little fence line, and he runs back out into the battlefield, out to find his friend, Asher LaFleur, who's somewhere out there. And the rebels are shooting at him. And Luce describes how he hears the rounds whizzing by his head as he's running out there. He finally finds his friend Asher LaFleur, who's sprawled out on the ground. He had taken grape shot in the leg. His leg was severed below the knee. Asher LaFleur was bleeding out. He says, "Help me, I'm bleeding out." Moses Luce gets down on the ground, applies a tourniquet, and then puts Asher, his friend, up on his back. Fireman's kind of carry. He tries to get up to carry him back to his lines. So he gets Asher LaFleur up, and he's heading back towards his line. And he can hear the shooting again. The rebels are shooting at him, and he's trying to get Asher back to his line. He saves Asher's life, gets him back to his lines, and takes him behind the lines to the regimental surgeon, and ends up saving Asher's life, saving his college friend's life. And it was for that action that Moses Luce was sometime later awarded the Medal of Honor. You know, it was interesting, Moses wrote about that incident after the war. When he's running out to get Asher, he describes seeing the rebels shooting at him and hearing the rounds whizzing by his head. And he gets down on the ground helping Asher, and he can still hear the rebels shooting at him. And he picks Asher up, and he can still hear the rebels shooting at him, and he can hear the rounds flying by. But then as he starts running back towards his line, he noted that the rebels stopped shooting. As brutal and as vicious as that Civil War combat was, those soldiers north and south still maintained some aspect of civility, some code of honor, that they recognized what Moses Luce was doing for his friend and saving his life, and so they stopped firing at some point.
12: And you've been listening to Professor Peter Jennings of Hillsdale College tell one heck of a story about the Hillsdale students who served in the Civil War. They enlisted rather than pursue plush positions. And my goodness, so they were college kids and Christians, so they didn't drink, cuss, fight, or play poker. They could fight in battle. No college boy flinched, and each held his place on that awful death line, Henry McGee reported about the 4th Michigan Infantry and the Hillsdale soldiers. Every college boy did his duty. How like hell those college boys did fight. When we come back, more of this remarkable story here on Our American Stories.
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0: And we return to our American stories. We just heard Hillsdale College professor Peter Jennings tell some stories of Hillsdale College students fighting in the Civil War. One story of valor stands out above the others. Peter Jennings continues with the story of a student, a flag, and a Pennsylvania wheat field.
1: The battle for the wheat field happened on the second day. So Gettysburg was a three-day battle, July 1st, 2nd, and 3rd. So on July 2nd, second day of battle, Lee, the rebels under Longstreet's corps, was attacking that southern, it was the southern or the left flank of the Union line. And Lee's goal was to flank the Union army and roll up and crush the Army of the Potomac. The hope, the idea was this would be a decisive victory. If you destroy the Union army there at Gettysburg, then there's nothing left between the rebel army and Washington. Everybody remembers Pickett's Charge, which was on the third day, but it's really on the second day that the decisive fighting occurred. And on that second day, on that left flank, there were brutal, bitter, furious fighting. Some of the most furious, fiercest, bloodiest fighting of the war occurred. Names that we still recognize today: Devil's Den, Little Round Top. Everybody knows the story of Chamberlain on Little Round Top. And then the fighting moved to a little 20-acre piece of ground there on that flank called the Wheat Field. And this is where some of the most intense, vicious fighting occurred that day. The Union Third Corps was assigned to hold that portion of the line, and they had been driven back. Longstreet's corps was threatening to break through in the vicinity of the wheat field and flank the Union line. So General Meade, who's in overall command of the Union, had been shoving reinforcements, reserves, reinforcements into that area of the battlefield to try and stop the rebel tide. One of the units that was sent into the wheat field is the 4th Michigan. The 4th Michigan had made a 24-hour force march all night long to get to Gettysburg, to get to the battlefield that morning. And it was a long, hot march. Temperatures were north of 90 degrees. They had little food, little water, little rest. When they got to Gettysburg, though, they were issued extra ammunition. And the veterans then of that unit knew that they were going to be in for a fight. They were given little time to rest. They were called up and thrown into the wheat field to push back the rebel advance. The 4th Michigan was on battle line and attacking across this wheat field to engage the rebels on the far side. And just as our guys got to the far side and began to engage the rebels to their front, they got hit by fire coming from their right and rear. There was a tree line to their right and rear. And there were supposed to have been Union troops up in that tree line, but it turns out those Union troops had all been driven back, and now there were rebels in that tree line. So the 4th Michigan found that they had rebels to their front, and then three regiments of rebels in a tree line to their right rear who were charging. So the 4th, the commander of the 4th, his name was Harrison Jeffords, attempted to turn the 4th about to face the rebels that were coming from the right and rear. Again, they were swept with a hail of lead, and then the rebels charged, screaming the rebel yell with bayonets fixed, charging right into the Union line. There wasn't time enough for Jeffords to get the 4th to wheel about, so they were quickly engulfed, surrounded, and a melee of hand-to-hand fighting ensued. And in that fight, the 4th Michigan's battle flag was captured. Now, here's the thing with flags, particularly something to take note of, since in our contemporary culture, we tend to not understand the full meaning and significance of the flag the way they used to then. Back then, the flag was the country. It had great significance. And when regiments like the 4th Michigan were formed up, these are local regiments, so 4th Michigan, the state-based regiments, they're formed up. Most of them were formed up in little towns like Hillsdale and Jonesville. 4th Michigan was Hillsdale and Jonesville and Adrian. They were formed up. And then when they were going to leave their home state and head, in this case, to the east, to Washington, D.C., there would be a final ceremony, a send-off ceremony. And in our case, for the 4th Michigan, their designated hometown was Adrian. So in Adrian, they had a formal ceremony where the whole town showed up and the whole local government showed up and all the soldiers there in uniform in formation. And it was customary then that the women of the town sewed battle colors and would present in a ceremony these battle colors to the commander of the Union. And that had happened in Adrian with the 4th Michigan. The women had prepared battle colors, and they had sewn on the American flag, these battle colors, the word defendant. And Harrison Jeffers, the commander, received the battle colors, and he made a speech which was customary, and he swore that these colors would never fall into enemy hands, that they would defend those colors with their lives. Well, here they are in the wheat field in this melee, and the rebels had captured the flag. Jeffords saw that the flag had been captured, and he rallied himself and a few of his other officers that were close to him. He rallied them to go charge and take back the flag. So they did. They charged, and Jeffords charged and killed the rebel who had the flag, and he grabbed the flag, took possession of it, but he was immediately killed. He was shot, cut down by 2 rebels. And as soon as Jeffords was cut down and the flag was taken back by the rebels, one of Jeffords' lieutenants, a young man by the name of Richard Sieg, killed the rebel who killed Jeffords, and he took the flag back. So now Sieg has possession of the flag, but he's immediately cut down. He's shot twice in the chest and bayoneted by a 3rd rebel, and Sieg falls, and the melee goes on like that. And within minutes, 39 Michigan men are dead or dying on the battlefield. And the fight went on like that for the flag. Eventually, the 4th Michigan was outnumbered and overrun and driven off the field, but they regrouped with other Union forces, and after 3 hours of fighting, the Union line held, and they drove the rebels back out of the wheat field. The flag was lost. We don't know to this day. We don't know what happened to the flag. We think it may have just been torn up, just lost in the melee. But the battle to save the flag there in the wheat field was a rallying point that helped save the wheat field, hold the line, perhaps the battle in the day for the Union. So the fight that day, there's dozens of instances of fighting, desperate fighting like this. And this battle for the flag in the wheat field is one of those instances where young men for the Union rallied to fight and save the day. And the thing that's significant about the fight to save the flag, significant to our college, is in the 4th Michigan were 37 young men from our college. That day, there was some 23 still standing that were fighting engaged in the wheat field. Many of them were wounded, 2 of them were killed. And in that battle for the flag, that young man, that young lieutenant, Richard Sieg, was a Hillsdale College student. And he grabbed that flag and raised it aloft to try and rally his soldiers, fellow soldiers, before he was cut down. But that moment when Sieg grabs that battle flag and raises it aloft, that was the inspiration for, we have a statue in front of our center of our campus of a Union soldier holding a battle flag aloft. And that act of raising the flag aloft, the battle flag aloft amidst that combat, that melee sort of symbolizes the whole Civil War experience for our college and for what our boys did. But that famous battle for the flag in the wheat field was a significant event in the Hillsdale College service during the Civil War. The Civil War statue, which was dedicated June 20th, 1895, and it was placed front and center of our campus, this soldier boy, this enlisted soldier holding this battle flag aloft. It's not just a memorial. They put that statue up as an object lesson. The day of the dedication, there was a whole program with a whole series of speeches. And one of the professors, a professor named Ambler, William Ambler, he gave a speech and described what that statue, what it stands for, what it means. He says, enthusiastic patriotism, not a soldier at parade rest, not a sentinel on guard, but rather a fighter. One who dares, who challenges the world in defense of right. A student soldier boy who in the midst of battle, seeing the colors fall, sees the broken staff and fearlessly holds aloft the starry banner. So that's the description that Ambler gives of the statue. Patriotism, honor, courage, duty. That's the lesson of the statue. And that statue symbolizes who we are and what we stand for.
0: And a special thanks to Peter Jennings, a professor at Hillsdale College. That story about that flag, the flag was lost in the melee, but the battle to save that flag, well, it changed the Battle of Gettysburg, It changed the Civil War. In the end, it may have changed American history. And that statue in front of the college isn't a mere memorial. It's an object lesson. Enthusiastic patriotism is what it stands for. Honor, courage, and duty. And the reason these men fought in this war, the word liberty. And it applied to all men and women. And that was black or white. The story of Hillsdale College and the Civil War here on Our American Stories.

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6: The High Court rules, the president reacts. I'm Chris DeMayo, Fox News. President Trump wants Congress to put limits on birthright citizenship after the Supreme Court tossed aside an executive order. Fox's Jared Halpern has more.
7: While calling the Supreme Court ruling reaffirming birthright citizenship too bad for the country, President Trump says it can be made up in Congress through legislation he will support. On social media, the president says Congress should start to work on ending expensive and unfair birthright citizenship, though it's unclear if federal legislation would pass a Supreme Court review. Five justices, led by Chief Justice John Roberts, concluded citizenship for any child born in the U.S. is guaranteed by the Constitution's 14th Amendment. At the White House, Jared Halpern, Fox News.
6: The U.S. and Iran resumed talks in Doha, Qatar after a series of strikes this past weekend.
8: As U.S. negotiators Jared Kushner and Steve Witkoff meet with Qatari mediators but no Iranians in Doha, Iran is circulating a plan with U.S. ally Oman to collect tolls in the Strait of Hormuz, despite American objections. The White House reacting to the news, as reported by the New York Times, telling Fox, President Trump has been clear that Iran cannot control the strait, which is an international waterway. Tensions pushed oil prices slightly higher Tuesday ahead of the talks, but President Trump has been pressuring gas companies to lower prices to $2.50 a gallon, accusing them of price gouging. Meantime, Democrats, still broadly opposing military action, are expressing little faith in diplomatic efforts.
6: Fox's Jackie Heinrich at the White House. At least two dozen people are dead after days of torrential rain and flooding in Ghana and the Ivory Coast. Emergency workers continue to rescue residents from submerged buildings. Stocks gaining ground on Tuesday. The Dow finishing up 136 points, the Nasdaq ending up 393, and the S&P 500 was up 59. 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

0: Primary results have been announced for the state of Colorado. 29-year-old Malay Quiros is the second Democratic socialist to beat an incumbent progressive Democratic House member this month.
1: Elsewhere in the Centennial state of Colorado, not just this race that we're following, we also have been following the Senate contest over in Colorado, as well as the governor's primary. John Hickenlooper, the senator, not a real challenge whatsoever. 56, he says this will be the last time he runs for public office. As for the governor's race in the state of Colorado on the Democratic side, this was actually somewhat interesting. Why is out in front of Michael Bennett? That is a big surprise. And now Weiser is going to come away with a big win on the Democratic side.
0: That's Fox's Kevin Cork in Washington. International rescue teams continue recovery efforts in Venezuela after several deadly earthquakes struck the country.
2: On day six, after the devastating earthquakes in Venezuela, there is still hope for survivors. Venezuelan authorities released video of a man being rescued on Monday. They say it took two full days to pull him out safely. Meanwhile, the humanitarian crisis continues to worsen. Christian aid organization Samaritan's Purse opened its biggest field hospital in La Guaira today. It provides services like x-rays and operating rooms for those injured during the disaster. The death toll is now over 1,700, and the UN has agreed with Venezuelan authorities to order 10,000 body bags as they anticipate that death toll rising. In La Guaira, Venezuela, Nate Foy, Fox News.
0: Electricity had been restored to 90% of La Guaira. President Trump says the Republican Party will hold its first ever midterm convention in Dallas, Texas on September 9th and 10th. The president making the announcement on Truth Social, saying that Dallas is one of my favorite places in the world. It'll be fantastic. It has never been done before and will be truly a historic event. I'm Chris DeMeo. This is Fox News.
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2: All right, congratulations. You found the biggest all-night show in American radio. I'm forced to play that song. Lee Harris says I have to do that. Vice President of Programming and News. Ladies and gentlemen, we are live with Sydney, Australia. Live with Sydney, Australia, and the brilliant Ross Coldheart, premium journalist, News Nation expert on conspiracies, UFOs, metaphysics, my friend, and he's my friend, Ross Coldheart. Welcome to the other side of midnight. Hi.
3: G'day, Walter. Lovely to be back with you, sir.
2: An honor, sir.
3: I've been gallivanting around, sloshing through the Washington swamp.
2: That's quite
3: the
2: a swamp.
3: Washington swamp.
2: I'm surprised
3: it's
2: you
3: a hell
2: didn't
3: of
2: drown.
3: A swamp.
2: I'm surprised you didn't drown, buddy. Anyway, stage is yours, sir.
3: Okay, well, I was at the Disclosure Forum, a UAP Disclosure Forum, which was a really fascinating event. It was held in the room where the Watergate hearings were held, where the Iran-Contra hearings were held. It's also the room where they investigated the loss of the Titanic. And so this is the place where we basically investigated what the public think about UAPs and whether or not it's time for full disclosure, full transparency. And by golly, one of the things they revealed, Walter, was nearly 90% of both sides of politics, Republicans and Democrats, want the federal government to release more information about UAPs. And over 70% of respondents believe UAPs, that is, let's call it what they are, alien spacecraft, definitely or likely exist. And they basically revealed, surprise, surprise, that they trust science-led institutions more than they do the federal government to provide credible information on the topic. And it was a really interesting event because I got the opportunity to squeeze the flesh with some of the more senior politicians who've been taking a very high profile role in this area. And one of them, of course, is Representative Eric Burleson, the Republican from Missouri. And he let slip that one of the things he's discovered with the help of my good friend David Grush, the key UAP whistleblower, is that the MITRE Corporation, MIT's Lincoln Laboratory, has secretly been sitting on an audio tape that has not been revealed for 74 years. It's an audio tape recording of what really went on, a UFO briefing about what happened in the Washington, D.C. flyovers in 1952. What was the U.S. Air Force really seeing? And what's happening now, what I'm very excited about after I've been in Washington, even though I'm still washing myself off afterwards, is the fact that it's quite clear Congress has got the bit between its teeth. They're asking hard questions. They're pushing for answers. And so Representative Eric Burleson's told me and News Nation exclusively that what they're doing is they're pushing for a release under order of the Congress of a reel-to-reel audio tape that's 74 years old, which has full details of what the U.S. Air Force really knew about the Washington, D.C. flyover. And that's significant, because that was an event where massive numbers of craft, and that's exactly what the Air Force described them as, craft overflew Washington, D.C. And a lot of people often say, if there are aliens, why don't they come and land on the White House lawn? Well, in this case, they damn near did. They flew right over Washington, D.C. They had dogfights with U.S. Air Force fighter pilots, and they caused a lot of mischief over two weekends in July of 1952. What else came out of this hearing? Well, there was an enormous amount of interest in the new UAP Science Advisory Council, which has been appointed by the Trump White House, and a new governance board. And Avi Loeb, Professor Avi Loeb, was there. I got to know him pretty well. And they're deadly serious about doing serious scientific investigation. And there's been a lot of controversy about a guy called Michael Shermer, who's a notorious skeptic, being appointed to this advisory council. But as Avi Loeb said to me, he said, Ross, if I can convince a skeptic like Michael Shermer, I can convince the rest of America. And it's interesting because Avi let slip a story that I've heard about before, but he told some of the full details. He basically revealed that he has had a high-level executive from Lockheed Martin visit his private home, and he asked that executive whether there was any truth to these claims about UAP alien spacecraft retrievals and whether or not there was a secret reverse engineering program going on in private aerospace. And the way Avi told it, he said that aerospace executive looked at him and said, "It's not wrong." So it was his way of noting that the claims were not denied in that private conversation. Whilst it wasn't a formal corporate admission by Lockheed Martin, I can tell you, my friend, Lockheed Martin is in this up to their neck. And at the same time as we've had this Disclosure Foundation event, the flood of revelations comes. I have taken on Lou Elizondo, long a friend of News Nation, and I hope still to be a friend of mine. But I challenged Lou in a public way in a story I did earlier this week, where I basically asserted that Lou's entry into the public arena was originally at the behest of people in the Pentagon who wanted a controlled disclosure. And that essentially the whole Tom DeLonge to the Stars Academy revelations that go right back to before the Hillary Clinton, Donald Trump election campaign in 2016, there was a push by an organization that called itself To the Stars Academy to essentially become a UAP disclosure transparency organization. And I've known for some time that Lou, when he became the front man for that organization, was really, from his background, someone who'd worked inside the legacy program. In fact, he'd worked in a counterintelligence role in the legacy program. Now, Lou hasn't responded to my confronting him with that allegation, but what he has said this week, I think he's sort of opening up a bit more because I've put him on the back foot. He's admitted that he personally handled exotic material recovered from UFO crashes dating right back to the 1940s. And he did mention the 1947 Roswell crash. He says this material was multi-layered. It was engineered at the atomic level with specific isotopes arranged in precise lattice matrix structures that were not manufacturable by human technology, even very doubtful they could do it right now. But he said chemically it resembled everyday materials like polythene or nylon, but it had a precision and a structural complexity that defied conventional human or natural manufacturing. It's been validated by scientists at a private aerospace company. He wouldn't say which one, but he said this aerospace contractor, I suspect it was Lockheed Martin, analyzed samples about 4 years ago, and they were only able to replicate it at a tiny macroscopic level for about $1 million, but they estimated that proper replication would cost billions of dollars. Now, Elizondo pushes the line that this is a new discovery, that we're recovering this technology and that we really don't know what to do with it, that it's very complex and that there hasn't been much done with it. And I'm afraid I'm skeptical of that claim, Walter. I actually think that the Pentagon and the intelligence community and sections of private aerospace are hiding highly advanced technological discoveries from the knowledge of the American public. But what they're doing is they're trying to do a controlled disclosure, and this is where I'm taking them on. I don't think it's fair to the American people that they withhold information about propulsion systems, energy systems, and sad to say, weapons systems that frankly could push America into a dominance in the 21st century. And I'm sure they're doing it for what they perceive to be patriotic reasons, but there is now a schism developing, a kind of a rift developing in ufology, where there are people like myself and David Grush, for example, who are pushing for full disclosure. We want to go the full Monty. We want to see all. And then there are sections of the national security establishment, Lou Elizondo principal among them, who are basically saying, We can't reveal that much. Basically, all we know is that we've recovered this material. It's interesting, but we haven't learnt much about it. And I don't believe that's the full story. I think the wool's being pulled over America's eyes. But I think, sadly, those gatekeepers, Walter, they control the narrative for now.
2: Live from Sydney, Australia, Ross Coulthart with News Nation. Controlled release. Controlled release. I feel the same way, my opinion, about Congressman Tom Burchett. When Burchett was going, where's this stuff? I've seen it. I saw it in a it has to be revealed to the public. I'm like, wait, you're a congressman. Why don't you walk down the hall and bang on some desks? Why are you yelling at us that it should be released? I feel it's same as with Lou Alessandro. I would like to get through one conversation with anybody about the UFOs without hearing the name Lou Alessandro. I believe that Burchett also is part of a controlled release of information.
3: I actually think I don't know about Tim Burchett, because look, I'm a fan of Tim. He's a lovely bloke. But I think that I always thought congressmen had power, Walter. I was very naive.
2: Right.
3: But they really don't. And it's interesting, even to get the permission to ask questions in committee hearings, they have to clear it with the chairperson of the committee. And often the questions they want asked in the Congress don't get asked. But the thing that frustrates me journalistically is I've put witnesses to Congress who have given direct evidence, first-hand evidence, saying, go to this location, open this steel door, and you will find an alien spacecraft, you will find alien bodies. And the problem that we have at the moment is Congress doesn't have the spine. They're all coming into the midterm elections. They're terribly worried about national security because they're being told that war with Iran is not resolved. And the government's kind of muttering national security, national security. And I don't know what that does, but it seems to put politicians into a trance. It stops them from asking the hard questions. And there's a seminal lesson today, Walter, because at the same time as we're asking questions about UAPs, the absolutely delightful and fantastically talented Congresswoman, Republican Anna Paulina Luna, held a hearing into MKUltra, which was the obscene revelations of the CIA's crimes going right back to the 1950s, 60s, and 70s, which were covered up by the CIA, and a lot of the files were put through a shredder. But today, in the hearings before the Congress, Anna Paulina revealed that there were files that had inadvertently been retained, and they revealed the full extent of the criminality of the national security establishment. And a large part of the reason, Walter, why this happened 50 years ago is because Congress didn't do its job. It meekly rolled over and let the intelligence community pull the fluff out of their belly buttons while they lazily scratch their tummy.
2: That's the only thing you've said that's not surprising. This is Ross Coulthart, News Nation. Ross, how do we see you on TV and online?
3: You can go to YouTube, my friend, and type Reality Check, Ross Coulthart. 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And, of course, News Nation is available on all good regional cable news networks. Thank you, Walter.
2: Our great friend, incredible reporter, journalist, Ross Coulthart from News Nation. Walter Sterling, good evening. 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
10: 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And on tonight's episode of Confessions of a Retired Detective, what happens when a 25-year-old Bronx resident decides to try to ride a bull in the Bronx? Coming up in moments with Walter Sterling on the other side of midnight.
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2: Congratulations, you found it. It's a live radio show at this time. Usually doesn't happen. Usually you get to hear pre-record of the Gold Show or disc jockeys right now who are at Ruby Tuesdays wishing they were at Bucky's, but they have to get back to the station soon so they can track for next Friday. Oh, my gosh. I'm sitting there with a 23-year-old cousin of mine, and he started arguing with me. I said, you know, on a night like this, it would have been so good to send out the kids to bike, just to stay outside and bike until it gets dark. Because I'm thinking, it wasn't that long ago. It wasn't that long ago when that's exactly what would have happened on a night like this. Out until it got dark, dozens, hundreds of kids on bikes, playing ball in the street, yelling at each other, sneaking into the back, cigarettes, fireworks, making out. They always romanticize it. When they talk about, well, you know, kids used to be able to stay out all night and they had to come home when it got dark. Yeah, well, they weren't just playing. They were smoking cigarettes, lighting fireworks, and experimenting with their sexuality, experimenting. But it all stopped. And it stopped because of two words. Two words stopped it for the nation. Cold. Do you know what those two words were? You know what those two words are? They still stop it. 800-848-9222. Two words stopped. Go outside and play. Stopped. Okay, you can go out. Just be sure you're home in time for dinner. These words are not said in any home in America today. Go out, play, just be home in time for dinner. Did any mother or father anywhere in our great country say that today? No. Did any parent say, okay, you can ride your bike, just don't go past Hoffman Street. Just don't go past the park. Just don't go past Mrs. Bielko's. No. Those used to be the parameters of go out and play. Be home when it's dark. Be home when your father gets home. Be home when your mother gets home. All of that stopped. And it stopped because of two words. Do you know what those two words are? Two words. I'm not going to tell you. I have to do this show with you. We have to do it as a team. Here's my number. Become my co-host for 40 seconds. 800-848-9222. 800-848-9222. There seems to be some discussion about why it stopped, that a kid could just go out and play all day and then come home at dark, that a kid could go out right now and then just come home. Why did that happen? It happened because of two words. Two words. And be curious to see which of you gets it first, because I'm absolutely right about this. To the date it stopped. 800-848-9222. Those lines are lighting up. My God, it's a national radio show. KMOX, KDKA, WABC, WGN. What were the two words that made every kid come home? Millions of kids are inside right now because they can't go out until it gets darker. They can't go out until the streetlights come on. That used to be the guide, right? When the streetlights come on, that's when you come home. When the good humor man leaves, that's when you come home. When your dad, when your mom comes home, that's when you come home. That's how it was. That was the social engineering for much of the 20th and 21st century. Two words stopped it. Two words. What were those two words? 800-848-9222. 800-848-9222. There was other news. We'll get to that in just one second. There was other news. Oh, listen to this. This creepy, this is such an annoying story because it won't go away. Blake Lively requests $8 million in legal fees from Justin Baldoni after it ends with us settlement. She made this settlement with the director, co-star of this crappy movie she made. It ends with us. And she lost, and now she wants $8 million in legal fees from Justin Baldoni. No, she didn't lose. $8 million in legal fees from Justin Baldoni. She didn't lose. They dropped the case. Tom in upstate New York, welcome to the other side of midnight. 800-848-9222. Look at that. Thank God my screen crashed. Yes. What were the two words? Hello?
12: Oh, hi. I'm on air?
2: You're on the air. Congratulations.
12: Thank you. I'm going to take a stab at it. I'm going to say safety concern. I'm probably wrong, but...
2: Listen, it's a great guess. Congratulations. No, that's not right, but I appreciate it. Now, in upstate New York, is it 102 degrees?
12: Close to it, yeah, in the 90s today. It's down to like 80 or something now.
2: Do you have any relatives or friends who, when you walk into their home, they have not turned on the air conditioner?
12: Yeah, actually, one in the Bronx, too. Does not have an air conditioner. So.
2: Well, how is that possible? They only cost $100. They cost the price of two dinners.
12: Well, he's 81 years old.
2: So what? So what? What? He's not. So that's the dumbest excuse. You're a very nice man to give him that excuse, but that's nonsense. Yeah. So he's 81. He needs the air conditioner more.
12: He told me today that he doesn't.
2: Doesn't that annoy you? Aren't you appalled by that?
12: I don't know. Some people tolerate heat better than others. I don't know.
2: Some people are just a little bit unusual. They're just too freaking cheap, Tom. You know that, Tom. Thank you very much for the call. And, hey, thank you for listening. And thanks for the call to the other side of midnight. You and I are listening to this great radio show. Well, it's a pretty good radio show on WGN in Chicago. Amy, welcome. No, it's good. Go ahead and play that. Go. You're right. You played it right. Go ahead and play it.
9: More talking, Walter Sterling, the other side of midnight.
2: It's a well-oiled machine. No, Matt's right. He was right. Amy, welcome to the other side of midnight. Hi.
13: Hi.
2: Hi.
13: I got your two words, but it's a name. Is it a name you're looking for?
2: You're on the air. What are the two words that ended all of the go out and play?
13: Eitan Pates.
2: Yes, yes, yes. You are absolutely right. That are the two words.
13: Yep.
2: It stopped that day.
13: Yeah, absolutely. 100%.
2: It was a tragedy, horrendous for the Pates family, but horrendous for the rest of the country. It robbed us of our safety. It robbed us of our innocence. And the fact that they never really caught the person who did it has kept us in fear. We've never had a story. Right?
13: Well, there's a guy that said he did it, but who knows?
2: Whenever there's a violent, horrible crime, there's always some guy who says he did it. It's never a woman. There's always some guy who says he did it. Right, Amy?
13: 100%.
2: Hey, you're a good friend. Thank you very much for listening to The Other Side of Midnight. Christine in Albany, congratulations for being on The Other Side of Midnight. Hi, Christine.
14: Hi. My two words are released pedophiles. And I seem to be dealing with that right now in my life, oddly enough. I have a brother who was a former New York City priest, so we'll leave it there. Everybody can figure that out. In December, I got a phone call that a law firm in Virginia wanted to speak to me about my brother who allegedly died. I called the law firm because I found out he's very much alive.
15: Wow.
14: They say wow. She's no longer with the law firm. So I was like, okay, let me check my brother out because I've been estranged from him for over 20 years. So let me look on Facebook. So I see that he's a realtor. And so I give the Department of Licensing in Virginia a call, and I say, you know, how did this come to pass? I got this letter from a lawyer saying he's dead, but he's not, because I hired someone to find out if
15: Christine,
14: he was dead or alive.
15: Christine, I want to hear this story, but I need to get closer to the end.
14: Okay. So the end is I called the Roman Catholic Archdiocese today.
15: Oh, they're quick to get that information. No problem.
14: Particularly since if he was not a priest anymore and he wasn't liaised, they'd probably want to see some assets to pay for lawsuits, right?
15: No. Stop. Christine, you're taking us into your assets and the priesthood and the Catholic Church. No, tell me
14: the
15: end
14: no
15: of the story.
14: They had no record of him.
15: Tell me
14: they
15: the end
14: no
15: of the story.
14: They had no record that he was ever a priest.
15: Oh, my God. That's a horrible end to the story. Oh, my God. And he wasn't dead. Why did you think he was dead?
14: Because I got a letter from an attorney in Virginia alleging that he was dead. And I didn't believe her, of course.
15: But what was the purpose of the letter? Why did you get
14: that's where I'm racking my head, Walter. I listen to you. You're very smart. You
15: very
14: see
15: smart.
14: Things other people don't hear.
15: Yes,
14: and I'm wondering, you know, why the bleep would somebody send me that letter now at this time in my life?
15: I have
14: an
15: idea.
14: What is going on?
15: I have an idea, too.
14: I want to pitch it to you. You pitch yours. I'll pitch mine.
15: If you thought he was dead, you would not look for him. He doesn't want to be found. He didn't want to be found. And you don't know if that's an actual lawyer or if it was...
14: I do know it is an actual
15: or
14: lawyer.
15: Or it was a really good buddy of his who said, hey, do this for me. Send this to my sister. Would you do that?
14: Okay. I'm going to... let's put a pin in that one. My theory is, so after this clown left the priesthood, he went into the military. So now with distinction, because I had him checked out, and he was legit and a good man, other than that he's a pedophile. So
15: and a liar.
14: Yeah, that's true. So, and he destroyed my whole family.
15: Oh,
14: and,
15: wow.
14: Yeah, he did. And whoever else came in his contact.
15: Wow.
14: Anyway, so if they have no records, they being the Roman Catholic Archdiocese of New York, had no record that he was a priest ever, then he got into the military because then there would be no record that he was ever a priest and that he had a problem. So what the bleep is going on here?
15: Was he in the military?
14: Yes.
15: Okay. I have advice for you, Christine. This is just for you. It's not about him. Would you like it?
14: Yeah. My brother says, let this one go. It's above our pay grade of BS in life.
15: Obsession is a desire to turn a lie into the truth. There's a lie at work here. There's a piece of information you don't have that you will never have, and your brain can't settle because that's what obsession is. If you knew the truth, if there was any truth here, you'd settle down right away. You'd know exactly what it was. But you will go into spin. Your brother's right. You will go into spin forever on this unless you completely let it go and get a different hobby, because this is going to turn into a hobby and then into your life, and you're going to become Columbo.
14: Yeah, well, I didn't like the Columbo television show to begin with, but I just don't like that this whole thing happened. And
15: I don't either.
14: I thought maybe you'd be able to figure out from what could have been in his head, because I got to tell you, I'm stumped on that one.
15: You're his sister. You can't figure it out. Odds of me figuring it out, very bad, but I did figure you out, which is don't get near this and listen to your good brother. Listen to your good brother. And say a prayer to get out of this spin cycle, okay?
14: before my brother went into pedophile
15: see, you're still
14: world,
15: spinning.
14: All right,
15: you're still
14: yeah.
15: spinning. You're
14: he was
15: so
14: a good
15: stop.
14: Man.
15: Wait. Stop,
14: he
15: stop, stop.
14: He was a good child.
15: It doesn't matter. It's done. He's not the child. And thank you very much for the call. 800-848-9222. Obsession is a desire to turn a lie into the truth. That is why people can't sleep. You lie down and you start thinking about that thing from 4 years ago that they said, and you start thinking about it. Why would they say that to me? You're never going to figure it out because we can't rewrite the past. It's impossible. It's a lie. Thinking we can rewrite the past is a lie. Then you start to imagine, does she like me? Does she want to marry me? Are we close to each other? And then you realize that you can't predict the future, which is why in most countries, fortune telling is illegal. Not here. Oh, no. Freedom of speech. It's fraud. It's total fraud. There's no ability to predict the future. And as a result, you start thinking about it. And your brain can't settle down. The brain can't settle down on a lie. It can only settle down on the truth. Today is Wednesday. You want to fall asleep? Today is Wednesday. You'll go right to sleep. No problem. All right, good evening. The reason the kids can't go out in the street on their bike, leave in the morning, come back when it gets dark, come back when the street lights go on, come back when the good humor man goes home. The reason that can't happen anymore is, as our friend said, Eitan Patz. This was there's no reason to assume you know this story. Let me share this story real quick with you because you will appreciate what I'm about to say. In the late 1970s, a 5-year-old kid, a 6-year-old kid, walked one block from his home in Soho, New York, to the school bus. It was the first time he ever did it without mom or dad. First time he ever walked one block in a quiet, almost residential neighborhood in Manhattan. It was still sort of industrial, light industry, storage places, one of those, where they made hats, one of that kind of, they make hats there. And he walked there for the first time he ever walked alone. And he never got to the bus. And he was never seen again. One block, 8 a.m, light, walked there, disappeared. Massive search. He was the one who started the milk cartons. Have you seen this child? He was the first child on the milk cartons. He was the first one. It didn't hurt that he was beatific and blonde and looked like the all-American boy, and he disappeared. From that moment, kids were not allowed out alone again. It was the sequence of events was the most horrifying. Eyesight of the home, parent coming down the stairs could look down the block and see. He had to turn a corner, and when he turned that corner, he was gone. The police couldn't find him. Nobody confessed. Much speculation about where that kid went. Every square inch of that walk was combed, questioned. They never found the kid. They never found the person who did it. All of that adds to the horror. Well, if that could happen to him, oh my gosh, my kids aren't going out again. They're not going out alone again. That was it. That started the milk cartons. Have you seen this child? Mordecai in Central Jersey, welcome to the other side of midnight. 800-848-9222. Hi, Mordecai.
16: How you doing, Walter? What you just were saying about fortune telling being legal in America actually reminded me of Houdini, because he hated fortune telling. He said that it was just people taking advantage of distraught people that wanted to either communicate with their dead relatives or anything. But when he died, he gave his wife a secret word. He said, Bess, if anybody guesses this word, then fortune telling exists. And all these fortune tellers tried to guess it, and nobody guessed it. And you know what the word was?
15: Do you?
16: I do, because it was revealed afterwards, but she set a deadline, and no one guessed it by the deadline. Everybody, all these fortune tellers said, oh, Houdini's communicating with me. It's this word. Nope, no one guessed it. The word was believe.
15: Proving his genius.
16: Amazing, right?
15: Mordecai, he was brilliant, and he died tragically and unnecessarily. What a great story. What else do you know, Mordecai? Do you know anybody who doesn't have an air conditioner on today?
16: It's funny you say that. My a good friend of mine owns a bird store, and the air conditioning unit at the bird store broke, so there was water all over the place. Unfortunately, he got it fixed, thank God. So none of the birds passed away, but that was, you know, just an unintentional incurred expense.
15: It's amazing to me that there are actual human beings today who have air conditioning and don't turn it on today. How can you not turn it on today or this week? But they don't. And then you sit there in their homes or wherever, and there's no etiquette on how to ask them to turn it on. If they're a close friend or relative, you can say, hey, would you turn the thing on? But if you're just visiting and you're sitting in a 90-degree house, I don't know the words to say, gee, could you turn on the air conditioner? I don't know what those words are. Do you?
16: I would say, do you have a ceiling fan, or do you have a anything like that we could get some ventilation going?
15: A midpoint. That's a very good idea. Now, listen, you're in Central Jersey?
16: Yes.
15: What town are you in?
16: You mentioned Five Points the other day and Galloping Hill, so I'm right there by Kenilworth and Springfield, right by Union.
15: Do you go there?
16: I do.
15: What do you get?
16: I usually just get a hot dog.
15: They're the best, aren't they? Aren't they amazing, those rolls?
16: They're very good, and so is the White Diamond.
15: What's that?
16: It's a diner, and it's about, I would say it's about 20 square feet of an establishment, and it consists of about two tables, the stools, about five of them, and then there's the grill for the counter, you know, behind the counter. And
15: where is that?
16: Where is the White Diamond?
15: Yeah, yeah.
16: It's over in Clark.
15: Got it. Mordecai, you're a good friend. Thank you very much for listening to The Other Side of Midnight. And thanks for calling 800-848-9222 to clear it up, because the rudest thing for me to do is to talk about something and not explain it. Galloping Hill Inn, Five Points, is, my gosh, look at that, the phones. A Galloping Hill Five Points is a hot dog stand in Union, Roselle Park, New Jersey. It's been there forever. I'm not going to say, in my opinion, it's the best hot dog. It is the best hot dog. They have the best hot dog rolls. The way it's a drive-in. You sit and you eat in your car. You eat in your car. In Jersey, you eat in your car. That's where you eat. You eat in your car, and then you throw it out, and then you leave. That's what you do. The way I used to test new girlfriends is to see if the relationship could possibly work. Unannounced, I'd get them in the car. I'd say, come on, let's go get dinner. And they're thinking, oh, lobster. They're thinking, oh, steak. And we pull into this hot dog stand in Union, roll up your windows, and I'd see how they deal with this. If they liked Five Points, then we had a possible relationship. If they didn't, there was no relationship. I don't have a screen, so please tell me who to talk to. Hello? Gentlemen. Wait one second. Does Dominic have to go through this? Does he? Richard, welcome to The Other Side of Midnight with Walter Sterling. Hi.
17: Hi. How are you?
15: Hey. What do you know?
17: I'm in Sunnyside, Queens, and I haven't turned on my air conditioner yet.
15: Why?
17: It's still nice.
15: What?
17: Well, I have a ceiling fan, and there's a nice cool breeze, and I took off the comforter off my bed, and I'm just sleeping with a sheet over me, and it's comfortable, but I think in the next few days I may have to, you know, and I'm not doing it for a frugal aspect or anything like that. I'm just, I want to hold out because, you know, once you turn on the air conditioning. Well, once you turn it on, then you never turn it off till it gets cool again, you know?
15: Yes, I do know. I never turn it off all year. I run it all year. I need the white noise. I need the air circulating in order for me to breathe comfortably. And I can only sleep if it's cold.
17: Okay. Yeah.
15: All right. Now listen, Sunnyside, Queens is a nice neighborhood. How long have you lived there?
17: Well, since I came from Ireland in 1972, I've settled in Sunnyside.
15: You see, the problem in my life, and I think you'll appreciate this, is I married someone whose last name is McMiniman. So my life is a living hell. Do you understand that?
17: I can understand it, yes. But listen, let me tell you some interesting fact. I live in Sunnyside, but my car is parked in the parking lot in Woodside.
15: Cheaper.
17: Can you believe that?
15: Yeah, it's
17: because
15: cheaper.
17: Because 43rd Street is the dividing line.
15: Yeah, it's cheaper,
17: No? No, it's a dividing line, Sunnyside and Woodside.
15: I got it. And I appreciate you calling, Richard. Thanks so much for listening to The Other Side of Midnight. Tonight we have a big show. I have a lot going on. Coming up, you and I are going to hear an astonishing conversation, I hope. But in my pre-interviews, it's been astonishing, with L.A. Marzulli. L.A. Marzulli answers some of the biggest questions that I have ever had, which is, okay, we see all of these photographs of archaeologists and explorers holding the bones of giants. Giants. Big skulls, big bones, not made up, hard stuff, hard evidence. And then the archaeology community says it's not true. And they say, oh, it's all been taken to the Smithsonian. For 125 years, the bones of giants, for 125 years, the bones of giants have been taken to the Smithsonian. Why? Who told them to take it to the Smithsonian? Who told them to hold them there? Who pays for that transportation? And then if you and I try to go visit the bones of giants at the Smithsonian, which is supported by our money, we're not allowed to see it. Even if we get a real letter about real research from a real university, and we go there with that letter, we're still not allowed to see the bones of giants, but they are there. And then when you go to Peru, you look at these giant walls, and the lowest level, 40-ton stones. But then the next level, 100-pound stones. And the next level, pebbles made by three different cultures. What about those 40-ton stones? How did that happen? We'll get all of those answers from L.A. Marzulli, an amazing guy. That's coming up on The Other Side of Midnight, Red Apple Audio Networks.
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18: You were today years old when you learned that the Pitt star Catherine Lanasa was married to Oscar nominee Dennis Hopper.
19: We all need help from time to time. The most important thing is that we'll never stop offering.
18: Lanasa, who plays nurse Dana Evans, told W Magazine that the ghost of her late ex-husband has been haunting her for what she says was a really long time. Eventually, she told him to go away, and he did. Ben Stiller has announced that he has partnered with HBO to make a documentary about the New York Knicks. Stiller has been a long-suffering Knicks fan who has a great deal of footage that he himself shot on his phone over the years. Working with the NBA, he will also have interviews with players and possibly a cameo from his fellow Knicks diehard, Timothy Chalamet.
20: Go New York, go New York, go! Go New York, go New York, go!
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21: As Americans, we celebrate all the things that make us different. So what is the thing that connects us? The thing that makes us Americans? It's simple. It's our shared belief that we are Americans. We the people of the United States, in order to form a more perfect union, establish justice, ensure domestic tranquility, provide for the common defense, promote the general welfare, and secure the blessings of liberty to ourselves and our posterity, do ordain and establish this Constitution for the United States of America. That belief that we each can be who we are and live the life we dream, in harmony with one another, in our system, written in the words of the Constitution. Know your Constitution. It's who you are. It's who we are.
1: Unity. It's an American thing. From AmericanThing.org.
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3: Hello, I'm Lee Harris.
4: Really? How many times an hour am I supposed to play
3: Hello,
4: that?
3: Hello, I'm Lee Harris.
4: Four times an hour I'm supposed to play that. Ever since he became vice president of news, and programming, my memo says four times
3: Hello,
4: an hour.
3: Hello, I'm Lee Harris.
4: What does Dominic Carter say? What does his say? What about Sid? How many times does Sid have to play it an hour? These are the questions that we worry about at the Red Apple Audio Networks. I like this movie. Too bad.
5: The big and sad news this weekend is that Supergirl is doing really badly, like outright disastrously at the box office. It made around $38 million off a budget of $175 million. That makes it one of the worst opening weekends for any superhero film in the modern era. This movie performed worse than The Flash. This movie performed worse than The Marvels. This movie even performed worse than Morbius. Remember Morbius, everyone?
4: No.
5: Morbius.
4: No.
5: Not only did...
4: No, I don't remember that. But I liked Supergirl. I saw Supergirl. How much did I like Supergirl versus the script? I really don't remember the script. Everybody kept telling me it's a very dark movie. It's very dark. Yeah, but Supergirl, she's all blonde and Australian. But I know a secret about Supergirl that you and I have discussed last night. I won't belabor this point, but I'm damn sure that it did not help. And it's this. Miley Alcock, happens to be a D cup. Her bra is a D cup size. Excellent. And for whatever reason, the geniuses who made this movie decided that a superhero woman cannot be a D cup. She cannot be voluptuous. And they made her an A cup. They put her in restrictive clothing and a restrictive costume, denying you and me the pleasure of seeing Millie Miley Alcock in her glory, in her human, humane, healthy glory, beautiful young woman. You and I would have spent and told more friends to go see it if she was, and you're saying, how do I know that? Many, many videos were posted of showing her from 5 years ago, 4 years ago, in other roles. And she complained about it. She talked about it. In fact, a month into shooting, she quit. She said, it's too restrictive. I'm too uncomfortable. I sweat. By the end of every day, I can't do it anymore. And they begged her to continue to do the role because otherwise her acting was great, even though her natural abilities were restrained, were constricted. She was denied the joy, the power, the secret power that Sydney Sweeney fully understands, a double D cup. Sydney fully understands this, proud of it. Nobody restricts Sydney. And poor Miley, we did not get the full benefit of her full power.
6: Okay, this does not look like this is going to end well.
4: And it didn't. $38 million. They only have $120 million to go to make up for the loss. And then you start to wonder, knowing how much things cost, how the hell could you spend $125 million and then $175 million in marketing? In marketing, $175 million. The only ads that I saw were the trailer for it, and then she did a lot of interviews. Now, she didn't help it when she did interviews. She said something that would alienate the woke crowd. She said, no, that would alienate the not woke crowd. She said that when asked about the sexuality of Supergirl, she said she's bi. What? She said she's bi. She's not anything. She's a fictional character. They made her up. She isn't anything. They made it up. But she declared that, oh, I think she's bi. I think she could like both. No, she can't like both. She's a superhero. She can't lie. Instead,

0: Jared Kushner and Steve Witkoff meet with Qatari mediators, but no Iranians in Doha. Iran is circulating a plan with U.S. ally Oman to collect tolls in the Strait of Hormuz, despite American objections. The White House reacting to the news, as reported by the New York Times, telling Fox, President Trump has been clear that Iran cannot control the strait, which is an international waterway. Tensions pushed oil prices slightly higher Tuesday ahead of the talks, but President Trump has been pressuring gas companies to lower prices to $2.50 a gallon, accusing them of price gouging. Meantime, Democrats, still broadly opposing military action, are expressing little faith in diplomatic efforts.
1: Fox's Jackie Heinrich. Millions are facing dangerous heat this week.
2: More than 20 states are staring down the possibility of actual air temperatures reaching the triple digits, 100 degrees. Those feels like temperatures up over 110. So that's where the danger comes in here as we move closer to the 4th of July come Saturday. Thursday, Friday, Saturday, that appears to be the peak of it. We've got extreme heat warnings up from the Midwest, down the middle Mississippi, the Ohio Valley, and of course into the Mid-Atlantic and back up into the Northeast.
1: That is Fox Weather's Ian Oliver reporting. New York City has not seen triple digits since 2010. I'm Sue Guzman. This is Fox News.
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4: With Walter Sterling.

This song, this theme song to the movie Goodbye Columbus. This was the first movie I ever saw. To this day, the first movie I've ever seen, Goodbye Columbus, with Jack Klugman and Ally McGraw. You can see it. Stream it. And this was the theme by the association. I love this.

0: This was the first movie that I ever saw to this day that actually captured what it was like to live in a suburb. Not Risky Business. That was a cartoon version of a suburb. But this movie, Goodbye Columbus, did you see this? This was based on Philip Roth's novella. And it was about Philip Roth living in Brooklyn and his rich girlfriend living in Westchester. But the movie was about living in Newark, and his rich girlfriend lived in Short Hills, New Jersey. And that was important in a number of reasons, because they were the first, this was about the first Jewish family that lived in Short Hills. But it also showed the dynamic at that moment in history that was true of thousands of families. The dad of the rich family, he was working in Newark. He was working downtown in Newark in a parts warehouse, a plumbing supply house. He built it from scratch. His kids never saw where daddy worked. Rough and tumble neighborhood, industrial neighborhood, warehouse neighborhood. And that's where dad worked, sweating. And then he'd get in the car, the air-conditioned Lincoln, drive home to Short Hills every night to a magnificent house in a beautiful suburb. But it was the first, he was the first member of his family to live in a magnificent house, to drive an air-conditioned Lincoln. And he supported it from his plumbing parts warehouse. He got home. He worked. He really worked. He'd tell them all the time they really worked. She was a country club girl. Allie McGraw, country club girl, diving into the pool, snapping the bottom of her bikini. And the boy, Richard Benjamin, he got into the country club because his sister was a friend, blah, blah, blah. So he sees Allie McGraw. They fall in love. Well, here's a poor guy from Newark who worked in a library. Mom was not going to have this. They weren't going to have this. But I never saw a movie before or since that accurately, perfectly showed suburban life at that moment in time in the 60s and the 70s and the 80s, where dad was still really working. There was no inherited money. He still had a tough job. And then he came home to the luxury of his children. That's what he really had worked for all his life, that he could have a princess, that his son could be a prince. And they were. And they were not going to have another poor person come into that family. They were going to keep that away. But they got everything right. How they decorated the house, what the country club looked like. They still look like that. They still look exactly like that. And it was just great. Goodbye, Columbus. I urge you, when bored over the next July 4th weekend, take 2 hours, stream it. You will thank me, as you have so much to thank me for, as it is. As it is. All right, have we had any luck getting a hold of Eddie here? Guys, keep calling him. I can't believe that Eddie is hard to reach because he's always very anxious to come on the show. Let's see. What did I want to share with you? Hold on a second. This, oh my God, this is terrifying. Everything about the COVID vaccine that you and I have heard about, felt about, suspected, I believe is true. Now funeral directors are revealing that in the conspiracy of forcing us to get the COVID vaccine, of shutting our businesses, and it's interesting which businesses didn't have to get shut. Home Depot was not shut. No problem. But military, executives, interns, they all had to get these vaccines. And now we see every day, there's a story about a 32-year-old athlete, a 41-year-old mom falling over dead. They're not gradually getting sick. They're not going to the hospital because they don't feel well. They just fall down dead on the playing field. And what did the funeral directors find? You know what the funeral directors find? They find long strings of white fat in their arteries. They find long strings of blood clots in the arteries, in the veins. Never were there before. And now other doctors in other parts of the country are saying, I have never seen more cancer than I have in the last 6 months. An explosion of cancer cases. What do they all have in common? That's right.
1: In December of 2022, senior code enforcement officer Jessalyn Harper spotted a green garden hose sticking out of a hole drilled into the side of a warehouse at 850 I Street, Reedley, California. The warehouse was supposed to be empty, so Harper knocked on the door and was led inside by three women wearing lab coats, masks, and gloves. Inside, she discovered a massive illegal operation. Thousands of vials containing biological substances, some labeled as HIV, malaria, dengue fever, tuberculosis, and COVID-19. Officer Harper had stumbled upon a fully operational, unlicensed, illegal biological laboratory, which housed approximately 1,000 genetically modified and or infected mice. The mice were kept in overcrowded, inhumane conditions, which workers claimed were, quote, engineered to catch and carry the COVID-19 virus. There were freezers, testing materials, and equipment consistent with active biological research. This was not a makeshift setup or some kind of hobbyist experiment. It was something far more deliberate and organized. Oddly, after the horrifying discovery, local officials reported difficulty getting any kind of federal help. The CDC and FBI initially declined to take the lead, with local authorities claiming the CDC even hung up on them during early calls for assistance. The lab was officially shut down in March of 2023, after local officials finally obtained a warrant to search the property fully. The operation was eventually linked to a man named Jia Beizhu, a Chinese national, who, according to federal prosecutors, had been involved in distributing fraudulent COVID-19 test kits while running this lab under the radar. Zhu, also known as David He, was arrested in October of 2023 in connection with the lab. Financial records would later show over $1 million in unexplained wire transfers tied to foreign bank accounts. Between April and July of 2023, hundreds of mice were euthanized and over 100 tons of hazardous waste and lab equipment were removed and destroyed under court-approved warrants. At first, the case was treated as a bizarre but isolated incident, a rogue operation that just happened to slip through the regulatory cracks. But that assumption didn't last, because early this year, a second discovery would begin to expose a network of these illicit labs.
2: Okay, this does not look like this is going to end well.
0: All of this was a mess. Every single thing about COVID was a mess. What I want to know, as a salesperson, someone who respects great salespeople like Chad Lopez, how did Dr. Fauci sell this crap? How did he sell this crap? This is a brilliant seller. It's interesting that he didn't sell it to everybody. Dr. Fauci felt that there were medical deserts. You ready for this? There were medical deserts, parts of America that did not get proper medical care. And he was worried that those people were not going to get their COVID vaccines, that they did not have enough information. And in a moment of condescension, he decided to get in a car with a camera crew and go through the housing projects of Washington, D.C., to go through the projects of Washington, D.C. He went up to the door of these housing projects, knocked on the door, and he wanted to personally educate the people who lived in the housing projects. This was hysterical. He's knocking on the door of these apartments. They look through the peephole. Every one of them would open the door and scream at him, "How dare you come here? How dare you come to me? This fraud that you're perpetuating, this thing making us all get vaccines, I am not taking an untested vaccine. You're not going to use me as an experiment." They all yelled at him. Meanwhile, the white glove crowd and the country club crowd, "Oh, we have to get our vaccine. Yes, we will get our vaccine." The HR people, all of the people at the big companies, "Oh, you can't come back to work unless you get your vaccine." The people in the projects are like, "No way in hell am I getting a vaccine that's never been tested. Bravo for you." But the result is now funeral directors are saying there are blood clots we've never seen before. There are white blood clots. We don't even know what they are. And there are young, healthy people, notably professional athletes, falling over dead on the playing field. I want to know what Dr. Fauci did and said to convince the government to shut down the world. We've blocked this. The Matrix. You and I have trouble remembering the COVID experience. We have trouble remembering it. It confused our sense of time. It confused our timeline. You have specific memories of last month, last year. But when it goes to 2020, it gets murky. And the perception of time has changed. Partly because of that particle fusion machine, that big giant machine with the, what do they call it, the CERN machine, C-E-R-N, that machine in California in 2020. When that thing went off, we interrupted the universe. They didn't know what was going to happen when that was turned on. That interrupted the universe. That confused our sense of time, our sense of space. It had impact. Many say it put us in a different universe. There's that genius kid who said, no, you understand, when they turned that on, that threw us into a different universe. That's why you feel time differently, because it is. Combine that with COVID, the world shut down for a year to 18 months. It destroyed my children and your children's education. It screwed up our kids like nothing else. Your sense of time, has that changed? Do you remember things differently from 2020? Were your kids screwed up? Mine were screwed up, and it was because of shutting down the world. Kids who can only learn in the classroom suddenly had to learn on Zoom. That's what happened. My kids were doing great. Your kids were probably doing great or good enough. There wasn't any big trouble. And, yeah, I don't have that screen again. And, you know, we have to just get this fixed. I think, should I start yelling? You want me to start yelling? Maybe I should do that. I'd like to know what this did to your family, your business, your kids, and your health. Because I was given a large number of interesting health challenges, not from COVID, but from the damn vaccine. After I got that vaccine, I lost 3 days that I don't remember, don't know where I was, from a stupid vaccine that's supposed to make me healthy. And then it turns out that that vaccine was not going to make me healthy. What we've learned is that vaccine was dangerous.
1: In December of 2022, senior code enforcement officer Jocelyn Harper spotted a green garden hose sticking out of a hole drilled into the side of a warehouse at 850 I Street, Reedley, California. The warehouse was supposed to be empty, so Harper knocked on the door and was led inside by three women wearing lab coats, masks, and gloves. Inside, she discovered a massive illegal operation. Thousands of vials containing biological substances, some labeled as HIV, malaria, dengue fever, tuberculosis, and COVID-19. Officer Harper had stumbled upon a fully operational, unlicensed
0: COVID vaccine
1: biological laboratory, which housed approximately 1,000 genetic.
0: How did Fauci sell this? Mice. The mice were 800-848-9222. 800-848-9222. Walter Sterling, The Other Side of Midnight, Red Apple Audio Networks.
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5: This is your travel report celebrating 250 years of America. Freedom 250. Back in 1872, Yellowstone became the country's first national park. Congress basically looked at the geyser and said, yeah, we're keeping that. Today, Old Faithful still erupts right on schedule. Wander past the bubbling springs painted gold and blue, then refuel on a bison burger in Jackson Hole. Miami didn't even exist until 1896, yet it arrived so fast and loud and has main character energy. Crystal clear beaches meet pastel colorful Art Deco buildings on Ocean Drive, while Spanish and Cuban influence flavor everything, from the music to the local dishes. Order a Cuban coffee so strong it legally counts as a meal. Visiting during Art Basel is a special treat. This vacation, discover America. I'm Yana Derillis for the Worldwide News Network.
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4: Hi, I'm retired detective Vic Ferrari. And on tonight's episode of Confessions of a Retired Detective, a wild video captured a bull rider being thrown from a feisty bovine and trampled in front of a stunned audience during a rodeo event in the Bronx. A 25-year-old man was injured when he was bucked off the wild animal during a sanctioned rodeo event on Bruner Avenue in the Baychester section of the Bronx, according to the New York City Police Department. The daredevil's hat goes flying off his head as he's tossed, limp arms and flailing like a rag doll, by the powerful bull. The bucking bovine kicks up its back legs, bouncing the bull rider around until he's thrown off the back and slammed hard to the ground. However, the man's foot was still caught in the stirrup, putting him in a vulnerable position underneath the beast, according to the footage. Onlookers screamed in alarm as the rider was trampled and dragged across the dirt by the wild animal. Several organizers ran into the pen trying to help the man as the bull continued to spin around and repeatedly kick him. Eventually, the rider was freed and carried off by a group of men. People were seen attending to him and waving fans in front of his face. The man was brought to the hospital in stable condition. Witnesses said the bull rider appeared to be briefly unconscious and bleeding after the vicious attack. Having lived in the Bronx for 40-something years, I don't know what the obsession is with Bronxites, with horses and bulls and rodeos. It just never ends well for them. Listen, you grow up in New York City's five boroughs, you ride the train, not a horse or a bull. And early in my NYPD career, we were working Memorial Day in the South Bronx, and you had a bunch of guys who rented some horses by the Pelham Bay Stables, and somehow, some way, they got those horses into the South Bronx, and they were drunk, and they were supposed to have those horses out for a couple of hours, and what wound up happening was, after they partake in some alcohol, they started giving kids rides around the South Bronx, and we're driving around, and we're like, why do you have these cowboys driving around? And every time we drove up on the street, the guys with the horses took off. So we had one of the cops go into the station house and start calling up these stables. Luckily, we got one guy to answer the phone, and he said, yeah, I got like three horses missing. These guys were supposed to come back after a couple hours. They've been gone all night. Finally, we were able to corral them over by Kelly Street in a schoolyard. One of the guys took off on the horse and fell off and smacked his head, wound up going to the emergency room, but we were able to recover the three horses and make three arrests after the guy got out of the hospital. So if you live in the Bronx, Brooklyn, Queens, Staten Island, and Manhattan, stay off a horse. For more behind-the-scenes NYPD stories, be sure to check out my new book, NYPD, Behind the Blue Wall of Silence, available on Amazon. I'm retired detective turned author Vic Ferrari with Walter Sterling on the other side of midnight.
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6: In December of 2022, senior code enforcement officer Jocelyn Harper spotted a green garden hose sticking out of a hole drilled into the side of a warehouse at 850 I Street, Reedley, California. The warehouse was supposed to be empty, so Harper knocked on the door and was led inside by three women wearing lab coats, masks, and gloves. Inside, she discovered a massive illegal operation. Thousands of vials containing biological substances, some labeled as HIV, malaria, dengue fever, tuberculosis, and COVID-19. Officer Harper had stumbled upon a fully operational, unlicensed, illegal biological laboratory, which housed approximately 1,000 genetically modified and or infected mice. The mice were kept in overcrowded, inhumane conditions, which workers claimed were, quote, engineered to catch and carry the COVID-19 virus. There were freezers, testing materials, and equipment consistent with active biological research. This was not a makeshift setup or some kind of hobbyist experiment. It was something far more deliberate and organized. Oddly, after the horrifying discovery, local officials reported difficulty getting any kind of federal help. The CDC and FBI initially declined to take the lead, with local authorities claiming the CDC even hung up on them during early calls for assistance. The lab was officially shut down in March of 2023, after local officials finally obtained a warrant to search the property fully. The operation was eventually linked to a man named Jia Beiju, a Chinese national, who,
7: Jia Beiju, prosecutors, Jia Beiju, distributing fraudulent, a Chinese COVID-19. National. Can you imagine that anything like that would be going on in our country? I certainly can't even imagine it. Danny, welcome to the other side of midnight. Walter Sterling, 800-848-9222. Danny, how does it feel to be on a giant radio show?
8: I feel unbelievably overwhelmed by it. I always think when we talk COVID, we have to first introduce it by saying the Chinese communists sent the virus here, killing 1 million Americans, then fill in the blanks after that with everybody else. Nobody ever mentions communist China and what they're doing to this country, and they put the virus in here.
7: Danny, stop. Don't do your show. Do my show. Steve from Manhattan, what are you doing?
8: And I wonder why.
7: I don't know. Thank you very much for the call. Gentlemen, not again. Kevin, welcome to the other side of midnight. Walter Sterling, 800-848-9222. Hi. Hi, Kevin.
9: Hey, how you doing?
7: Excited to talk to you, as you can imagine.
9: Yeah. So, all right, I talked to you before. I'm a truck driver. I'm commuting to work now. And I take the back roads going, but coming home, the traffic's bad, so I take the turnpike from exit 8A to 10. That's my commute home. And you talked about that centrifuge, that CERN project.
7: Yes.
9: Ever since then, I feel like the time and space that warps, it moves, because I take certain routes all the time, like the one I just told you about, and other ones when I'm in my tractor, and the commute from exit 8A on the turnpike to exit 10, there's days when I feel I got to exit 10 in seconds, in no time at all. And then there's other times when it feels like it just continues and continues and continues, and I'm like, I can't believe I'm not here yet. And it happened yesterday, and it happens every once in a while. It's the weirdest feeling ever.
7: I understand. There are times when I'm on the air, random times, where I'll look at the clock, and then I'll keep doing what I'm doing, and then I'll look at the clock again, and it hasn't changed. I'm looking at the seconds, and it hasn't changed, and I've been talking and sharing and playing stuff, and then I'll look at the clock, and it hasn't moved. And then other times, I'll be doing this. I'll look at the clock and go, oh, my gosh, I can't believe how much time has gone. The normal sense of the passage of time has changed, Kevin. That's what's happened to you?
9: Absolutely. I agree 100%.
7: Yes, I believe it's that big, giant fusion reactor. When I saw that thing being built, it was so complicated and so expensive, I kept thinking, why are they building this? They must know the result. There must be a reason to go through this. It must be 90% sure what the result's going to be when they turn it on. And, oh, I don't think they have shared the result with us yet, Kevin. Thank you very much for the call. 800-848-9222. My God, it's Gary. Welcome to the other side of midnight in Chicago on WGN. Gary, hi.
10: Hiya, Walter. How are you?
7: You're on the air.
10: I wanted to mention what you said about COVID with the vaccine. And that is, I went and, you know, I took the first vaccine, and 12 hours later, I collapsed in my home. I had vertigo for 6 to 8 months. And I went to my doctor after, and I swore I would never put that poison in my body again.
7: And you didn't?
10: I did not. I will. He asked me about it when I visit him every 6 months. I'm a diabetic. And I said, Bob, I'm not taking it. I will not take that vaccine again.
7: Was he annoyed because his name is Frank?
10: No, he understands what I'm saying, and he agrees with, he doesn't agree with me, but he actually says, okay, you don't want it, you don't have to take it, and I won't take that thing again, ever.
7: No,
10: ever.
7: I won't either. I had a similar reaction. I had the vaccine, and I was knocked out for 3 days. Didn't know where I was, wasn't sure what was going on, and then it was time to get the second vaccine. I said to my current wife, I'm not getting that vaccine. And she's like,
10: exactly.
7: No, you got to. I said, no, I don't have to. That hasn't been tested. I don't have any of the symptoms. I'm not in the scary categories. Well, I sort of am. And I'm not going to do it because that reaction was worse than any COVID reaction I could ever imagine.
10: And I feel the same way. It was horrible. I mean, I'm walking around day to day, and I can't hold my balance.
7: I understand. And I believe this all comes down to one simple, horrible piece of fraud, which is that the gain-of-function research for that virus could not be performed in the United States. It was illegal to perform in labs in the United States. They take it to China. Why? Oh, they'll do anything. Whatever you want, we'll do it. They take it there. Fauci takes it there, and it gets out. Gets out in a way they hadn't planned. And now he's totally liable. He gave them the money to create it. Our government gave them the money. That U.S. whatever thing it is gave them the money. And he initiated it, and then he had a problem. He had to cover it up. Everybody has to stay home. Everybody has to get the vaccine. All to cover up the horrible mistake that he made. That's what happened, Gary.
10: And it caused a destruction of society worldwide, and that's why he got a pardon.
7: He had to get a pardon. Wasn't it bizarre that before all this came out, suddenly he needed a pardon that went for 3 years? It's a three-year pardon. Wait a minute. You didn't do anything. You just told us to stay healthy. Oh, no, here's your pardon. Oh, my God. What a bunch of crooks, Gary. Thanks for the call.
10: Yeah.
7: Thanks for listening to 800-848-9222. Hello, Wesley. You're in South Carolina. Congratulations. You're near a Buc-ee's. Wesley, hello.
11: Oh, yeah, I got you. Calling from South Carolina. But I'm in sales a lot, and as I travel, have several states, talk to people about about COVID. And one of the retailers that sort of started me on my path asking people about it was, they said early on, people were getting tested. A neighbor of theirs would go out, get tested, sign in, stand there for 3 to 4 hours,
7: yes,
11: never get tested,
7: yeah,
11: and then get a notice and say, you know, I've got things to do. They turn around, they leave, and they get a notice in the mail saying that they tested positive.
7: Nice.
11: So I started James Madison University. Two of my retailers had children that were over there as students. They would go in because if you're in the universities, you had to get tested. You had to take the vaccine if you were going to be a student. So they would go in to be tested to see if they had it. Same scenario. Be in line for about 3 hours. You know, I've got a class. I got a study. I got a test study for. Got a job, whatever. And sign in, be there for 3-4 hours, leave, get a notice, you tested positive. And then I called into a local radio station. They deemed that it was that the information was older and was sort of outdated. So, but I'm listening to the news, the local news in Virginia, out of Richmond, and in the Northern Neck area. Well, lo and behold, there's an outbreak of COVID. So the numbers got pumped up.
7: Amazing.
11: To me. So, but if you also talk to people about they would be in a car accident. Well, what killed them? The sign on the toe would say COVID. So it's but we paid for it. You're absolutely 100% correct. There was a program that included several universities. University of North Carolina was one of them. Chapel Hill, University of Florida. Several others, I think, out of Louisiana as well. But it was the Thousand Talents Program. And basically the Chinese were getting professors and virologists from around the country, and they were contributing to this. And some people were convicted, tried and convicted for it. So we paid for it.
7: What was the name of the program?
11: Look it up. Thousand Talents Program.
7: Listen, hey, Wesley, I don't need to look it up. I got you. I asked you what the name of it was. I don't need a day job. I don't need a side hustle. Listen, it was called the Thousand what?
11: Thousand Talents Program.
7: And what did it consist of? What was the composition of that program?
11: It's basically where virologists doing research at universities around the country were paid for studies on viruses. And I know for a fact, I think it was University of Chapel Hill, North Carolina, Chapel Hill. One of the professors there was tried and convicted for studies on this for taking money on it. And it was basically, it was going to, the studies were contributing to CDC,
7: right.
11: Chinese programs,
7: right.
11: And going towards gain of function.
7: Terrifying. It's just terrifying, Wesley. I'm glad you told us this story. By the way, are you near a Buc-ee's?
11: I passed a sign for a Buc-ee's not too far away.
7: Have you gone there?
11: I've never been to a Buc-ee's. I'm going to make a vacation there one time.
7: Wesley, you will make a vacation there. Do you know how many gas tanks they have there? How many gas pumps they have there?
11: I think it's around 120 or something.
7: Yes, sir. 120 gas pumps. You and I couldn't even imagine that. Until you see it, you can't imagine it. This is a 40,000 square foot store. 40,000 square foot store, and it's full. And it's filled with, Wesley, it's filled with miracles. Miracles you would not find in France. There's only one country that could support a Buc-ee's, and there's only one country that could have been hoodwinked into the fraud
11: yeah.
7: of COVID. Now, did you get any vaccines? Did you get sick?
11: I got Pfizer. First dose did not affect me. The second shot put me in my back for about 3 days.
7: Me too. Now, that's terrifying. And what's also terrifying is what was enculturated in our country. You will lose your job if you don't find yourself on your back for 3 days. You will get fired if you don't get this vaccine. You have to show a card that shows you had a vaccine. Every single thing that as free Americans we are uncomfortable with, we don't believe in, we fought against, we were walking into it voluntarily. We were walking
11: Absolutely.
7: Into it. It's terrifying to me, not only about the vaccine and about the disease, but how we bought in, how we didn't say, no way in hell. Businesses were shut down. Stores went out of business. It's interesting to me which stores weren't shut. All the mom and pops were closed, but Home Depot, that was fine. That was no problem. Like, how did that work exactly? What was under the table there, Wesley? This is great information, my friend. I appreciate you calling. A great listener, great phone call. Thank you very much for listening to The Other Side of Midnight. Walter Sterling, here's a phone number, 800-848-9222. It destroyed my children. I had what a terrible father I am. Today, my middle child, or as my other kid calls her, my medium child, turns 21 right now. My kid turns 21 right now, and I am so proud of her because she overcame a lot. In the last year of high school, public high school, she was getting straight A's. She decided to get straight A's so she could get into the college that she wanted to get into, which is Sarah Lawrence, where they go to wear all black, chain smoke, and experiment. They go to experiment and get a tattoo, a nice little tattoo, a rich girl tattoo. She was getting straight A's, and then COVID hit, and then they had to go home and take their classes in Zoom. Because of the way her brain works, she could not learn on Zoom. Couldn't do it. Went from straight A's to F's. She was going to flunk out of high school, forget about college, forget about experimentation and wearing all black. She was, she was getting F's. And then fortunately, there was an independent study program in the school that she was able to take, saved her butt. I mean, she just barely got out of there, right? But that's because of COVID. She was forced to learn in a way that she had never learned before. And in fairness to the teachers, they were not taught how to teach on Zoom. No one taught them how to. And now you stay home. The teachers' unions across the country said stay home. It was the lowest risk group. This was criminal. My youngest, who's autistic and has apraxia, also could not learn on Zoom. Did not end well. And my oldest kid was denied all the joys of being a senior in high school. No prom, no class photos, no homecoming dances, nothing. It did not end well. It did not end well. Then when my oldest gets to college, it was worse. She gets to Syracuse University, and the miserable, what do they call him, provost, the miserable provost, who isn't there anymore, horrible woman, just a freaking horrible woman. Beady eyes, nasty little eyes. I had one conversation with her. I'm still traumatized. It still triggers me. It still triggers me to think of this woman. She had to get to school a month early because of where she came from. She had to get to school a month early and sit in her dorm room, be quarantined for 1 month. How was the air conditioning in August in that dorm? Oh, no, no air conditioning. There was no air conditioning. She had to sit there for 1 month. People came and brought her food, and then she was tested once a week to make sure she didn't have COVID. How does that work? Finally, when school started.
12: Okay, this does not look like this is going to end well.
7: She had to have classes on Zoom. They didn't go to class. She was on Zoom. And I said, why don't you come home? She said she could not come home or she'd lose her scholarship. What? She'd lose her scholarship if she went home, even though it was the same learning, Zoom, Zoom, Zoom, Zoom, Zoom, right? Don't make me explain it. It's so stupid you can't believe it. Her first year was a disaster because she couldn't leave her dorm. She couldn't go to class. They had rules about where you could walk on the sidewalks. And I was just reminded now, we used to have to sit in parking lots for hours on end to either get the vaccine or to be tested. And we all bought into this. I was thrown off Facebook because I put up one post that said, boy, that vaccine was a doozy. That's all I wrote. That vaccine was a doozy. Andy in Michigan, welcome to the other side of midnight with Walter Sterling, 800-848-9222. Talking about the long-term effect, not of COVID, but of quarantine, vaccines, the crap that we went up with. I think about once every 10 days we need to do this because I don't hear this on any other show. They just keep screaming at the Democrats. Oh, my God, the Democrats did everything. They're terrible. They're terrible. That's not radio. That's crap. You got it? That's not radio. That's not what people talk about when they're at the food court at the mall. Hello, Andy. Welcome to the show.
13: Oh, hi, Walter. You're absolutely right and correct. I mean, there were three vaccines that came out for COVID. People should identify which one they had, which one made them sick, and how sick it was. But the thing is, I'm always fascinated by people who talk about the COVID, but they never bring up the Chinese communists sent the virus to America, and 1 million Americans died from it. And unfortunately, we have people protected. The vaccines obviously came out too quick. Usually vaccines are not developed.
7: Andy, you're absolutely right. You are right. You're the voice of Michigan. Thank you very much for the call. 800-848-9222. Pat, congratulations. You're in Hawaii or New Jersey? Hawaii. No. Where are you?
14: Are you speaking with me?
7: Pat, you're the only person I'm talking to the rest of my life.
14: I'm in New Jersey. I wish I were in Hawaii. But
7: me
14: I'm
7: too. I wish you were in Hawaii too. We'd visit.
14: Oh, I hope it would be cooler.
7: Do you have any friends who refuse to turn on their air conditioner today?
14: I don't know if I want those kind of friends.
7: No, you don't. No, you don't.
14: No, I'm a recluse.
7: I am too.
14: I really
7: am. I am too. Why do I hear myself, guys? Why do I hear myself? Do you have your radio on, Pat?
14: No.
7: Okay, good. You're innocent.
14: Maybe you're...
7: No, don't. Stop with the age. Don't tell me your age. Ladies and gentlemen,
14: well,
7: let me finish.
14: anymore.
7: I'm going to shut up and let you talk, but just let me finish. If you feel, you, Midnight Misfits, if you feel the need to come on a major radio show, which this could be, and give your age, say you're 38. Make the sales department happy. Say you're 38, please. Now, Pat, go ahead now that you're 38.
14: Walter? Oh, Walter, I didn't recognize your voice on the radio, on my headset.
7: You're on the air.
14: I thought I was speaking to the caller.
7: Oh, that's what the problem is. You're on a headset. Could you get off the headset and just talk into the phone?
14: I'll try.
7: You can do it. I know you can do it. You've talked into the phone your whole life.
14: Yes, I am. Hold on now, please.
7: No headsets. You should have been told that. No headsets. No radios on in the background. No, nothing. Just talk into the phone, and then we can have a chat, because we're on so many giant AM stations, AMs need all the help they can get. 800-848-9222. Dr. Anthony, welcome to the other side of midnight. Dr. Anthony, welcome.
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7: Thank you very much for the call. 800-848-9222. 800-848-9222. Coming up, we're going to hear from Dave Scott, who has new information on UFOs, metaphysics, conspiracies, everything that we lust for. And I want to talk with you about the long-term effects of COVID and the vaccines. How did this impact your life? Because this was major. We were taken out of commission for 18 months to 2 years. And then the minute everybody went back to work, the conversation stopped. But the trauma has not stopped. It still affects us with long-term COVID, our sense of smell, our sense of taste, and it destroyed the education of millions and millions of American children. Walter Sterling, The Other Side of Midnight, from the Red Apple Audio Networks.
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17: A new study published in JAMA Cardiology found that patients with atrial fibrillation can use smartphones to monitor their heart rhythm from home before treatment. Researchers at Karolinska Institute found the approach reduced last-minute procedure cancellations by nearly 95%, helping patients avoid unnecessary visits while saving valuable healthcare resources. If you have an irregular heartbeat, ask your healthcare provider about home monitoring options. According to Dr. Joe Dispenza's four pillars of healing, the mind holds incredible influence over the body. By focusing on elevated future-oriented thoughts, you can rewire your brain, shift your emotional state, and support real physical transformation. 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Ancient Greek philosopher Epictetus once said, "You become what you give your thoughts to," and modern neuroscience agrees. 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
20: 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Listen. I think that it's time that you took a little break, so I'm going to play a song that I actually introduced years ago. So, Walter, hit the trail, and I'll take care of business.

0: Gee, I hope everybody enjoyed that song. That was a lot of fun. And if you want more of that, you can join me on Saturday from 6 to 10 o'clock. Now, there's one problem right now. Where's Walter? Walter? Well, there he is. Here's Walter.
1: Hello, I'm Lee Harris.
2: You've probably heard the theory that a secret group of rich and powerful men control the world, that they meet in private to decide wars, pick presidents, and shape major events. Most people brushed off this conspiracy theory as nonsense, but it turns out there's some truth to it. There's a forest in Northern California where powerful men really do meet in secret. Those men are members of the Bohemian Club. The club was formed in 1872 in San Francisco. At first, it was just a few dozen men talking about art, but over time, the club began to change. Businessmen, lawyers, and politicians joined. Within a few decades, the Bohemian Club was no longer mainly about creativity. It was about power. In the 1890s, the club built a private camp deep in the California Redwoods. They called it Bohemian Grove. Every summer, members traveled there for a two-week retreat. As the years passed, the guest list became more impressive. Multiple U.S. presidents attended. But as the Grove got more powerful, it also became more exclusive and secretive.
3: You don't ask to join, they ask you. The whole thing is about excluding certain people, and other people get to go to this fancy retreat.
2: No one was allowed to take photographs. Journalists were banned from entering. Members followed one strict rule. What happened at Bohemian Grove stayed at Bohemian Grove. Naturally, this made people suspicious. What were these powerful men doing in secret? For decades, no one on the outside really knew. Then one journalist managed to get in. In July 1989, a journalist named Philip Weiss got inside Bohemian Grove. He planned to sneak in, but when he got there, security was much lighter than he expected, so he pretended to be a guest and stayed for 7 days. Weiss saw celebrities, politicians, and business executives. He heard discussions about major issues. It all seemed impressive. But on the first night, things went from impressive to bizarre. After dark, men in dark robes walked in a slow procession. They carried a coffin. Then they placed it in front of the statue of an owl. The statue was 40 feet tall. Then they set the coffin on fire. The ceremony was called the Cremation of Care. Inside the coffin was a figure meant to represent the worries of everyday life. Burning it symbolized letting those worries go. When he got back to New York, Weiss wrote about what he saw. His article was published in Spy magazine, and it caused a sensation. For the first time, the public got a glimpse inside Bohemian Grove. The idea that world leaders were performing rituals in the woods sounded unbelievable, but it was happening. Bohemian Grove still operates today. Every summer, members gather in the forest. Cameras are still banned.

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0: are happy and we know it. Thank you.
1: Thank you.
2: Thank you.
3: Thank you.
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0: danger of the Sterling.
1: Hello,
0: danger.
1: I'm Lee Harris. Hello, I'm Lee Harris.
2: Dave, we have a new vice president of programming
3: today
2: and news. What was that? Hello? Hello, Dave?
4: Me.
2: Yeah, we have a new vice president of programming and news.
1: Hello, I'm Lee Harris.
2: And he used to do morning drive on an all-news radio station in New York. And he says we have to play this.
1: Hello, I'm Lee Harris.
2: 4 times an hour. That's him.
4: Well, I mean, he is a man of power and authority, and I got the memo on it earlier today that because I'm a known Canadian, I'm not allowed to make eye contact when I'm around him.
1: Hello, I'm Lee Harris.
2: Well, I find it annoying at best. Do you know who this is? See if you can ID this.
5: Okay, this does not look like this is going to end well.
2: Who's that? Who's that?
4: I have no idea.
2: That's Miley Alcock, Supergirl. And that was the best line she had in the movie.
5: Okay, this does not look like this is going to end well.
2: We love her, and yet the movie bombed. I don't understand why. Because she's adorable. There's nothing wrong with the script. There's lots of explosions. It should have done really well.
4: Well, I don't really watch superhero movies. So... I'm probably not the right one to ask on that, but I'm more of a dramatic type of movie kind of guy. You know, a Terms of Endearment, Fried Green Tomatoes, Driving Miss Daisy kind of movie guy.
2: Yeah,
4: you know?
2: I see you. I see you as that kind of person. Now, this is Dave Scott, a known Canadian who hosts Spaced Out Radio. What's interesting, Dave, is that I had Ross Coulthart on tonight.
4: Yes.
2: And coming up, we're going to talk to L.A. Marzulli. Do you know L.A. Marzulli? He wrote the book. He wrote the book, The Trail of the I can never pronounce it.
4: The Nephilim?
2: Yeah. He wrote that. And he also wrote a new UFO book. All three of you talk about Lou Alessandro. Every one of you. And I said, all three of you mentioned Lou Alessandro. But tonight, Ross Coulthart said something very different about Lou Alessandro. You know what he said?
4: Let me guess. That he is part of the Legacy program and that he is part of trying to move this subject forward and will probably hold a very high position in it.
2: He thinks he's a phony.
4: Yeah.
2: All right, Dave Scott, what do you have to report?
4: Well... let me see here. There is a little bit of a big story coming out in the UFO world because Tim Burchett actually came out basically saying that he has attended briefings that were classified about the United States government and military being in possession of both living and dead life forms and recovered vehicles. Why can't they just call them spaceships? Why do we have to call them recovered vehicles?
2: He was that specific? He was that specific?
4: Yes.
2: Because every time you and I listen to Tim's audio, it sounds like he's selling, not reporting.
4: Well, I mean, he is the reigning champion of WWE-type promos for congresspeople.
2: That's very funny. That's very funny. You're right.
4: I think he even has a title belt. Probably wears a cape, too.
2: You're absolutely right.
4: But, yeah, Burchett came out and said he actually attended a secure briefing about these subjects of crash retrievals and dead alien bodies. And he said he cannot say where it happened, who was with him, and that an unnamed source, because it's always an unnamed source, Walter, you know that, said that this person had seen living and dead life forms in certain hidden bases. Burchett goes on to say that he believes the information has been withheld, of course it has, and refers to previous occasions when he has been told that a president was was operating on a need-to-know basis. I mean, realistically, what's happening here, because there is nothing new, Walter, is that they are really re-pushing what they already know, what they've already said. It's like they're grasping for television time, interview time on this subject, because they keep repeating themselves. They can't show us any evidence due to NDAs. They can't tell us who the heck they are talking to, because it puts those people at risk with national security. And I don't know about Ross, but I know for myself, I'm getting really, really tired of this round and round cat and mouse game that happens to be going with UFOs, and with potentially Friday being the next drop of the tranche of UFO files. The one thing that I have noticed through all this, Walter, is that there is zero excitement about it. None. Nobody is talking about it like it doesn't even exist. To me, as a journalist, that gives me a little bit of a red flag, wondering why all of a sudden, after all the excitement, all the hype that they have gone through over the last few weeks, that it's coming on out from the president on down, why all of a sudden we're not getting proper information or proper coverage on this? No leaks, no nothing. And I find that a little bit disturbing.
2: Well, as do I. But I go back to the source. The president of the United States has delivered what he promised, which is unidentified flying object information, unidentified. He said UFO. He didn't say identified. He said unidentified. And he announced it without any enthusiasm at all. For a man who's Mr. Hyperbole, that was shocking in itself. He didn't really seem all that excited about it, because he knew what was unidentified, and he knew that it was going to be pretty boring. I don't think that we're ever going to, when they set up, you know who they are, when they set up a committee, a very complex committee to determine what should be released and when, well, that's just delay until the end of his term. That is just delay until the end of his presidency. He's not going to release it either.
4: I don't think so. And I'm wondering if this is the beginning of the end of this story. Let's get it out of the media. Let's get it swept back under the rug. Let's have people start calling, you know, the people who believe in this tinfoil hat wearing psychopaths again. We miss that title. We do. And I think it's just a matter of time now, because if this latest tranche that comes out, if and when it comes out, because apparently we're all just guessing here at this point, if it is as lame and as obtuse as the last tranche of files, I think that tells a major story. Not that they aren't giving anything out, but that they're done giving out quality, and it isn't going to happen.
2: It also leads to the distinct possibility that there is nothing, that this has been a power play by every president since 1947. Every president since 1947 has been confronted with, are you going to release this information? And they say, we don't have any information, and no one believes them. And then they stepped it up and went, well, the information we have, we can't release. Meanwhile, they're sort of laughing in their hands. It's like a joke to them. And when I saw George Bush, when I saw his face react to Trump saying, I'm going to release these files, it was a smirk. He gave a smirk like it's their joke. There are no files. And when Clinton and Gore were asked point blank on camera, their answer was, well, we've spent a lot of time looking into this, and there's nothing there. Maybe it was true.
4: And that's always a possibility. And I realize you're playing devil's advocate here, because I know deep down you believe there is stuff there, just like I do. Okay? But I think where there is smoke, there is fire. There's still a large contingency group out there who believes that this is happening and that these programs are going on. And it's just not from the talking heads that we see on the media every night, including your favorite, Lou Elizondo.
2: Lou Elizondo, okay? Yes.
4: Yes. You know, we're going beyond that. There are way more people who have reported this. great fighter pilots, very good-looking fighter pilots, because America has the best-looking fighter pilots in the world, according to President Trump. Okay, they have seen things. You know, and I think that when we look at all of the reports from NASA on down, there is something phenomenal there. The question is, who are the people pulling the puppet strings, making the claims that it is nothing? Once you get through them, and if you could ever snip the strings, and the president, I believe, would have the power to do so, but won't, then we're going to get to the real story.
2: If they sold a lot of the technology that's repurposed from spacecraft, maybe the president doesn't have the power to release it because they sold it.
4: True. But there's also a lot of the military-industrial complex, like Lockheed Martin, Boeing, McDonnell Douglas, Raytheon, you name the company, that also seems to be having an implication in all of this as well, especially Lockheed Martin and their Skunk Works program.
2: All right, Dave Scott, I agree with you on many of these things. Do you have other information in other areas of the metaphysical?
4: I do, because yes. I learned something today.
2: Yes.
4: Don't feed Bigfoot.
2: Excellent. What did you learn?
4: Well, apparently, here's what happens if you are in a Bigfoot area, you come across a Sasquatch, you make friends with them, and you start feeding them things like sandwiches, apples, bananas. Just like any other wild animal, they become used to it. And if you do not bring them food after that, they start to get aggressive and may plan on hurting you or using you as their next meal. Mm. It's okay to trade items with them. However, keep the food at home. Don't bring food. It's not healthy for them. And it has, you know, we don't eat healthy food. They have to.
2: Well, what did you feed them?
4: I have personally have not brought food out. I'm too chicken to do that because in my area, it would be difficult to try and figure out if it's actually Bigfoot eating it or if it's a bear or a mountain lion or a lynx or a wolf. So I stay away personally from the food, although I am going to try peanut butter. Peanut butter seems to be the safest one out there. And the main reason why is Bigfoot has, like humans, opposable thumbs, which means they can actually open up a jar where a bear or a raccoon or any other animal could not.
2: Dave Scott, host of Spaced Out Radio, did you feed this? How do you know this?
4: Well, I have people who have tried, Walter.
2: People.
4: You know, the one thing that what happens when you hang out in the cryptid and UFO world, you meet a lot of people who've done some pretty cool things and a lot of pretty dumb things. And don't feed the Sasquatch.
2: Got it. I appreciate the update. How do we find you online?
4: SpacedOutRadio.com is my website. 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
2: Spaced Out Radio. Dave Scott, thank you very much for being on the other side of midnight.
1: Hello, I'm Lee Harris.
0: The big and sad news this weekend is that Supergirl is doing really badly, like outright disastrously at the box office. It made around $38 million off a budget of $175 million. That makes it one of the worst opening weekends for any superhero film in the modern era. This movie performed worse than The Flash. This movie performed worse than The Marvels. This movie even performed worse than Morbius. Remember Morbius, everyone?
2: No.
0: Morbius.
2: No.
0: Not only did not very many people see it, the people who did see it apparently didn't like it very much. The movie received a B- cinema score.
2: Yes. But I believe that the reason that Supergirl did not do well is that they did not allow Millie Alcott to be a full woman. A D cup, they made it into an A cup. Tragic. All right, let's you and I talk. The Other Side of Midnight, Red Apple Audio Networks.
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6: You were today years old when you learned that the Pitt star Catherine Lanasa was married to Oscar nominee Dennis Hopper.
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6: Lanasa, who plays nurse Dana Evans, told W Magazine that the ghost of her late ex-husband has been haunting her for what she says was a really long time. Eventually, she told him to go away, and he did. Ben Stiller has announced that he has partnered with HBO to make a documentary about the New York Knicks. Stiller has been a long-suffering Knicks fan who has a great deal of footage that he himself shot on his phone over the years. Working with the NBA, he will also have interviews with players and possibly a cameo from his fellow Knicks diehard, Timothy Chalamet.
8: Go New York, go New York, go! Go New York, go New York, go!
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3: It's the Other Side of Midnight with Walter Sterling.

0: I'm James Parker, and this is Florida Story. Thank you. For our first Florida Story, we're going down to Miami, but let me give you some context. Florida is the only ecosystem on planet Earth where alligators and crocodiles live side by side. Florida is also the place where people who kept Burmese pythons and Indian pythons, both pythons got out, met each other in the wild, and have interbreeded for a new super version of python that exists only in Florida. There's a pack of monkeys that live in the woods next to the Fort Lauderdale Airport. There's sharks in the water. But you'll never guess which species of animal is in today's Florida Story animal attack. CBS 4 has the story.
1: Now a CBS 4 News exclusive, a rabies alert issued for the Western area after a fox tests positive for the viral disease.
2: The fox jumped out from behind the bushes and then attacked.
3: There's something definitely wrong with that animal.
0: Also, Florida woman solves the long mystery of what does the fox say?
3: And we could hear like a high-pitched cry, like a quacking, kind of like a big cry.
0: Another point here is foxes in movies and cartoons are so cute, but this thing was ugly as hell. Hold my beer.
4: Wait. Hold my beer.
0: Hold my beer.
5: Hold my beer.
0: For our next Florida story, we're going down to Polk County, Florida, where an 11-year-old Florida girl named Macy, she had a dream of being the Miss Princess. It's one of these pageants. It's actually the big one, the Miss Rodeo Florida organization. Yeah, you've heard of it, I know. And so she worked hard and she practiced. She got the best outfits, cutest makeup, great little hairdo. And she goes out to the Polk County Fair, and by God, she wins the Miss Princess title. 3 days later, she gets a call, and they said, we audited the scores. There was a miscalculation, and you did not win the pageant. It's going to go to the girl who we thought was the runner-up. Sorry for the mistake.
4: Wait. Hold my beer. What?
0: Hold my beer.
5: Hold my beer.
0: For our next Florida story, we're going to Winter Haven, Florida, where a lover's quarrel gets a little violent. Well, the guy gets violent. When the girl tries to leave, he jumps in the passenger side of the car. So he starts punching stuff. Not her, but he cracks the windshield. He cracks the passenger window. He cracks the screen on the radio. And then he pulls out a box cutter, puts it at the woman's throat, and tells her to drive home. When they get back home, he gets out the car, and she tries to drive off again. So he jumps in another car, starts chasing her, bangs his car into her car. She crashes. A crowd starts to gather, so he drives off. Now, something similar to that might have happened in 25, 26 of the 50 states that we have in America. But what makes this truly a Florida story is the Florida man's name. His name is Sir Dangerous. That's not his rap name. That's not his stage name. That is not his nom de plume. He's a 27-year-old Florida man, and his name is literally Sir Dangerous London. No, he hasn't been knighted by the Queen of England. His name is Sir Dangerous. That's his first name. It's two words, Sir Dangerous. No punchline needed. That's enough. Hold my beer.
4: Wait. Hold my beer.
0: What? Hold my beer.
5: Hold my beer.
0: For our next Florida story, I'm really just bringing you this one because I enjoyed the headline here. Man with a mullet and minivan sought in Florida burglary. I don't know why that cracked me up so much, but it's they've got some surveillance footage of the guy, and it's kind of that mid-grade mullet. You know, there's the Kurt Russell in the late 80s mullet. There's the ridiculous long Dog the Bounty Hunter mullet. This is in between those. This is like Billy Ray Cyrus in early 90s. Yeah, that's where it is. Kind of between like the Billy Ray Cyrus and Joe Dirt mullet. He's also not wearing a shirt. If we had a mascot, it would probably be this guy. Hold my beer.
4: Wait. Hold my beer.
0: What? Hold my beer.
5: Hold my beer.
0: For our last Florida story, we're going to Jacksonville. This is baffling. A 50-year-old Florida man walks into Lake City Chrysler Dodge and Jeep in Jacksonville, Florida, and he wants to trade in his car, drive away in something newer. Then the dealer runs the VIN number on the car he's trying to trade in, and it turns out that car had just been stolen from their lot days before. So let me get this straight. There's a 50-year-old Florida man who stole a car from a dealership and came back 3 days later and tried to trade in that same car for something newer? Yes. That's what happened.
4: Wait, hold my beer.
0: What? Hold my beer.
5: Hold my beer. What is
6: it? I'm James Parker. Florida Stories is a Spring Rock production on the Red Apple Audio Network.
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8: Brooklyn's Viviana. Viviana in Brooklyn, welcome to the other side of midnight.
9: Good morning, Mr. Sterling.
8: Good morning.
9: How are you today?
8: I'm excited to speak to you.
9: Uh-oh, that's very kind of you. I had an unusual experience during that plandemic.
8: Plandemic, very good, very plandemic. Good. Excellent, yes.
9: A family member of ours, which will stay nameless, worked at the Javits Center in Manhattan where they were doing mass COVID shots.
8: Right.
9: They were shortly told, probably 2 weeks into it, that a man had fallen dead right outside the center.
8: Yes.
9: And they stopped reporting and they stopped documenting adverse effects. So my family member and I decided not to take the shots.
8: Good decision. Good decision.
9: They were too experimental. Anyway, I did catch a mild case of COVID January 2021. I stayed voluntarily in my home, and I started networking with my friends to find out what were the protocols of Dr. Peter McCullough, Dr. Emmanuel. So I started to take hydrochloroquine, zinc, and ivermectin. And it really worked. Besides that, intense prayer. I got over it. I did have a tragic story from a very close friend. Her sister was given remdesivir, and she was put on a ventilator, and she died quickly. My friend was trying desperately to tell the people, don't send her to the hospital. Do not let them put her on a ventilator. But they wouldn't hear, you know, any reason, and the sister died. I faced a lot of humiliation as I was rejected at certain restaurants because I didn't have the card.
8: Unbelievable, but, isn't it?
9: But we have very good friends where we frequently dined, and they let us in. They were able to let us in.
8: Sure.
9: And they, you know, took care of us. I was very angry at Fauci, and my
8: he was a crook. He's sleazy.
9: Yeah,
8: fraudster.
9: Lady.
8: All right, listen.
9: I hope he gets the most.
8: He'll get nothing. You know, here's the problem. He's got a free pass from the previous president. He's wired like in ways you and I can't imagine, because remember, he was able to pull this off. So therefore, he's going to get off. And I appreciate the call, and I thank you very much for listening to The Other Side of Midnight. Walter Sterling, coming up in just seconds, we're going to learn, where did the bones of the giant skeletons go? All our lives, we've heard about giant skeletons in North America. We've seen video and History Channel documentaries about the giants. And then they always say they went to the Smithsonian. Why did they go to the Smithsonian, and why can't we visit them? You and I cannot go visit giant bones, giant skeletons at the Smithsonian, but we know they're there. And also a brand new explanation of how did people like the Incas, who were corn farmers, manage to move around 30-ton blocks? How exactly did that happen? You and I are going to talk with L.A. Marzulli, who's written two amazing books, and I love these books because they have lots of pictures, lots of pictures. L.A. Marzulli, coming up in just seconds on The Other Side of Midnight. Congratulations. 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
8: Walter Sterling with L.A. Marzulli. L.A. Marzulli, who's actually from Jersey, but he denies it. Now he lives in Malibu, and that's reason enough to be jealous. But he has put out a couple books that, to Walter Sterling and you on the other side of midnight, fascinating. One book is On the Trail of the Nephilim. Nephilim, I won't even begin to spell it for you, but it's fascinating. It's about giants in North America. It's about an explanation of those 4-ton blocks that somehow or another people who only grew corn were able to manipulate. I am fascinated by, I've always been fascinated by the reality that there were giants regularly there's exhibits of bones, skulls, and you see photos of archaeologists and others holding them up. Here they are. Here are the bones of giants, but they didn't exist. What the hell is that, L.A.?
5: Well, there's a hidden history that's been deliberately obfuscated from the peoples of the world, which is a saying I coined years ago, but it's true. And the reason for this is everything is a narrative. Everything is a managed agenda, a steered narrative. And that narrative dovetails into the Darwinian paradigm. And anything that goes against the Darwinian paradigm is thrown out. If you're in the scientific community or in academia, you can be a Christian or a practicing Jew or whatever. But the bottom line is you got to keep that under the radar. You can't let that affect the overarching paradigm, which is sacrosanct in both academia and the scientific community, which is Darwinism. So, you know, when Ben Stein, for instance, in his classic movie Expelled, sits down with Richard Dawkins, one of the premier evolutionists of the 20th and 21st century, and throws him the softball question, where did the first self-replicating molecule come from? Dawkins has no answer. He looks right, nobody knows. I told you nobody knows. So if nobody knows, then why are we so sure of our origins? Why do you guys paint this picture of mindless evolution? If you have nothing, how does something so complex like the human heart, let's just take that, this pump, which no one has any idea how it really works. I mean, it's okay, it's electrical impulses, where do they come from? Why does this thing even work? Just take the heart alone. Take everything else out, just the pump. How does the pump work? Nobody really knows. Nobody has a clue. Yeah, we can do heart transplants, I get it. But nobody knows. So the Darwinian paradigm is sacrosanct. And anything that goes up against that, which would point to a supernatural worldview or something that doesn't jibe with the Darwinian paradigm, is immediately dismissed, which is why in a lot of museums you'll get these very giant, they pretty much sanitize everything. But you go back 15 years and you could still see large axe heads in museums and they would say, oh, these are ceremonial. Well, I've talked to Chief Joseph Irwin. I've talked to Doris, who's an Apache. I've talked to a Shawnee elder, a chief, all right, Jay Keaton. And they just look at me and laugh, and they said, we had no ceremonial objects. These were made by the giants for the giants. And every single tribe that I'm aware of, from the East Coast to the West Coast, they have tales about the giants, which is why here in Catalina Island, we found a nine-footer, and we found a picture of a nine-footer. And when we published that, the museum, and with all due respect to Catalina Island Museum, it's a great museum, but they did a hit piece on Ralph Glidden, who was the amateur archaeologist who discovered that. There's a picture where Ralph Glidden is leaning on his shovel, and in front of him is a giant skeleton in situ. So when we published that, they sort of did a rebound, and they cropped the giant out of the picture. They blew the picture up, so it's like 4 feet by 2 feet, but they cropped the giant out. Well, we went back to the museum. We saw that, and we filmed in the museum going, why did you guys do this? And the curator told me, I was just told to put this up. I have no idea. So she never even saw the original picture, as far as I know. With all due respect to the Catalina Island Museum, they corrected it, and they posted the original picture. They blew that thing up, probably 2.5 by 4 feet, and put it in the back, but they didn't explain what you were looking at, which is somewhat disingenuous, in my opinion, because those guys can do their own research. I was on the History Channel in search of the Lost Giants on their first season. They never came back for a second season, but we showed I showed them that picture, and we walked through it, and we talked about it. The History Channel obviously spun it back into the Darwinian paradigm, and you can watch that episode and see it for yourself. But we're saying these are the Nephilim. And what are the Nephilim? The Nephilim are found in the biblical prophetic narrative, and everything hinges back to the Genesis 3:15 seed war. This is not taught in most seminaries. Most so-called Christians have no idea of what I'm about to say. But you read it, it's in your Bible, Genesis 3:15. So Adam and Eve are in the garden. They've somehow done the unthinkable. They started with the shining one, the Nakash, the dragon, i.e. Satan. The pre-incarnate Jesus shows up, and he says to the dragon, the serpent, the Nakash, he says, your seed, your offspring, where do these giants come from? Why is it that there's a diaspora of the giants? There's a stele, a column of rock that the Roman historian Procopius discovered on North Africa, the shores of North Africa. It says this: "We are they who fled from Joshua, the robber, the son of Nun." Joshua is the guy that led the conquest into Canaan. Who was in the Canaan? The offspring of the fallen angels. Richard Dawkins, you know, looks at that and he's completely aghast. And who wouldn't be? Because it's genocide, unless these are something else. And these entities which are in the promised land are the offspring of fallen angels and human women. In my opinion, they are soulless. They are in a fixed state. And this is why the mandate comes down. And that is the culmination of the seed war.
8: Why don't we see them today?
5: We do.
8: Alive.
5: Absolutely, we do.
8: Alive.
5: Yeah.
8: Where do we see them alive?
5: Okay. In the alien abduction phenomena, so now we move from ancient history to modernity. And there's an ancient scripture, a prophecy, that says it'll be like the days of Noah when I return. This is Jesus saying this 2,000 years ago. So the question is, are we in the days of Noah? What differentiates the days of Noah is the mixing of the seed. Are we seeing the mixing of the seed? Absolutely. We have a whole film on this, on the abduction, the so-called alien abduction phenomena. Spielberg's film, he flips the script. And spoiler alert, but it's in the trailers. This little girl and the little boy are abducted. There's no parental agreement allowing this. And it's all deceptive because the gray alien, and most people know what I'm talking about because it's been enculturated. Go back 30 years and nobody knew what I was talking about. But now it's most people do. So this gray shows up and presents itself as a stag, as a friendly deer. And so the little girl follows it, and it looks like a gingerbread house. It's not the gingerbread house. And I called that the moment I saw the first trailer, because I've been studying this stuff for 30 years. It's a UFO presenting itself as a gingerbread house. So she goes in. Next thing you know, she's on that steel table, and they're doing stuff to her. And so he flips the script. Somehow that's okay. It's okay to abduct a five-year-old. It's okay to do something which we have no idea what you're doing until the last part of the movie. And then it's deemed as a gift. Well, that violates everything human beings believe in pretty much every culture all over the planet. Hybrids are walking amongst us. That's the title of David Jacobs' book. And he studied under...
8: What do they look like? If they're walking amongst us, how do they know that they're hybrids? And
5: yes.
8: How would we know? How would we know?
5: We don't unless they reveal themselves. And I realize, this is the deep end of the pool. This sounds really creepy. And our fourth film on abduction...
8: No, this sounds exactly what we want to hear at this time of night. Now, you and I are talking to L.A. Marzulli. L.A. Marzulli has put together a book that's brilliant and amazing called On the Trail of Nephilim. Nephilim, giants. And they're not mythical. The bones exist. Now, at some point, these bones wind up at the Smithsonian. Why do they go to the Smithsonian? Who controls that access? And who's paying for it?
5: Well, it's a really good question. Some of it was done under private donations. The Smithsonian was founded by Smith, and that's why it's called, you know, Smithsonian. And but since then, a lot of taxpayer money, a lot of private donations. They control the narrative. Why can't we go in and look at the narrative? Look, let me tell you a story. I was in a museum. And I'm not going to give away the museum's name because I don't want them coming back at me. There was an artifact that we saw there, and it was this, it was like a bee. No way Native Americans did this. No way. There's modern type tooling done on this. So we had an archaeologist, we have several archaeologists on our team, and they wrote a formal request to see it. Well, they have to, the museum approved it, but they had to get approval from the tribe. The tribe flatly refused. This is where we're at. So here we have an artifact that proves that there's a hidden history, and we can't look at it. We can't even examine it. We can't take it out of the case. All we wanted to do was see how this thing was made. Are there modern tool marks?
8: But why? Yeah, but why? But who says that? Where's that memo come from?
5: Really good question. All we know is that our access was denied.
8: And that's it. And that's all we've known for 125 years about the Smithsonian.
5: My friend, this is where we are. This is how the game is played. And, you know, you could say, let me just jump to another subject. The whole ufology thing, whole UFO, UAP phenomena was poo-pooed. Oh, it was swamp gas. It was a flight of birds. It was the planet Venus. And now... In 2026, you've had three dumps by our government telling us, the American people, that the phenomenon is real. So the cat's out of the bag there. at the 79-year cover-up from Roswell has just been sort of released. We'll see what Trump does in the next couple of days here on July 7th, 8th, or 9th.
8: Let me share something with you that may be useful to you. Trump has done exactly what he said he was going to do.
5: Yeah.
8: He said he was going to dump the unidentified flying object files. And what are those files? Those are files of things that the government can't identify. We don't know what this is. That's what he's revealed. He has not revealed the identified objects. He never said he was going to release the identified objects. Remember when he first announced he was going to do this, he said, well, you know, some people will want to look at this. For a man who is born to hyperbole, he had no excitement about this. It was, some people will like it. I don't care. Well, that's because these are unidentified things, and their big admission is they don't know what it is. And the only reason that caused them to hesitate is because we expect them to know what these things are. That's why we have an Air Force. But we didn't. And it's also why it comes out of the Department of Defense, because their job is to defend us against these things. But they've given up. They don't know what this stuff is. But they know what other stuff is. He never said he'd give us that.
5: And that's a really good point on some level, and I understand that. But as a ufologist, I've been studying this for 30 years, they are releasing this in other ways. The film by Dan Farah, Age of Disclosure, where they've got congressmen, congresswomen, Marco Rubio, Secretary of State, physicists, scientists, really smart people. They all look at the camera, and a very staccato-like cadence goes, we are not alone in the universe. We are not alone in the universe. And they say it over each person's, that's their opening remark. We are not alone in the universe. And then they start talking about the whole phenomenon.
8: Exactly. Now, the next question I've got, it's easy to see that when we see ancient walls, ancient stonework, that we can see as an amateur, I can see the first layer, here are 10-ton blocks, and then the next layer, here are, you know, 100-pound blocks, and then up top is pebbles, clearly constructed by three different civilizations.
5: Correct.
8: Who and how were the 3-ton blocks moved?
5: Okay, first of all, they were a lot heavier than 3 tons.
8: What
5: the
8: were
5: stones
8: they?
5: Of the stones of Sacsayhuaman weigh over 50 tons, many of them. They're huge megaliths, and they're put together seamlessly. And the quarry is 45 miles away. And I've been to that site 3 or 4 times, and every time I'm there, if I lead a tour, I tell the people, touch the stones, because what you're touching is the supernatural. These were not created by human beings. I call it fallen angel technology, Nephilim architecture. The Peruvian government insists that the Inca were master stone builders. But what we see are 3 different types of stonework. We see the original at Sacsayhuaman. Above that, we see head-sized boulders, the Inca work. And then when the colonial people come in, you see them build on top of that, the Spaniards. So there's 3 different builders, and it's obvious to see. There's a place in Cusco that really illustrates it. It's a corner. A lot of tour guides take them there because the first course are the megalithics. And there's a woman there, usually on the corner, selling something with a llama, whatever, flowers. And she is dwarfed by the stone. And then above that is the Inca. And then above that is the colonial. So you see 3 different builders using 3 types of stone. All of them use mortar. The Inca used mortar. The Spanish used mortar. But the original stones, there's no mortar. They are put in place. It's called ashlar construction. They are put in place. They are seamless. It is mind-boggling. The first time you see it, you just sit there with your jaw on the ground.
8: How do you think they were moved?
5: Levitation.
8: Got it. Sound or just mind meditation, levitation, because they aren't humans?
5: When these angelic entities appear, I'm going to throw you, we're going to go to modernity, the present day, then we'll jump back. All right?
8: Yes.
5: So a person is laying in bed. They're sound asleep. All of a sudden, they awaken, and they're terrified. They realize they can't move. They can't move. They look to the left. They see the grays, the little grays, the big heads, and the black eyes. Right. Next thing you know, they're being levitated off the bed, which is impossible. And then they're floated to the window, and they're thinking to themselves, is the window going to open? But the window doesn't open. They go through the window or through the ceiling or through the wall. These entities can manipulate space, time, matter, and energy. And that's exactly what we're looking at thousands of years ago at Sacsayhuaman. They're manipulating space, time, matter, and energy.
8: Now, you and I are talking to L.A. Marzulli, who's just come out with a new book about the UFOs. What is the premise of that book, and what do we discover?
5: It's called Rungs of Disclosure, and the idea, the analogy is the rungs of a ladder. So we're going up towards full disclosure. And the kicker for that was 2017, Tucker Carlson's show, Commander David Fravor, is on Tucker's show. It's a Friday night. It's always on a Friday night. It's the last segment. And Tucker opens it up saying, UFOs used to be the stuff of tinfoil hat-wearing people and conspiracy theorists, but maybe we shouldn't think that anymore. Commander David Fravor joins us, former F-18 pilot. Welcome to the show. And then there's this back and forth between Fravor and Tucker Carlson. And, you know, Tucker asks him, like, what do you think this was at the very end? And Commander David Fravor looks right at the camera and says, whatever this was from, it was not from this Earth. It wasn't the Chi-Coms. It wasn't the Russians, North Koreans. Whatever, it moved 50 miles in 2 seconds. It was a tic-tac-shaped object. When the thing flew at him, it jammed his radar. It was a typical UFO UAP encounter, except it's atypical. And that was the first rung on the ladder of disclosure. The second rung is Luis Elizondo, a whistleblower who used to be the head of ATIP.
8: By the way, I'd like to get through one show without hearing the name Luis Elizondo.
5: Elizondo.
8: Yeah, him. I have Dave Scott on. I have Ross Coulthard on. I have Robert Clotworthy on. And they will all say that name at some point in the conversation.
5: Sure. Because Elizondo risked everything and came forward and said the phenomenon is real. He was on Tucker. That's the second rung of a ladder. And Elizondo stated on the record that we have metal that was retrieved from crashed UFOs. I have a piece of metal in my hand right now. I wish you could see it. We were, and this is in one of our films. We have 10 films on the whole UFO phenomena. And number eight is In the Debris Field. We went to the debris field in Roswell, New Mexico. When I say we, our guy was Chuck Sikowski, UFONut.com, Frank Kimbler, who's a scientist, and my business partner, Gil Zimmerman, and Jim Peterson, our sound guy. And we're out there in the debris field. We've got metal detectors. And Frank Kimbler knew where to go because they have seeded that debris field with 12-inch metal spikes. So when you go with a metal detector, it throws off your metal detector, and you dig up a metal spike.
8: Really?
5: Yeah, really. I have it. Hear that?
8: Yeah, I hear it.
5: I'm tapping the metal spike that we found in the debris field in Roswell. So we're in the debris field, and Frank kind of knows where to go. He's outside the place, and he goes, guys, I got a hit. We go running over, and this is all on film. All on film. And Frank digs up a piece of the metal, and next thing you know, I'm holding it in my hand, and we're washing it off, and there it is. It's all folded in on itself. We took it to a laboratory and examined it under a scanning electron microscope. It's an aluminum alloy, but it's an unknown aluminum alloy. It doesn't fit anything that we have. Think about that. And this is 79 years later, the 79th year of cover-up in Roswell.
8: What's the name of that book?
5: Well, that's the DVD. That's called Roswell in the Debris Field. There's 10 DVDs in our set.
8: But
5: that's
8: new,
5: number eight, in the Debris Field.
8: Your new book, what's it called?
5: New book is Rungs of Disclosure.
8: Rungs of Disclosure. This is L.A. Marzulli. L.A. Marzulli. Same night, by the way, sir, that Ross Coulthard is on the show. This is a very big night. Ladies and gentlemen, what an honor to speak to you and to hear some of the explanation as to why the skeletons are at the Smithsonian, why we can't see the giant skeletons, a spiritual explanation as to what the skeletons are, and by the way, validated by others. There are PhDs who come on the show. Michelle Gibson says exactly the same thing you say. She says this is a battle between good and evil. We will win. But it's a battle between good and evil. And she's not a Bible thumper at all. She's a hardcore academic, but she's saying all the evidence I see is exactly the same as the evidence L.A. Marzulli sees. Sir, thank you very much. If somebody wants to see you on a website, send you an email, how does that happen?
5: LAMarzulli.com, LAMarzulli.com. We have 34 films and 16 books. There's a corpus of work. I do a show 5 days a week on YouTube. I'm all over social media.
8: Will you come back on my show?
5: I would love to come back on your show.
8: All right, you got it. This will happen on a regular basis to the point where you're annoyed.
5: I love to be annoyed that way.
10: 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This is the update on real estate with Suzanne Miller of the Miller Report.
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0: Grande is rescheduling multiple Eternal Sunshine tour shows over safety concerns. As the Wicked star continues to hit all the right notes during her Eternal Sunshine tour, one of her dates in New York City and two in Boston have been rescheduled. Ariana writes on her Instagram story on June 29th, "We are so sorry for these unfortunate scheduling changes. This was our best and safest option as these challenges with production have come to our attention." She continues, "The utmost important thing to all of us is safety, first and foremost, and also making sure you all see the show how it is intended to run. Thank you so much for your understanding, and I cannot wait to see you." Barclays Center announces that her July 12th show is rescheduled to July 14th. The venue emphasizes in its June 29th Instagram post that the decision was made to ensure the full production can be delivered safely and as intended. Meanwhile, in Boston at the TD Garden, the Thank You Next singer will be hitting the stage on July 23rd instead of the 22nd. The venue also announces on Instagram that her show on the 24th will now take place on the 26th.
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0: forget what it's like to be in your 20s. A lot of energy, a lot of hope. She came over, it's like 2 o'clock in the afternoon with 3 bottles of wine. And she's like, I thought we'd have some cocktails now. You have a show, I have dinner plans, meet back up, have more cocktails. And I was like, no. If I start drinking now, that'll be it.
1: Chrissy Teigen is not worried what others think about her nipples. After the 40-year-old received backlash for sharing a series of pictures that showed her breasts through a sheer shirt, the mom of four addresses the criticism in the comment section of the post. Writing on June 28th, I think because they have been cut into discs and reattached to my body like 3 times, and also they fed babies and stuff, I really don't think of nips, mine especially, as sexy or risque. But my apologies if you do. I hope you will survive it, almost sure you will. Love you so much. And of course, John Legend came to his wife's side, replying with a heart emoji. As fans know, Chrissy is no stranger to detailing her relationship with her breasts, even revealing on Watch What Happens Live in 2024 that she had 3 boob jobs. However,

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0: 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Today, $14.50. A Super Bowl ticket, $325 in the year 2000. Now a Super Bowl ticket is $6,000. The average salary in 2000 was $35,000. Now it's $63,000. So costs went up about 200%. Salaries went up 80%. Fun got expensive. Life got tighter. This is why no income is enough anymore. No income's enough anymore. No, it's not enough. Money that used to be a good salary, a more than reasonable salary, well, a couple things happened. The price of homes went up dramatically, as you know. The price of rent went up dramatically. There's no cheap rent anymore. An automobile, this is the one that I don't understand. In the 1980s, I bought a brand new convertible from Chrysler, and it was a lot of money. Brand new. It was $14,500. My dad said, I had no idea you spent this much for a LeBaron convertible. It was beautiful. Do you remember the LeBaron convertible with woody sides? Oh, my God. I love that car. Now I look at it and go, that really was kind of tacky. But I had a good time at the time. It was $14,500. Today, I'd be lucky to get that car for $40,000, maybe $50,000. The other thing about automobiles today versus 20 years ago, please find for me a pretty car. America used to make, and I hate to be one of these guys who talks about how things used to be better, things used to be better. Most things were not better. Ask an African American if things were better in the past. Ask any minority if things were better in the past. They were not. But there were some hard objects that clearly were to anybody's eyes. We produce today the ugliest motor vehicles imaginable. An SUV, a hatchback, these are hideous vehicles. These are ugly as hell. And inside, unless you're in the driver's seat, they are uncomfortable. They are too small. The features don't make sense. They're too narrow. These are uncomfortable cars, combined with the fact they're hideous. Even in the early 2000, mid-2000, you could find beautiful cars. The Cadillac sedan, Jaguars, Mercedes were beautiful cars. They were beautiful. Did I say cigars? They were beautiful cars. And now they're all ugly. When Porsche, Jaguar is making SUVs, hatchbacks, it's horrendous, because a Porsche hatchback doesn't look any better or worse than a Ford hatchback, than a Chevrolet hatchback. They're all ugly. They all look like Kias, all ugly. Name me one really good-looking American car. Name me one really good-looking foreign car. There aren't any. The last hope was about 2 years ago. Cadillac made a sedan, a real sedan. Find a sedan today. There are no more Lincoln Continentals. There are barely any Lincolns, but those are hatchbacks. And by the way, they're really bumpy. We tried a Lincoln, a used Lincoln. It was really bumpy. Loose suspension. Ford always had loose suspensions. It's true, it did. What happened to beautiful cars? Where's a beautiful car? I have a wacky theory. Most of the cars made up until 1985, you could take any one of our cars and put two of them in those. They were much longer, much bigger, as you know. Long, big, wide, beautiful cars. Make one of those today. One car company, instead of making an ugly hatchback, an ugly SUV, would you please make a real American sedan that's hard to park, too big for the parking garages? Make one of those. You'll sell like crazy. You will sell it like crazy. Loaded up with dumb options that we don't need, like a power antenna. That's gone. Vent windows with power vent windows. Yeah, that's gone. All that stuff. We love that stuff. And then hour by hour, it was eliminated, taken out of cars. The option list got shorter. All of it. Make a full-size sedan. I challenge any automobile manufacturer in the United States of America, make a full-size sedan. How big? As big as the Cadillacs were in the 60s. You will sell out. You'll make them and sell out like crazy. Because there's this universe of real Americans who would like a real American car, not a hatchback. Or worse, a two-row hatchback. We made a terrible mistake. We bought a two-row Mazda. And I didn't check. I didn't look. And I need at least a three-row car. We need it for the room. I got three kids who are always yelling. We didn't at least throw a car. And I didn't get it. That was my mistake. I got to get rid of that. I have to sell that. I hate it. I was never meant to be a car guy. There are people who are car guys. I was running out of gas when I was 17. I couldn't make cars work right, ever. I'd always run out of gas, the spark plugs would go, the tires would deflate. I have no good car karma. I have no good car stories, none. But I want a big car. I will go to the mat. I will go to the auto loan company to pay for a big, real American sedan. Do you think that would work? Doesn't that appeal to you? 800-848-9222. I'm talking a real American sedan. Size of a Cadillac from the 60s, 70s, 80s. Oldsmobile. 800-848-9222. Brock, welcome to the other side of midnight. Hi, Brock.
1: Hey, Walter. How are you, brother?
0: Well, I'm all right. I have a 21-year-old today. My medium daughter is 21 years old today.
1: Happy birthday.
0: She is.
1: And happy 250.
0: And she's an angel. I'm telling you, she's just the best kid. What's up, buddy?
1: Well,
0: what's
1: up? I'm happy for you.
0: What's up?
1: I just wanted to know, you know, I'm a young man, and actually I have a little mini hatchback. I got a Chevy Spark, you know.
0: They're
1: I got
0: hideous.
1: A little mini car.
0: That's not a car. That's not a car. That's a golf cart. That's a golf cart.
1: Listen, it's good on gas, and I can park any and everywhere, you know?
0: Yeah, so what? That's not a car. You could do that with a golf cart.
1: My question is, I feel like it seems like our ancestors did more with less. But for some reason, it seems like even though we have more education, it's almost as if our people are dumber. And I just can't understand what's going on.
0: Why do you need to understand what's going on?
1: I think that's like the human in me, just trying to figure things out and understand things. I mean, I understand that I won't understand everything, and, you know, I don't have to understand everything, but it feels like I'm in a conundrum because, you know, I remember it just seemed like more was done, things were more efficient, and now it just seems like everything is, like, everybody's incompetent. There's just mismanagement and everything is just, I don't know. I'm optimistic about the future, but right now I'm just leery.
0: There was always incompetence. There was always people who didn't know what they were doing. There were always bad plans. Look at the Edsel. There were always bad plans. There were always things that didn't work out. Look at the Betamax. Do you know what a Betamax is?
1: Was that like a record player?
0: It was a videotape recorder player, and it was made by Sony,
1: okay.
0: Made by a real company. It was made by Sony. And at the same time, RCA and others came out with a VHS player. So Betamax was the size of the tape. It was a format for the tape. And then there was this VHS player, and that tape was bigger, bulkier, could record longer, more, and it was cheaper than the Betamax. And that won, even though they did the same thing. Betamax was, in fact, according to techie people, a much better machine. but it was miscalculated. It was not marketed right. At the same time, there was what you just said, a video disc. Now, do you know what a video disc was? This was a thing that looked like a 33 RPM record, except it was shiny and silver, and it cost about $650, and it played movies. It played movies. It was called a video disc. It was from RCA. It practically tanked RCA. And I thank you for the call, Brock. Thanks very much. It practically tanked RCA. And the reason it did that is because, and I was in the meetings at RCA. I was in the meetings where the CEO of RCA presented it to us. I was a division head at NBC. And he presented it to us, and I was young. I was under 30. And because of that, I was close to the ground. I didn't have a lot of stock. I didn't have money put away. I was living check to check. And because I was living check to check, I knew where the price sensitivity was. And the price sensitivity was at different points. Things that cost $500 and $501 was too much than $499. $499 was a price point break. Same thing with $1,000, $1,500. Okay. And they came out with this video disc, and it played movies, and it was a disc. It was $600. You could pause it, go back, watch the movies over and over. Great. That, at the time, on-demand video, new concept, completely revolutionary. The way you used to watch TV was you better knew when it was on. That's how it worked. Okay. They came out with this video disc. At the same time, videotape recorders, VCRs, those were coming out, same time. You could play movies with those tapes. You could buy the movies. You could rent them. But you could also record. Video tape recorder, VCR, video recorder. It had an R, and it was $600. So for $600, I could get an R. Very quietly to other people at the RCA table, I said, it doesn't have an R. It can't record. And they went, shh, shh, shh. And that's what killed it. It couldn't record. Because for the same price, I could get a videotape recorder that could record. There have always been mistakes. There have always been big mistakes. There's always been incompetence. And it's just in different places. Different places. Now it's in computer code and algorithms. Always been incompetence. Nothing new. It just moves to different places in our culture, different places in our society. Good evening. I'm Walter Sterling. You and I can talk at all times. You ready? Here's my phone number, 800-848-9222. We can stay in touch by email. I answer the emails. walter.sterling@wabcradio.com. 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An official Midnight Misfit. 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Get the information. Sign up to finally be a member. You finally get to be part of something officially. This hasn't happened to you before. It hasn't happened to you since you were not picked for a team at gym. You and I are working the great shift. The great shift. 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
3: July 27th, 1976. Singer Tina Turner files for divorce from her husband and bandmate Ike Turner. Tina had been the victim of domestic abuse for years and finally decided to escape the marriage. But the tougher legal battle had to do with her name. Born Anna Mae Bullock, Tina only asked in those divorce papers to keep her stage name, even though it was created by Ike. She asked for nothing more, even giving Ike her half of the rights to all the music they recorded together, all the money they made together, the studio they built together, and all the property they owned in exchange for her freedom and that name. It turned out to be the right decision, especially financially, as Tina Turner became one of the most iconic American singing acts of all time. Her net worth at the time of her death in 2023 was $250 million. Ike's net worth when he died, $500,000.
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8: In the Bible Belt, there's a wonderful metropolis called Marion, Indiana. And it's home for a great gentleman's club called Rebel Dolls Cabaret. Generally, you think Rebel Dolls Cabaret, you'd think that'd have to be in, like, Alabama or Georgia or Mississippi or South Kakalaki or Tennessee. No, Rebel Dolls Cabaret is located in the heart of the North of the Mason-Dixon line in Marion, Indiana. Two juveniles arrested because they fatally shot a man behind Rebel Dolls. They don't say what the argument was about. Could be over almost anything. I will say this. If you have to ride your bicycle somewhere and then shoot somebody, you know, you may want to reevaluate. Marion, Indiana, they've gotten this thing taken care of. A 20-year-old was found shot dead on the side of his head behind that wonderful gentleman's club. Being next to a beautiful lady is the draw. It is the appeal of a gentleman's club. And at Rebel Dolls Cabaret, these gals are kind of rednecky and a little bit trashy. And that's why the customers keep coming. It does not say whether this club was allowed to have a 20-year-old or a 17-year-old or a 16-year-old in that club. Looks like they were meeting up maybe for some malfeasances. Now, this is all alleged and maybe conjecture. I am guessing there may have been, shall we say, a deal being done. Yeah, a deal. Could have been for fenced items or for some weed or something. I want to say this. An impulse, a bad impulse from a 16-year-old is going to lead him to being in jail the rest of his life. That 17-year-old, the same thing. And the third life that was ruined is the dead 20-year-old. Go to a gentleman's club. Enjoy the girls. Keep the gat at home. From the champagne room with my rebel doll, I'm Velo Hool. Strippers on the loose. Walter Sterling, the other side of midnight, Red Apple Audio Network.
9: Hey, Walter Sterling. This is your cousin Breezy. Listen, I think that it's time that you took a little break. So I'm going to play a song that I actually introduced years ago. So, Walter, hit the trail and I'll take care of business.

0: Gee, I hope everybody enjoyed that song. That was a lot of fun. And do you want more of that? You can join me on Saturday from 6 to 10 o'clock. Now, there's one problem right now. Where's Walter? Walter? Oh, there he is. Here's Walter.
1: John in Chicago, welcome to the other side of midnight. John, welcome. Hello, John. Hello.
2: Hello.
1: Hello.
2: Walter.
1: You're on the air.
2: How you doing?
1: Hey.
2: You were interested in cars that don't look like the new ones do these days.
1: They're hideous.
2: I got a car for you.
1: They're hideous.
2: The only car that I'll buy, which is the closest thing to what you're talking about, is a Cadillac DTS. They stopped making them in 2011.
1: They stopped making them.
2: They stopped making them in 2011, and they haven't. I think it's the last of the V8 Cadillacs.
1: That's right.
2: It's a North Star motor. A lot of people are
1: the worst
2: of those.
1: Motor. The worst motor.
2: There's a bit of a gamble, but it's not the worst motor.
1: Mm-hmm.
2: It's for starters. The cars have a notoriously poor resale value, which is a best kept secret. The last one I bought, which was a 2010, 75,000 miles on it, $7,000 out the door. Beautiful car. I mean, it was a car payment that was less than $250 a month.
1: But listen to me. The fact is that that was my point. They stopped making them in 2011. We have not had a real sedan since 2011. That's over 10 years ago.
2: Yeah, but there's plenty of those out there. There's plenty of them.
1: I don't want a used car. Listen, if I want a new car, I cannot buy a real sedan.
2: Well, I can't help you there anymore.
1: Right?
2: That's not the only reason why I don't buy new cars no more at all. I mean, I just can't stand to spend $40,000 for a car that's worth $20,000 next year.
1: Exactly. But they're ugly, and they're small, and they don't have any room inside. There's no space, and there's no cool accessory. They're just crap, and they don't hold up. They don't hold up. They have terrible transmissions. They're awful.
2: The DTS is fast. And if you're careful, it could be a quarter million mile motor.
1: Yeah, I don't want that. I want a real car. And the DTS stopped being made in 2011. You're right, and I thank you for the call, but I want a real car, and I want it to be new. I don't want a 10-year-old car that's bigger. I'd rather get a 1965 classic car that's really big. Why can't one car manufacturer make one real size car? Instead, what have we done? What has happened? What has happened is that the car manufacturing industry has been taken over 100% by suburban women. That's why we're on WGN in Chicago. Women now control what the cars look like, and what women want is entirely different than what men want. Men want a big car where they can sit in, be comfortable, stretch out their legs, and they don't care what's in the back. Women want, I want a place to put my stuff. I need a place in the back to put my stuff. And now, because of the stupid rules about car seats, they need a back seat that can handle a car seat with a baby, since God forbid you put them up front.
3: Highest divorce rates, women. Lowest divorce rates, men. Highest rates of domestic violence, women. Lowest rates of domestic violence, men. 75 to 80% of divorces are filed by women, and the top reasons are boredom, unhappiness, no longer feeling compatible. Highest rates of child maltreatment, women.
1: Mm-hmm.
3: Women also consume social media at a much higher rate than men. Women are also 3 times more likely to deal with with mental health issues than men. And when you bring up these statistics, you automatically get labeled a misogynist, a pick-me, someone who hates women. Unfortunately, I care more about the truth than I do about being accepted by the sisterhood. I'm also not a girl's girl. I'm a woman's woman, which means I take radical responsibility and accountability for my own gender. And the truth is, we have a lot of work to do. What's happened, not just in my generation, but generations of women before us, is this constant pattern of blaming and deflecting everything onto men. You'll hear them say, well, if men were better, if men were more masculine, then we would be better women. And that is an extremely entitled mindset. Saying your own virtue depends entirely on men is not it. And with that mindset, you will genuinely never attract the kind of men you claim you want. In society, if you're living a reckless lifestyle as a woman, you cannot turn around and blame men for why you don't have anyone to marry, or blame men for why the dating pool is a mess. No, that's on you. The best thing you can do in your life is simply admit that everything starts with you, and begin taking radical responsibility for your own life instead of blaming and deflecting onto everyone else.

0: lesbian attraction. It's like how you exist as a person. The things that will make a lesbian fall in love are so specific. Like a girl being competent at something. I'm sorry, why is that so attractive? Or the way someone explains something they're passionate about. Like, now I'm listening and now I'm in love.
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5: Do you realize that because of you, this city is being overrun by baboons?
6: Well, isn't that the fault of the voters?
7: But just because we don't say I love you doesn't mean there's not a lot of love there. There's a lot of love there. Even in my case, I don't say I love you, but I show my husband my love. I check all his emails for him. And because I know I'm not the only Snoopy type in this audience right now, I'm going to give you guys a pro grade tip. Nothing naughty happens over email anymore. It has all moved to LinkedIn DMs. How do I know this? I know this because one time my husband fell asleep with his laptop open. Now look, if the laptop is already open, it's not my fault if I see something. Right? I was just cleaning it, making it nice for him. And his LinkedIn DMs popped up. And there was a message from his work friend Anjali. She's like, hey, Shalab, congrats on the new promotion. We should catch up. I said, you know what? Let me take care of this for him. And I just wrote her back. I said, no need to catch up. He's dead.
8: Sterling and you on the other side of midnight. The other side of midnight. What's the other side? The day people. The extroverts, the people who don't want to be alone, the people who make the worst social decision possible. They get married because they don't want to be alone. They date the wrong person because they don't want to be alone. And how are you and I doing? We want to be alone. I lust to be alone. My mistress is solitude. Oh, yes, I enjoy these other people I live with, the wife, the daughter, the other daughter. I enjoy them as amusements and distractions, but they're amusements and distractions from solitude. Given my own device is, and not that, given my own devices, how would I spend my day? I'd pull down the shades, lower the temperature to 50, get out a Diet Coke, lock the doors, turn off the phone. I don't want to be bothered. And I'd watch TV. What would I watch? I would watch Storage Wars, Ancient Aliens, The Curse of Oak Island Gold, because I got to know what's going on, and a teen-oriented high school college rom-com, such as Off Campus. If you haven't watched Off Campus, I can't help it if you're living in a cultural desert. But right now, the show to watch is Off Campus or Love Island. Those are pretty much your only two choices. Love Island, Off Campus.
9: Love Island USA movie night is coming, and Zach and Sincere should be nervous. Let's talk about it. The new Love Island USA promo is teasing movie night tomorrow, which means Casa Amor is about to come back and haunt everyone. And the couples with the most to lose are obviously Zach and Kata and Melanie and Sincere. Zach really seems to be downplaying what happened in Casa Amor. But to be fair, we also don't know the full truth of it either, because Alana's screen time was cut and she was removed from the show. Still, Zach telling Kata that if he wanted to bring his connection back, he would have, feels pretty misleading. Because it seems like Kata has no idea that Alana was removed from the villa, so he couldn't bring her back no matter what. I don't know how much footage they're going to show or how much of it will be new versus what we've already seen, but Kata deserves to know everything that went down, especially because she was so respectful to Zach. She didn't even kiss anyone outside of a challenge. And then there's Melanie and Sincere. Melanie hit the nail on the head when she said Sincere treated Casa Amor like a free pass to do whatever he wanted, all while assuming she'd still be there waiting for him. And now she's supposed to feel good that he chose her? Maybe he did technically choose Melanie to couple up with, but he definitely didn't choose to treat her well. Movie night needs to play that After Sun clip where Sincere tells Amora that if they'd had more time, she would have been the one. If Sincere really really cared about Melanie, he would have prioritized making her feel secure in their connection over avoiding one uncomfortable conversation with someone else. Which also leads me to believe that he said that because of how much he led Amora on during their time in Casa. It's time to expose him so Melanie can move on. And after seeing all the Caleb and Melanie edits, I'll be honest, at first I wasn't sold, but now I kind of see the vision.
8: Love Island. Love Island. Ask yourself this. If you imagine for one nanosecond that I was wrong about the fact that women have taken over the design of American automobiles, that the entire market is made for women, suburban women, not cool city women, but women who forced you to move to the suburbs against your will. No man says, I'm going to move into the suburbs. That's my dream. No guy's ever said that. Ask yourself this. Look at any brand new American car, any of those hatchbacks, those SUVs, and ask a guy when there's no one around, do you like this? Would you design a car that looks like this? If you had a choice of cars, is this the design you'd go for? Ask yourself that. No man will say, yeah, I love this hatchback. I love this triple row car. I love that it's got extra room in the back. No man has ever said, I want extra room in the back of my car. A big sedan can have all the room you need. You open up the trunk of a sedan Cadillac made before 2010. You open up that trunk. Everything that you put into an SUV can fit into that trunk because that's what trunks are for. Now what has happened to trunks? They have gotten windows. That's all that's happened. They put windows on trunks, and they call it an SUV. And a big one, that gets a third row. Oh, my God, that is a third row. And then who gets to put up the seats on a third row? Who gets to put them down? The guy. The guy gets to put them up or put them down. You get the one without the option of a power third seat or a power thing in the back. It is hard as hell to lift those up, and dangerous. They're heavy. They're not easy. They're not on hydraulics. They're not counterbalanced, and they're ugly as hell. But we got extra room. Oh, we got extra room. We can put more things back. You could put more things in the back of a Cadillac trunk, an Oldsmobile trunk, than you can in the back of any SUV. Any SUV. The greatest gift you and I can receive is a request for help. And I have a website.
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1: Ross Coldheart, premium journalist, News Nation expert on conspiracies, UFOs, metaphysics, my friend, and he's my friend. Ross Coldheart, welcome to the Other Side of Midnight. Hi.
2: G'day, Walter. Lovely to be back with you, sir.
1: I've been
2: gallivanting around, sloshing through the Washington swamp.
1: That's quite
2: a Washington swamp.
1: I'm surprised
2: you
1: didn't drown.
2: It's a hell of a swamp.
1: I'm surprised you didn't drown, buddy. Anyway, stage is yours, sir.
2: Okay, well, I was at the Disclosure Forum, a UAP Disclosure Forum, which was a really fascinating event. It was held in the room where the Watergate hearings were held, where the Iran-Contra hearings were held. It's also the room where they investigated the loss of the Titanic. And so this is the place where we basically investigated what the public think about UAPs and whether or not it's time for full disclosure, full transparency. And by golly, one of the things they revealed, Walter, was nearly 90% of both sides of politics, Republicans and Democrats, want the federal government to release more information about UAPs. And over 70% of respondents believe UAPs, that is, let's call it what they are, alien spacecraft, definitely or likely exist. And they basically revealed, surprise, surprise, that they trust science-led institutions more than they do the federal government to provide credible information on the topic. And it was a really interesting event because I got the opportunity to squeeze the flesh with some of the more senior politicians who've been taking a very high profile role in this area. And one of them, of course, is Representative Eric Burleson, the Republican from Missouri. And he let slip that one of the things he's discovered with the help of my good friend David Grush, the key UAP whistleblower, is that the MITRE Corporation, MIT's Lincoln Laboratory, has secretly been sitting on an audio tape that has not been revealed for 74 years. It's an audio tape recording of what really went on, a UFO briefing about what happened in the Washington, D.C. flyovers in 1952. What was the U.S. Air Force really seeing? And what's happening now, what I'm very excited about after I've been in Washington, even though I'm still washing myself off afterwards, is the fact that it's quite clear Congress has got the bit between its teeth. They're asking hard questions. They're pushing for answers. And so Representative Eric Burleson's told me and News Nation exclusively that what they're doing is they're pushing for a release under order of the Congress of a reel-to-reel audio tape that's 74 years old, which has full details of what the U.S. Air Force really knew about the Washington, D.C. flyover. And that's significant, because that was an event where massive numbers of craft, and that's exactly what the Air Force described them as, craft, overflew Washington, D.C. And a lot of people often say, if there are aliens, why don't they come and land on the White House lawn? Well, in this case, they damn near did. They flew right over Washington, D.C. They had dogfights with U.S. Air Force fighter pilots, and they caused a lot of mischief over two weekends in July of 1952. What else came out of this hearing? Well, there was an enormous amount of interest in the new UAP Science Advisory Council, which has been appointed by the Trump White House, and a new governance board. And Avi Loeb, Professor Avi Loeb, was there. I got to know him pretty well. And they're deadly serious about doing serious scientific investigation. And there's been a lot of controversy about a guy called Michael Shermer, who's a notorious skeptic, being appointed to this advisory council. But as Avi Loeb said to me, he said, Ross, if I can convince a skeptic like Michael Shermer, I can convince the rest of America. And it's interesting because Avi let slip a story that I've heard about before, but he told some of the full details. He basically revealed that he has had a high-level executive from Lockheed Martin visit his private home, and he asked that executive whether there was any truth to these claims about UAP alien spacecraft retrievals and whether or not there was a secret reverse engineering program going on in private aerospace. And the way Avi told it, he said that aerospace executive looked at him and said, "It's not wrong." So it was his way of noting that the claims were not denied in that private conversation. Whilst it wasn't a formal corporate admission by Lockheed Martin, I can tell you, my friend, Lockheed Martin is in this up to their neck. And at the same time as we've had this Disclosure Foundation event, the flood of revelations comes. I have taken on Lou Elizondo, long a friend of News Nation, and I hope still to be a friend of mine. But I challenged Lou in a public way in a story I did earlier this week, where I basically asserted that Lou's entry into the public arena was originally at the behest of people in the Pentagon who wanted a controlled disclosure. And that essentially the whole Tom DeLonge to the Stars Academy revelations that go right back to before the Hillary Clinton, Donald Trump election campaign in 2016, there was a push by an organization that called itself To the Stars Academy to essentially become a UAP disclosure transparency organization. And I've known for some time that Lou, when he became the frontman for that organization, was really, from his background, someone who'd worked inside the legacy program. In fact, he'd worked in a counterintelligence role in the legacy program. Now, Lou hasn't responded to my confronting him with that allegation, but what he has said this week, I think he's sort of opening up a bit more because I've put him on the back foot. He's admitted that he personally handled exotic material recovered from UFO crashes dating right back to the 1940s. And he did mention the 1947 Roswell crash. He says this material was multi-layered. It was engineered at the atomic level with specific isotopes arranged in precise lattice matrix structures that were not manufacturable by human technology, even very doubtful they could do it right now. But he said chemically it resembled everyday materials like polythene or nylon, but it had a precision and a structural complexity that defied conventional human or natural manufacturing. It's been validated by scientists at a private aerospace company. He wouldn't say which one, but he said this aerospace contractor, I suspect it was Lockheed Martin, analyzed samples about 4 years ago, and they were only able to replicate it at a tiny macroscopic level for about $1 million, but they estimated that proper replication would cost billions of dollars. Now, Elizondo pushes the line that this is a new discovery, that we're recovering this technology and that we really don't know what to do with it, that it's very complex and that there hasn't been much done with it. And I'm afraid I'm skeptical of that claim, Walter. I actually think that the Pentagon and the intelligence community and sections of private aerospace are hiding highly advanced technological discoveries from the knowledge of the American public. But what they're doing is they're trying to do a controlled disclosure, and this is where I'm taking them on. I don't think it's fair to the American people that they withhold information about propulsion systems, energy systems, and sad to say, weapons systems that frankly could push America into a dominance in the 21st century. And I'm sure they're doing it for what they perceive to be patriotic reasons, but there is now a schism developing, a kind of a rift developing in ufology, where there are people like myself and David Grush, for example, who are pushing for full disclosure. We want to go the full Monty. We want to see all. And then there are sections of the national security establishment, Lou Elizondo principal among them, who are basically saying, We can't reveal that much. Basically, all we know is that we've recovered this material. It's interesting, but we haven't learnt much about it. And I don't believe that's the full story. I think the wool's being pulled over America's eyes. But I think, sadly, those gatekeepers, Walter, they control the narrative for now.
1: Live from Sydney, Australia, Ross Coulthart with News Nation. Controlled release. Controlled release. I feel the same way, my opinion, about Congressman Tom Burchett, when Burchett was going, where's this stuff? I've seen it. I saw it in a it has to be revealed to the public. I'm like, wait, you're a congressman. Why don't you walk down the hall and bang on some desks? Why are you yelling at us that it should be released? I feel it's same as with Lou Alessandro. I would like to get through one conversation with anybody about the UFOs without hearing the name Lou Alessandro. I believe that Burchett also is part of a controlled release of information.
2: I actually think you're, I don't know about Tim Burchett, because he's, look, I'm a fan of Tim. He's a lovely bloke, but I think that I always thought congressmen had power, Walter. I was very naive.
1: Right.
2: But they really don't. And it's interesting, even to get the permission to ask questions in committee hearings, they have to clear it with the chairperson of the committee. And often the questions they want asked in the Congress don't get asked. But the thing that frustrates me journalistically is I've put witnesses to Congress who have given direct evidence, first-hand evidence, saying, go to this location, open this steel door, and you will find an alien spacecraft. You will find alien bodies. And the problem that we have at the moment is Congress doesn't have the spine. They're all coming into the midterm elections. They're terribly worried about national security because they're being told that war with Iran is not resolved. And the government's kind of muttering national security, national security. And I don't know what that does, but it seems to put politicians into a trance. It stops them from asking the hard questions. And there's a seminal lesson today, Walter, because at the same time as we're asking questions about UAPs, the absolutely delightful and fantastically talented Congresswoman, Republican Anna Paulina Luna, held a hearing into MKUltra, which was the obscene revelations of the CIA's crimes going right back to the 1950s, 60s, and 70s, which were covered up by the CIA, and a lot of the files were put through a shredder. But today, in the hearings before the Congress, Anna Paulina revealed that that there were files that had inadvertently been retained, and they revealed the full extent of the criminality of the national security establishment. And a large part of the reason, Walter, why this happened 50 years ago is because Congress didn't do its job. It meekly rolled over and let the intelligence community pull the fluff out of their belly buttons while they lazily scratch their tummy.
1: That's the only thing you've said that's not surprising. This is Ross Coulthart, News Nation. Ross, how do we see you on TV and online?
2: You can go to YouTube, my friend, and type Reality Check, Ross Coulthart. 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And, of course, News Nation is available on all good regional cable news networks. Thank you, Walter.
1: Our great friend, incredible reporter, journalist Ross Coulthart from News Nation.

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0: Bless you for joining us on this Ted's Day. If you're new to the concept, it is a day where, inspired by the Guitar Hero, we realize that if you know what it is God has gifted you to do, whether it be a butcher, a baker, a guitar riff maker, and you know it and you school up into it, you become expert at it, you deliver that for a grateful constituency who rewards you justly, then you don't need to worry about what the haters gotta say about you, wherever they may are. Keyboard Warriors, Facebook, X, Blue Sky, you name it, they can say it about you, and you are vaccinated against its effect. It's safe and effective, I'm telling you. At 434-882-4217, that's how you join us with your reactions to the news of the day. Me, I'm Joe, and I'll tell you what went on. I'll give you my analysis of it, of course, but I really, truly do want to hear how it's impacting you where you are. At 434-882-4217, such to the degree that is our text messaging hotline, because mornings are crazy, so you shoot us a text message, or you can call in and have a conversation. You know what the neat thing is people call me all day. I had a very interesting conversation with a fellow who came across us in Washington State, and I'll tell you what he was telling me about. He's sending me a book that he's come up with, a campaign sort of inspired by my feelings regarding the Permanent Reapportionment Act of 1929 there. So that's just amongst the things we'll get into this morning. More Supreme Court rulings, more people up in arms about them, and we'll chronicle all of that for you this morning. Reminder, just as a warning, we take things from a slightly different angle than everyone else does. Just a week or so from now, we're going to be live from Las Vegas at Freedom Fest, the world's biggest gathering of free minds, on great stations like 9:30 a.m. The Answer in San Antonio for you this morning. But we must begin with our first thing, so leave us not to delay at all. Supreme Court rulings, as I mentioned, many people gathering around the rulings that came down on birthright citizenship. Supreme Court divided ruling that children born in the U.S. are citizens under the 14th Amendment, even if their parents are unlawfully or only temporarily in the country. A key part of the ruling, which was voted in favor of by Chief Justice Roberts, Justices Sotomayor, Kagan, and Jackson, as well as Amy Coney Barrett, said that being on U.S. soil plus being subject to U.S. law is enough for citizenship. The Supreme Court also upheld state laws barring transgender girls and women from playing on school athletic teams, in another setback for the LGBTQ movement. It was 6-3 with the conservative bloc voting together, although there was also a unanimous ruling that barred transgender girls, stating that those bans on a state level do not run afoul of Title IX. Congress has gone home rather than face off against its conservative members over the Save America Act. House leadership abruptly canceled votes and sent lawmakers home, as now they were trying to bring Save America Act and add it to the annual defense spending bill. Before they resigned for the day and went home, lawmakers approved overwhelmingly a proposal to disclose names of House members who paid sexual misconduct settlements using taxpayer funds. The bill was proposed by Congressman Tommy Massey. Democratic Socialist Milot Kyros defeated longtime U.S. Congresswoman Diana DeGette in a Colorado House primary, representing a majority of the Denver area. Kyros wasn't even born the year that DeGette was elected to Congress the first time. Americans' attitudes towards the economy improved slightly this month as gas prices declined, but their outlook is still lower than it has been by historical standards. Its consumer confidence index rose 0.6 of a point to 91.2. It's still below its high from a year ago of 95.2. And the Department of Justice has reached a settlement with egg producers over collusive behavior in price fixing last year. You may have heard, I write for the Daily Signal, dailysignal.com. Yes, me and Victor Davis Hanson. It's the only place where I can really say Joe Thomas in the Morning and Victor Davis Hanson without fear of somebody's lawyer calling me. I cover Virginia for the organization. Yesterday, just published a story about our rejoining the Regional Greenhouse Gas Initiative and how, despite an affordability campaign, it's now going to add 7% to Virginians' tax rates. We have state-focused teams covering Ohio and Texas and California and Georgia, and more to come. Just to go there and check us all out at dailysignal.com and scroll down for the state teams after you're done with VDH.
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0: Thank you for joining us on this Ted Steve morning, where we ride each and every morning to try to bring some common sense out of the cacophony. You will hear me frequently take some tongue-in-cheek shots at those who ply the same trade I do. It's not self-loathing. I just want you to know that I'm not that guy. I was teetering on becoming that guy. But yesterday I was in the queue. We were going to do a piece on gun grabs in the Commonwealth of Virginia and beyond, and what the precedent was going to be set, judges ruling that, the Second Amendment stands. But I was in the queue waiting to go on Newsmax TV yesterday morning, and when the Supreme Court ruling broke, and they went live, and they had Judge Napolitano and Harmeet Dhillon and all these folks on set talking about the Supreme Court ruling, especially the birthright citizenship one. And the producer gets in my ear through the talkback, and he says, "We're very sorry, sir. The coverage is going long on the Supreme Court ruling. We're going to have to cancel your hit and reschedule it for another time." And for a moment, you know, and sometimes you can be too cute by half. I played off having a snit. What? How many segments are they going to give Napolitano? My God. And there was just noticeable awkward silence on the other end, and to the point where I had to say, "I'm kidding." And then they all started, they had that nervous, like, joke at a funeral laugh, like, But that's how people in my industry are. They actually believed I was going to have a hissy fit because my segment on Newsmax TV got bumped because I was going to talk about a gun grab that actually isn't happening because of a court ruling. So I was technically going to be there doing like a Seinfeld episode. I was going to do a segment about nothing in exchange for folks like Harmeet Dhillon and Andrew Napolitano getting on their channel to talk about the Supreme Court ruling. Really? And I felt bad for the kid who was on the board in the control room. He's just stressed to no end. It's live TV. I know it's stressful. I mean, it ain't NASA trying to land somebody. It's not SpaceX trying to make sure your Starship lands on its pad again. But there's stress to it because you got bosses up there saying, make sure you zoom in on Napolitano. He's saying something. And I get it. I understand it. But I thought I was going to be, you know, breaking up the stress, not adding to it. And poor kid actually thought I was going to have a hissy fit because that's how people in my business are. Anyway, so to the esteemed Harmeet Dhillon and her take on the birthright citizenship ruling.
1: So while I completely disagree with the ruling today in the birthright citizenship case, and I hope that that bad legal analysis is certainly not repeated in future rulings of the court, because it's ahistorical. And as Justice Thomas very correctly pointed out, the purpose for the 14th Amendment was to protect the newly freed slaves, and to turn it into this vehicle to give illegal aliens and, you know, Chinese spies and tourists the ability to become American citizens is a complete travesty. Now, the Second Amendment analysis the court has been doing in recent years.
0: And I want to jump ahead to her Second Amendment stuff, but I want to stick with what she said. I thought it was really important to what she said about Justice Thomas, mostly important about what Justice Thomas said about the intent of the 14th Amendment. And up until the 11th Amendment, the first 10 were confined to about a sentence, maybe a sentence and a half. They were very short, to the point, very clear. Phrases like "shall not be infringed" and "shall make no law." Pretty clear on its intent. After that, we start to get a little fuzzy on what exactly a constitutional amendment is supposed to do. And the 14th Amendment, I understand why they wanted it to be at a level of a constitutional amendment, because they didn't want some future Congress full of Dixiecrats undoing it. This was to make sure, to some degree, that the freed slaves were protected and given the same protection that all other American citizens were under the Constitution, though they had never had it up until that point. There's an expression in government journalism. Nobody ever wants to see the sausage being made. I think that's a mistake. I think, well, first off, we wouldn't sell that much sausage if you saw how it was being made. But aside from the fact it tastes good. But if you saw the sausage being made, you might want to be a little bit more careful about who you buy the sausage from. And this becomes true in governance, because compromises were all over the place after the Civil War. Remember, the Dixiecrats, still singing because they lost and had to give up their slaves, killed the president. You think they were ready to sit down and have a compromise over things like amendments to the protections of these freed slaves? They just killed the president. And we're supposed to say, oh, Joe, how are you supposed to reach a compromise? I love these folks, because ever since 2017 in Charlottesville, I'm sort of the center square for people who think, well, Mr. Thomas, you need to consider all sides. Sure, I'll consider all sides. I'll consider the fact that the Dixiecrats paid an assassin to kill the president before he could finish his agenda on making sure that the freed black slaves had an opportunity to grow their own economic powers, so that they wouldn't be trampled under what even back then was a considerable weight of money in politics. The key phrase in the 14th Amendment is subject to U.S. law. And this becomes important, because this is why the Biden administration did their magical mystery smartphone app. How people who were supposedly walking, taking a hike from China through South America and Central America to the U.S. southern border, all of a sudden had smartphones with, a Department of Homeland Security app. Immigration and Naturalization Service smartphone app. Oh, look at this. I didn't know I had this. I was just playing solitaire on it. Because once they were using that app, they were subject to the U.S. law, even if they weren't citizens. So you see how letting this sausage making go on happens.
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5: Fox News, I'm Sue Guzman. A heat dome threatening to bring triple-digit temperatures and high humidity for tens of millions of Americans starting today as we approach the 4th of July holiday.
6: We've got extreme heat warnings up from the Midwest down the middle Mississippi, the Ohio Valley, and of course into the Mid-Atlantic and right here back up into the Northeast. New York City hasn't seen the triple digits in a decade and a half.
5: Fox Weather's Ian Oliver, another Democrat incumbent ousted by a Democratic socialist. Mela Kiros defeating Colorado Congresswoman Diana DeGette in Tuesday's primary.
7: The promise is made, the promise is unfulfilled, that this country belongs to everyone who loves it and what it stands for, not just the people born here, not just the people who look a certain way, but everyone.
5: Senator John Hickenlooper survived a primary challenge from progressive Julie Gonzalez. 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
0: On a Tuesday morning, thank you for letting us be of service to you. 434-882-4217. 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And that's why I love you guys, because I get emails like this during the news break. Joe, don't you say frequently we're not about to fight a new civil war, we're just about to fight the old one flaming back up? And aren't you the one that also points to the slightly less brown, in quotes, I appreciate you quoting me to me. I'm shallow this way. Enough about you, well, let's talk about me. Slightly less brown people being the key issue, the servitude of a permanent underclass. Isn't this ruling just adding the illegals that have been dragged to this country against their will, same as the slaves of the 17th and 18th centuries, dragged to this country against their will and forced to serve the ruling class? Isn't this just a ruling saying, sure, they get the same rights that the freed slaves did? Couple of points, but I get what you're doing, and I appreciate the work you put into this, and I appreciate the fact that you obviously listen enough to the program to have that depth of field. And I'm going to answer your question this way. No, because we haven't adjudicated the war. And I use the word adjudicated because wars don't always have to be fought. They can be threatened. They can be looming. But they don't always have to be kinetically battled. Is this ruling a capitulation to a war that we don't want to have happen, a battle that we don't want to have happen, a battle that, like I've said before, is for the same righteousness that all men are endowed by their Creator with unalienable rights, whether they're born in El Salvador or Ghana or the Soviet Union? Doesn't make a difference. They're born with it. Whether they are the unlucky ones, I think Tom Garrett was on Monday's show or Tuesday's show, whichever it was, or they all run together, don't they? I'm talking about how blessed we are to be so lucky that at our birth, that moment that your mother's egg was fertilized by your father's seed, you were a U.S. citizen. Not everyone is gifted in that way. And it's a shame, and I wish more countries, as they do, we talked about this in abstract, 250 years ago, hardly anybody believed anyone had any innate God-given rights. We were weirdos. We were long-haired hippie weirdos. We might as well have been driving down the King's Highway into Philadelphia in a VW microbus with Cheech and Chong music playing out of it. We were weirdos believing that God, you're born with rights? Bah, that's silly. The king gives you rights as he see fits and takes them away as he see fits or as he has fits. So, yes, the 14th Amendment, the mess, the morass that it is, the pile of sausage that it is. Section 1, 14th Amendment, and I quote, all persons born or naturalized in the United States and subject to the jurisdiction thereof are citizens of the United States and the state wherein they reside. No state shall make or enforce any law which shall abridge the privileges or immunities of citizens of the United States, nor shall any state deprive any person of life, liberty, or property without due process of law, nor deny to any person within its jurisdiction the equal protection of the laws. already longer than all the 10 amendments to the Constitution known as the Bill of Rights, and that's just Section 1. So, the issue, as Clarence Thomas points out, this was to protect slaves that were born in the United States. Children of these slaves, that they were citizens, that they didn't have to go through the process of becoming a citizen. And certainly the Emancipation Proclamation made their parents citizens as well. But it was to make sure that federal law protected these people. What's happened since then, and here's the interesting thing, is since this was enacted, the United States, rather than just being an agent of right protection, has become an agency of wealth redistribution and right invention. You follow me on this? So the world of the 14th Amendment doesn't exist right now. What you're talking about is a welfare state of the Great Society and the New Deal, where being a citizen conveys not just the protections of the government to make sure your God-given rights aren't infringed upon, but that new magic mystery rights have been created. The rights to income, the rights to housing, the rights to medical care. So that you will continue to be our abuelas and our busboys, according to Jake Fry. Mayor of Minneapolis, sorry. We call him Two Take Jake. So to rule on the present day off of the 14th Amendment is dangerous, because what you need to do is make sure that these citizens, and there's bigger issues. It's whether the nanny state, whether the aid agencies, and whether they be actual agencies of the government or non-government organizations, whatever they may be, We start to rein in that, because that's what this ruling is about. It's not about protecting somebody's rights. It's about giving them rights. It's about giving them the right to housing. It's about giving them the right to, there's nothing in the 14th Amendment about the monies and the Medicare and the Social Security benefits that have been conveyed on folks like this. It really is an unfaithful reading of that. Hey, real quick, having earned my first paychecks at the Flushing YMCA, I have to say, Victor Willis, the singer of this song, founding member of the Village People. And it's just notable to me, he passed away yesterday. When I was a camp counselor at the Flushing YMCA, this song was strictly forbidden to be played on buses, on boomboxes, anywhere at all near. It was forbidden. It was banned. Now they're in YMCA commercials. It's funny how the world changes over time, doesn't it?
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0: Freedom's just another word for nothing left to lose, right? So the Supreme Court rulings yesterday, and especially the one on birthright citizenship, I said this yesterday, the secret sauce in a Supreme Court ruling is often how was the case brought, what was the specific questions within it. And Clarence Thomas was great in pointing out that they were kind of grasping at straws to find connective tissue to the 14th Amendment. So that they could say that these folks who came here illegally, and understand that some of this is because the Biden administration has allowed this to go so long. These are not women who arrived at the United States border pregnant. These are people who came in through the Biden administration open border. And then, you know, over the time they were here, became pregnant. And they're here, as the earlier email pointed out, they are here because we are using them as a servant underclass, working off the books for lower than what the American left likes to purport are these great and egregious minimum wage, $25 minimum wage proposals now. The left continues to play hold my beer with proposals to drive up wages because they know they are tracking towards more and more legal victories over this permanent underclass, this shadow population of people who don't know the language, who don't know the laws, but are fed and clothed and housed, not by the plantation owners in this case, but by the government itself suborning this behavior. 14th Amendment, the validity of public debt of the United States authorized by law, including debts incurred for the payment of pensions and bounties for services in suppressing insurrection or rebellion, shall not be questioned, but neither the United States nor any state shall assume or pay any debt or obligation incurred in aid of insurrection or rebellion against the United States or any claim for the loss or emancipation of any slave. So much simpler the 14th Amendment would be if it said all freed slaves on this date are considered U.S. citizens. Why couldn't they do it that way? because of sausage making, because of compromise, because they wanted to continue to suborn permanent underclasses of servants. So they wanted to continue to say, hey, if you get here and have a kid, there was no reason to not just simply say in the 14th Amendment, all freed slaves and their children are now hereby considered U.S. citizens. Because that closes the door on anything future going on, any future interpretations of it. Clarence Thomas, again, brilliantly pointed this out in his dissent. This was a way to circumvent citizenship. This was a way to bring more people into the United States because the Dixiecrats wanted to flood the zone with more Caucasians. Because the racists that they were agreed to this, quote, compromise. Because they figured if this opened up the doors to more Caucasians coming into the states, it would dilute the power of this black population, which they had already successfully assassinated the president over. And I know it sounds harsh that I keep bringing that up, but we were engaging in compromise. You think it's crazy to try to engage in compromise with Alexandra Ocasio-Cortez and Ilhan Omar? This was a group of people whose minions had paid a B-list actor to assassinate the president before he finished his 40 acres and a mule plan and carried out Jefferson's call on how to end slavery. Instead, just cutting them loose, letting them, you know, try to figure it out on their own, while enacting Jim Crow laws after setting loose the white sheets to make the case that, oh, I don't know, we better have separate but equal. We better protect you by not letting you go where the white people go. This was the group we were compromising with. 14th Amendment. So they wanted easy citizenship for the Euros to sail over and become instant citizens. They wanted to be able to expand citizenship to dilute the power of the black community, which, despite the Dixiecrats' efforts, by the time the Black Wall Street starts in Oklahoma, The new states were being dominated by industrious, free-thinking, freed slaves and the progeny of freed slaves, and damn it, the Dixiecrats needed to do something about that. That we compromised with these people. And that's how you wind up with an amendment whose very, just the first section alone is longer than all the sections of the Bill of Rights. And then it goes on for five more sections. Lots more to get to this morning, absolutely, to email. You worked at a YMCA. What was your job? Well, I used to make the juice for the campers and pack all the sports bags. And then they actually allowed me to be a day camp counselor for like 6 and 7 and 8 year olds. So if you wonder, you know, when did I start doing this job? I was 13, 14, 15 years old, and I was already with a group that I needed to entertain and keep engaged each day. So one could make the argument that I've been doing this job since I was like 15 years old. And I'm almost at the point of getting it right.
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9: Another socialist is knocking a Democrat out of Congress. I'm Dave Anthony, Fox News, this time in Colorado.
10: We will not wait to take the fight to Donald Trump and the oligarchy.
9: Mela Kiros wasn't even alive when Diana DeGette was first elected to Congress in 1996, but she beat DeGette in a Democratic primary.
11: Kiros is a 29-year-old Democratic socialist. She supports Medicare for all, abolishing ICE, and ending U.S. military funding for Israel. Kiros' win comes after

0: forward as planned today, as traffic does continue to increase in the Strait.
1: That's Fox's Trey Yingston, Tel Aviv. A ship ran aground in the Strait today, not going through a route approved by Iran. They keep digging through earthquake rubble and hoping in Venezuela after a three-year-old boy was found alive.
2: His survival is described by President Delcy Rodriguez as a source of hope for our people. Kleber Moran was pulled from the wreckage of a collapsed building nearly a week after two strong earthquakes hit northern Venezuela. He's recovering in the hospital, where his vital signs are said to be promising. Around 2,000 people are confirmed dead, with tens of thousands unaccounted for.
1: That's Fox's Jonathan Savage. 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

0: By Your Leave, Carrie. I just couldn't help myself this morning.
1: Good. It's good.
0: It's 1 July. And I want everyone out there in 6 a.m. listening land to understand the following. That today is the day that the draconian measures of the Blue Meanies take effect in Virginia. The Second Amendment repeal. A lot of other crazy stuff involving a lack of affordability. Who knows? It's a day of mourning for all of us who embrace freedom, the great breath of fresh air called freedom in the pursuit of happiness, which the Don and Wheezy Show have sucked out of the room.
1: Stomped on.
0: We're on the second day, day one of birthright citizenship chicanery. Go out and look in your shed. There could be a Chinese tourist woman giving birth right behind your lawnmower.
1: Could be a pregnant illegal.
0: Check it out, report it to the police, but nothing will happen. They have the right to be here as they get back on the plane to China and teach that child to hate us. So, ladies and gentlemen, I play taps. Good morning.
2: Quite an opening.
1: Very dramatic.
0: I couldn't help myself.
1: It's the end of life
0: sick.
1: As we know it.
0: I'm sick today already, for God's sake. 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
1: We're going to give you hope.
0: Hope.
1: Hope.
0: Springs eternal.
1: Hope and change.
0: But I still say, look in your shed. There's a Chinese woman in there in stirrups right now as we speak. 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And if Jay Lee's got the phone lines open, and don't despair. He's running around. 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
1: We're out of Purell.
0: Yeah, I can see that they're running towards the border, and they're copulating as they get to the... Let's get a head start on this kid. Let's get a head start. Then we can stick around for 9 months and then drop that kid. You see what I'm saying? So let's have sex in the Rio Grande, and then once we get over the fence, it's on.
1: We're not allowing any more women to immigrate to the United States.
0: Pee on a stick. What do you mean? Pee on a stick.
1: No, I think keep women out. Repeal the 19th Amendment. Keep women out of the country. No more tourist
0: fees. I'm over it.
1: I'm
0: sick today with this. All right, Jay.
2: Well, we hear Mike sick. How about we make Carrie a little sick? Oh. Virginia Wesleyan University officially becomes Batten University today.
1: Oh, God, don't care. I don't want to get sued.
0: It's a mail-order college.
2: Despite months of protests that from some alumni, opponents held one final demonstration Tuesday saying graduates were left out of the decision and that the school's history is being erased. University leaders say the name change honors the Batten's family, or Batten family's philanthropy, and builds on the school's legacy while positioning it for the future.
1: I worked for the Battens for 34 years. I could tell you some stuff.
0: Batten down the hatches.
1: Yeah, batten down your... Good luck, Virginia
0: Wesleyan. I loved that name. And I went to a couple of events on the campus. It's a great place. Virginia Wesleyan.
1: And it's a Methodist college. It honors John Wesley. Now they're honoring somebody with a big checkbook. Good luck to you.
0: It's like, you know, DeVry, Averitt.
1: CPI.
0: Yeah, it just went from a really nice place, a quaint campus, to, you know, Western New Hampshire University Place Learning Center School.
1: Let's keep calling it Virginia Wesleyan.
0: It's Virginia Wesleyan.
1: I call that Seashore State Park.
0: And it's still the Redskins.
1: They want, and this is still Tidewater. We are not going to change.
0: Not changing.
1: We live in Tidewater. We go to Seashore State Park, and... Virginia Wesleyan.
0: Yeah, they're going to turn Norfolk State into like the name of the greatest benefactor. Just change all the names of the people to the biggest wallet.
1: Yeah, Harrison Wilson University.
0: Yeah. So what else is in the news that's depressing, Jay Lee?
2: Vice President J.D. Vance is visiting Naval Station Oceana today.
1: Won't be on our show, I take it.
2: Part of events marking... Yeah, I couldn't get in contact. I was trying. Part of events making America's 250th anniversary, the White House says Vance will also highlight the Trump administration's support for the military and veterans. The visit comes about 8 months after President Donald Trump appeared at Naval Station Norfolk for the Navy's 250th birthday celebration.
0: Yes.
2: And last but not least, gun shops around Hampton Road saw a rush of customers before Virginia's new assault weapons sales ban took effect. Some stores reported sales up as much as 60%, with buyers rushing to purchase AR-15 style rifles before the deadline. The law is now tied up in court after judges temporarily blocked enforcement in several Virginia localities and Attorney General Jay Jones plans to appeal.
1: I want to see the final numbers of how many ARs were sold in Virginia since January.
0: I think the Virginia State Police have indicated up to 5,000 a day or something of just approvals, which most of those approvals are going to be ARs, but not necessarily.
1: Yeah.
0: Well, you know, there's a lot of stocks. Bamberger, you know, the albino ghost sold a lot of rifles, but that doesn't mean that we can't buy them in the future, and we should be able to buy them in the future. Jay Jones is making some really crazy legal arguments, which is good for us who want guns.
2: Yep.
1: Two bullets.
0: His Jay Jones theme song.
1: He's making me squeeze my stress butter.
2: Yeah.
1: My granddaughter.
2: I did see that. I'm like, oh my. No.
1: No, feel it.
0: No,
1: smell it.
0: Smell what?
1: Wow. Smell it. Smell my
2: butter. I can't.
0: Oh, no, it's horrible. It doesn't smell. It smells like cinnamon or something. Everybody's holding it. That is a bacteria magnet,
2: yeah,
0: I think.
2: No,
1: that's the first
2: God's
1: person to sakes. Hold it besides
0: I held
1: me.
0: It, too.
1: Okay, well, the
0: it's
1: three
0: nasty.
1: Of us. We're all
0: you
1: in
0: don't
1: the
0: want
1: same
0: anything
1: room.
0: That I've held, believe me.
1: My granddaughter gave me this.
0: I mean, you're holding it. It's very odd
1: it's
0: what you're
1: like
0: doing.
2: It does look cool, though.
1: It's like a stress ball.
2: Yeah, what it about is. That's exactly what it is.
0: The traditional
1: stress butter.
0: Yeah, the traditional stress ball is spherical, is it
1: yes,
0: not?
1: But
0: this
1: you'd
0: is
1: be
0: a
1: surprised.
0: Stick of butter that you're squeezing.
1: You'd be surprised how satisfying this is.
2: I can't believe it's not butter.
1: I can't believe it.
0: No, it's not. It's and it's
1: doesn't
0: a little
1: it look
0: stinky.
1: Real?
2: It does.
1: It's not stinky.
0: It smells like a little
1: butter.
0: Cinnamon. It doesn't smell like butter.
1: Something wrong with you.
2: 66 on the south side with a high of 90, 73 on the peninsula, high of 91, 74 in the Outer Banks, high of 81 with 100% chance of J.D. Vance popping up at Naples.
1: J.D. Vance went on with Laura Ingraham last night, wouldn't come on with us.
2: I know.
1: Great.
0: Thanks,
2: J.D.
0: I listened to it. I mean, he deflected a lot. He didn't answer a lot of questions, but I guess that's the deal. I didn't pay much attention to it, but the political contribution coordination decision.
1: Yeah, that was kind of interesting.
0: He was the plaintiff. He was one of the plaintiffs. So he got a little court victory yesterday.
1: Now, candidates can just coordinate with their backs. They don't
0: apparently,
1: have to
0: pretend
1: they
0: aren't. Just go ahead and
1: it puts an end to the lie that they weren't doing
0: right,
1: it before.
0: Because they were,
1: so
0: believe
1: fine.
0: Me. Yeah.
1: It's just fine.
0: And the left is saying, well, this helps the GOP. It helps anybody with money that's raising money and
1: well,
0: has PACs.
1: Well, it helps George Soros.
0: Yeah.
1: But that's the thing, Citizens United, I always thought it was a good opinion, and then I heard Dershowitz yesterday was on.
0: Dershowitz
1: was on for quite a long time with Megyn Kelly. It was very interesting hearing him talk about these cases. And he was talking about how the Citizens United case just is the reason we have George Soros. Just giving unlimited. I hadn't thought of that, because I've always thought it was, you know, money is speech, but it's certainly empowered.
0: It's
1: been used for evil.
0: You know, the First Amendment argument could be made, but the evils of unlimited money, especially by people with a beyond political agenda, you just don't want to get your candidate elected. You want to destroy. It's not out of my mind that this money is trickling into some of these violent protests, and that's troubling.
1: Well, you notice the lookalike tents.
0: Yeah.
1: During that.
0: Yeah.
1: I mean, they had the beautiful
0: very nice.
1: REI gear out there.
0: Well, and the matching gas masks.
1: Yeah, that's right.
0: There was a thread of commonality, is what I'm saying.
1: The signs, the pre-printed signs.
0: I can't. So dejected today.
1: One of
0: today.
1: The village people has died.
0: Oh, that's a shame. Was it the cop, the
1: Victor
0: Indian?
1: Victor Willis, the lead singer. Oh, man. Trump is going to be so upset. It's that guy with the Indian headdress.
0: Oh, all right. So the Indian,
1: or was he
0: the Indian
1: it was
0: passed
1: he the
0: away.
1: Police officer? You should have some commonality
0: what a
1: with that
0: hump.
1: Guy. Oh, it's the police officer.
0: Oh, the police officer died. What a shame.
1: Trump is probably. Did you see the USA team, after scoring a gold, stopped and did the Trump dance the other day?
0: No, I hope they can do it tonight or tomorrow. What is it, tomorrow?
1: Tonight. And why do we have to play two countries? Bosnia and Herzegovina. I think they should have one country. It's not fair.
0: They took a couple of names when Yugoslavia blew up. I never understood that. You have Croatia, Serbia, Bosnia Herzegovina,
1: Slovakia. Was that part of it?
0: The Slovenia, Slovakia. I don't know. It's a whole bunch of them.
1: Victor Willis. He was the police officer in the YMCA.
0: The French vanquished Sweden yesterday.
1: What did they?
0: Yeah, they went back to IKEA.
1: Yeah. You mean
0: French?
1: Okay.
0: It should have been 8-0. They kept for a while. The French, which probably will take the whole thing, they're incredible. So they kept hitting They got a guy named M. Bippy or something. I don't know what his name is. I call him M. Bippy.
1: Pierre.
0: And he's, they kept hitting the, you know, it's a large goal, but you've got your horizontal and your vertical cross members.
1: Right.
0: They kept hitting the cross members. Huh. And they were just trouncing this. The Swedes were really dejected. It's a shame. Because they had a decent team, but they're going to go back and eat lingonberries and licorice and $4 couches.
1: In football, when you know you're kicking and you're kicking the point after touchdown or a field goal, if you hit the cross, you know, if you hit the uprights, I think it should be 5 points. It's very hard to hit
0: the uprights. It's very hard to hit
1: that. But it's surprising how many times they do it. But if they were aiming for the uprights to get 5 points instead of three,
0: it got so frustrating for the French coach yesterday, because he's sitting there and he goes, oh, and then he'd sit down. Yay! Oh, no. Because it just hit with such force. Really good match to watch. They're incredibly talented. So it's going to be interesting. The gang of 32, the round of 32 goes to the round of 16. They keep winnowing it down.
1: It's like
0: the U.S. may do well.
1: Yeah,
0: the U.S. may do well.
1: There are some predictions. Yeah. I do think there's something to be said for enthusiastic crowds, although they all have enthusiastic crowds.
0: 64,000 plus at the Meadowlands. Is it called the Meadowlands?
1: I believe so. And, they changed the name.
0: New York,
1: all the
0: New Jersey,
1: time.
0: Yeah.
1: You know, somebody gives them some money, and suddenly it's a Dial deodorant.
0: Jimmy Hoffa is buried in the midfield. We're pretty sure of that.
1: Really?
0: No, that was debunked. But it's still like, you know, urban legend for about 12 people. It's 65,000. And actually, it was a lot of people from France and Sweden that came over. I don't know how the hotels support all this, but I guess they have.
1: Meadowlands Sports Complex and MetLife Stadium, it's called. So it's good.
0: Well, they did a really good job. It was a great game. Then there was Mexico and Ecuador. No thanks. I watched a little kid.
1: Who won?
0: Not interested. And the Mexico team dropped 3 or 4 babies. A couple of Anka babies during the match.
1: Oh my God.
0: Were born. Yeah, you didn't know that, did you? Right on the sidelines.
1: Jeez. I don't know. We've got so much,
0: I don't know either.
1: We've got so much. You can't stop the Supreme Court. Honest to God, I can't.
0: Oh.
1: But we have some good other stories. Do we want? It's hard to not talk about the thing that everybody.
0: Well, it's up to you.
1: We could talk about it the whole 3 hours, I'm sure.
0: Oh, my God. Well, you know, Thomas and Alito, far from it being revisionist history, as Robert said in the majority opinion, incredibly compelling information that involves a permanent connection to the country, allegiance to the country, domicile. It's not revisionist at all. Kavanaugh gave a lifeline. All right,
1: did with that federal law thing, right?
0: He gave a lifeline. The problem is Congress. But he suggested that, consistent with the Equal Protection Clause, there could be a fourth or fifth exception based upon changed circumstances. Because we all know, I mean, you don't have to be a history buff. The Reconstruction Congress, right, after the Civil War, determined to bring forward the fruits of 600,000 people that died in a civil war to keep the country united and to repudiate Dred Scott and ridiculous cases that said that African-American slaves can never be civilians or citizens. So the Reconstruction Congress did these things not thinking at all about the Chinese lady in your shed that's about ready to give birth and go back to Beijing and raise a kid that hates us with a U.S. citizenship document. So they really did a wonderful job, Thomas Alito. But Kavanaugh said you could have an exception. Congress can, consistent with the Equal Protection Clause, make this exception.
1: That's what Alan Dershowitz said. Yeah. He wishes Trump would call him.
0: Yeah.
1: And they could craft a really well-crafted law, basically saying illegal aliens are not under the jurisdiction of the United States.
0: Right.
1: You could henceforth have all these babies would not be anchor babies anymore. He said there's a way to do that. Now, could you get it through? This is such a contentious Congress. You got Republicans who hate the president. You got the Democrats who all hate the president. Could you pass it? I don't know.
0: Look at the core legal issue, though. Look at the common sense issue that resonates with Americans. Remember, immigration put Trump in the White House. It wasn't affordability, you know, a little bit of inflation spillover, but most of it was immigration,
1: right,
0: and the lawlessness of Biden. Well, this is another issue that's secondary to that. So all of the 20 million gotaways that are running around will drop a kid who's now a U.S. citizen. They have no allegiance to this country.
1: No.
0: They're living under the radar. They're not going to pledge allegiance to this country. They have no domicile here. They're probably, they could leave at any time, which would be great. So, yeah, they can do it. And I think that the rallying cry for the Republicans going into the midterms is, this is a beautiful issue for them. Remember when you said, and I didn't pick up on that, but you were right, that Dobbs was going to mobilize the vagina hat wearers and get, well, this is going to mobilize a lot of people who understand the injustice of anchor babies.
1: And you could play, I'll send a link later. Diane Feinstein, back when she was young.
0: In the pre-mummy days.
1: No, she, I have her on my iCarryDocu.com today. I have a clip of her saying, is it right that somebody can just come here illegally and drop a baby? I say, of course not. We cannot allow that. But here's the guy who, Howard, his name was Jacob M. Howard. He was a senator from Michigan in 1866. He was the chief Senate spokesman for the 14th Amendment, one of the people who crafted it, who actually wrote and said, during his address to the Senate to get them to pass the amendment, this will not, of course, include persons born in the United States who are foreigners, aliens, who belong to the families of ambassadors or foreign ministers accredited to the government of the United States, but will include every other class of persons. It was never intended that people who were just transiting through America, that were just visiting here, could have American citizens. It was never the intent. You know, Dershowitz said that it's a poorly written constitutional amendment that subject to the jurisdiction thereof is such vague language that it's been interpreted a lot of different ways. But I don't know. He says that Congress can pass carefully crafted legislation. I think in the meantime, what we're going to see, and Tom Homan announced it last night, they are doubling down, deporting. And now, in addition to prioritizing people who have committed crimes, I think you have to prioritize women. Get the women out of, that are here illegally. Drag them out of this country before they can drop another anchor baby. And you could put a pause. There's actually been some talk that the president should just put a pause on immigration for 2 years until we can get our heads around this. He could do that. Just say there's no more immigration to the United States, because unless we want to keep women out or not. And you can also issue tourist visas to people that say that they cannot become pregnant while they're here or have a child here, and they have to post a bond saying that they won't. And, I mean, we could make it very hard to get in the United States and call it the Roberts Rule. This is, John Roberts did this to you, so good luck. There are going to be some draconian measures I think you see coming out of this administration, and then Congress needs to act.
0: Well, they need to run on it.
1: Yeah.
0: People need to run on it. And I could see the commercials now that they've got unlimited ability to coordinate with PACs. Get the money in. The Democrats are the party of this. And then show the women in handcuffs coming out of the birth tourism centers that are set up in this country. Also, are the tourists that they love this stuff. The Democrats are the party of unfettered, open borders, destruction of precious American citizenship. And I'm telling you, independence, well, I'm not crazy about Trump and Republicans, but I'm also not crazy about people taking advantage of it.
1: Or people that are insane. Because the Democrats yesterday in Colorado, if you notice the primary election there, they just defeated another longtime Democrat and replaced her. It's her I didn't know this one, Congresswoman Diana DeGette. She's been there nearly 30 years, a very liberal Democrat. She just lost to Milot Kiros, 29-year-old Democratic Socialist. You know, independents, they may not like Trump. They may not like Republicans. But unless I'm misreading everything I know about America, they also are not communists. And maybe given a choice, they're going to hold their nose and vote for Republicans this fall because they don't want to. They don't want to elect crazy people.
0: It really is. It's going off the rails. So you've got that, the radicalization of the Democratic Party, even further left than it had journeyed, which is hard to fathom. And then this issue, you know, right there, they're all standing up in front of the courthouse afterwards, these radical Hispanic immigration groups who don't believe, they believe that, you know, half of California should be Mexico. They want their land back. and they're over there. We're going to fight. Continue. Like, shut up. Nobody cares.
1: I actually don't mind that idea.
0: It's just, yeah, we could get rid of it. The 1866 Civil Rights Act had the language that Justice Alito and Justice Thomas talked about not subject to any foreign authority. And the whole purpose of the 14th Amendment was to put in the Constitution the Civil Rights Act of 1866, because they were thinking, geez, another Congress could repeal this. We want it enshrined because we fought a civil war. So Alito and Thomas, 91-page dissent. It's not revisionist history. He did a better job. And it's clear to me that that decision is wrong, and I agree with Thomas. It will not survive the ages. There's going to be something that happens that changes it. And, you know, Kavanaugh, 5-4. Why didn't he? I don't know why he went with the majority.
1: Was it actually 6-3? Because Kavanaugh concurred, but not with the 14th Amendment part.
0: If he concurs in the ultimate judgment, it counts as a 5.
1: So it didn't count.
0: And it's not like 4.5. I mean, he dissented on the issue of the equal protection analysis, and he said, and he gave a lifeline. So if it's that close, if Congress passes an additional exception and these ACLU and these Hispanic and special interest groups file suit, I think the Supreme Court would say that Congress took into consideration changed circumstances, and it's still consistent with the Equal Protection Clause, and they should do it.
1: Well,
0: that's
1: so
0: a rallying cry
1: so
0: for the midterms.
1: Meyer and Roberts have both had major health problems.
0: Yeah,
1: I'm praying one of the two of them resigns very quickly. Did you see what Nina Totenberg did yesterday?
0: No.
1: She is that unctuous, awful, know-it-all on NPR. She's 82 years old. I did not realize she was that old. Megyn Kelly was saying that when she was a young reporter, she'd already been a lawyer for 10 years. She was assigned by, I can't remember who she, NBC then, to cover the Supreme Court. Savannah Guthrie was covering the Supreme Court at the same time. Nina Totenberg was monstrous to these young reporters. And they knew, Megyn Kelly said she's never been a lawyer. She said, I actually understood what was going on. She didn't. She was a nasty witch for NPR. Yesterday, she had to, I'll have to read her, she actually published a story saying Alito had retired.
0: Oh, yeah, NPR had to retract it.
1: Yeah, I mean, how does that happen? She actually reported that he had retired without confirming the story. I mean, to me, it's unbelievable. Where is her statement? Is just she? It's the worst thing I've ever done. I'm not sure about that, Nina. I think you've been pretty bad just generally. But she had to. I mean, she wrote a long apology because she reported that without confirming it. Now, some people are thinking that Alito put out what they called a canary trap. He wants to find out who leaked the Dobbs decision. So it's an interesting thing. Here's what she said. Her apology message. Dear Justice Alito, there are no words to adequately apologize for today's error in reporting your retirement. It was entirely my fault. I rushed out of the courtroom after the opinion announcements, and when I realized that the usual rush of folks after a few minutes had not happened, I asked somebody what was going on inside, to which the answer was retirement announcements. I didn't hear the S on announcements, and I assumed something no reporter should ever do, that you were retiring. It was the worst professional mistake of my more than 50 years in journalism. I could go on, but I don't know what else to say, except that I am so, so sorry. She went with that story because she heard that there was a retirement announcement. She didn't say, who's retiring? Yeah, it could have been Thomas. It could have been one of the clerks was retiring. Who knows? She went with that story, and NPR blasted it out there. It was up for about 15 minutes. I mean, she should never be allowed near a microphone or a computer again in turn. That's so basic. You confirm your stories. But that's the eagerness of some of these idiots in journalism. They'd rather be first than get it right. And we always had the motto, get it right. You don't have to be first, but make sure you're always right.
0: Yeah, they need to get rid of her. She's jumped the shark.
1: Well, she also has a very close relationship with Sotomayor.
0: Ugh.
1: Alan Dershowitz was asked about her yesterday. He said, in my opinion, he doesn't have any respect for her. He said she has personal relationships with justices that go beyond the professional. And I don't know what he was implying there.
0: Ooh.
1: But she was very close to
0: a tickle fight.
1: One of the men, one of the men that retired. She was particularly close to, but she, you know, she has a very close relationship with Sotomayor. And she and did Sotomayor leak that to her? Is she the leaker? Did Alito say, "I'm going to announce my retirement today," and Sotomayor dials up Nina Totenberg, and the next thing you know, it's on NPR, and he knows where it's coming from, so he'd know where the Dobbs thing came from. I don't know. I think somebody's playing games. There are rumors that he'll probably retire during Trump's administration because he wants to be replaced by a conservative, but I don't know. I also noticed that I heard it was 99 pages, 91-page dissent by Clarence Thomas. Generally, his dissents are very brief. He generally writes about 200 pages a year in dissents. He's very concise, very very spare with his words. Think of how important he thought this case was yesterday that he wrote a 90-some page dissent.
0: Oh, it was. And people say it's brilliant.
1: Did you actually read it?
0: Yeah, it's something else. Far from being revisionist history, he goes through chapter and verse about how allegiance to foreign power, it's implicit in people that are here temporarily. They have no allegiance. They've pledged no allegiance, and they're not domiciled here. And he made it very clear that the Reconstruction Congress never even considered the permutations and abuses that we're seeing now. He said, you know, blacks were entitled to citizenship because they were Americans. They had no other homeland, owed no allegiance to any foreign power, and were subject to no other authority. They fought and bled in the same battles, gained and gloried in the same victories. The Citizenship Clause guaranteed them the dignity and glory of American citizenship. But then he goes on to say that, you know, foreign temporary visitors were attached to their home country. They lacked bonds to this country and could not be called upon in time of war. Americans, consistent with their settler ethos, believed that citizens were the people who called a place home. And he went on and on with great history. The 1866 Civil Rights Act, which became the 14th Amendment, had language in it that was more consistent with their interpretation. Domicile, permanent residence.
1: And domicile is an interesting term. Can I tell you where I didn't ever think about that. But when I lived in Ireland, divorce was illegal there. So if a man left his wife in Ireland and moved to England, he could divorce her there because technically she was domiciled then in England. You were domiciled with your husband. However, if a woman moved to England, she could not divorce her husband there because she was still considered to be domiciled in Ireland. Domicile is where you
0: intend to return.
1: Right. Okay.
0: Where you have a more or less permanent connection. Residence is where you stay.
1: Right.
0: So aliens stay here.
1: But they're not domiciled.
0: They're not domiciled. They're under the radar. They're not, and they're subject to a foreign power. And they admit this when they wave the Mexican flag during their protests.
1: Right.
0: So this 91 or whatever pages it is, and Alito too, my goodness, the two of them together are very strident. And Gorsuch joined in it too. So this is a close case. I actually didn't think it would be that close.
1: Right. You were thinking, yeah. Well, I'll just be for.
0: Yeah, exactly.
1: It was going to be, I can't do the math. Two dissenters, and instead there were basically three or four.
0: Yeah, and you know, domicile and citizenship were substantially synonymous terms. So, no, Roberts calling what the dissenters did revisionist history is absurd. And the Juan King R case, talk about domicile. Listen, he was a permanent resident here. He was born here. He lived here, Juan King R. And that's what the case was based upon. So,
1: and Chinese people could not become American citizens, right? Because there was the Chinese Exclusion Act.
0: Yes.
1: So he was stateless. Is that correct? He wasn't a citizen of China, and he couldn't be, under the law, he couldn't become a citizen of the United States. He was sort of in a no man's land, right?
0: But he was, exactly. He was not admitted because of the Exclusion Act. But even though he was born and raised in San Francisco, and his family lived there for years. It's a bad decision, and the only way that it can be fixed is a constitutional amendment, as Mike Johnson said. Never happened, never will happen. But if in 2028, in 2026, the Republicans can turn this into a marching issue for people to go to the polls to stop the madness of gaming the precious citizenship of the most prosperous country in the world on a whim of a foreign tourist, I think it gets people to the polls.
1: That's another reason Trump has to end this war in Iran. He's got to end it so nobody's talking about that by November.
0: Right.
1: All they need to be taught, that at that point, inflation will be reduced. Interest rates will come down, hopefully in September. The price of gas is going to come down, and then people will be feeling better about the kitchen table issues, and then you can start beating the immigration drum and how insane all this looks. I sent a drop, but Stephen Miller, I think we should save it, though, to when we have more people listening, because it's really good.
0: Yeah, we have to play that after 7 and 8. We'll play it in 7 and 8. Jay, remember, download that Stephen Miller piece that Kerry sent you this morning.
1: It's great. Did you hear it? Did you hear him?
0: No, I didn't play it, but it's great. He's great.
1: Yeah, he ought to. I'm really thinking that Mark Wayne Mullen was a mistake. I think Stephen Miller should be at Homeland Security, and they should get Mark Wayne Mullen out. He's been too wishy-washy. He doesn't seem to have. We need a pit bull in there right now. We don't need Kristi Noem. We need somebody saying, okay, deportations are number one. We're getting them out. We're prioritizing women, and we're not letting any pregnant women come into this country.
0: I think we shouldn't interpret quietitude as wishy-washiness. I mean, he's reporting an enormous uptick in deportations. I think he's just doing it in a way that doesn't curry bad sentiment like Kristi Noem did. They're doing it in a different way. I say give him a chance. He seems like a tough guy. But Stephen Miller is chief of staff, or he's
1: a
0: policy advisor. I like what he's doing. I like what he's saying. And he says it in a way that's very compelling. He, in fact, shouts it.
1: we need to be shouting about this one.
0: Yeah.
1: This was a really consequential decision, and it's really a bad decision. And I don't think I don't understand. I mean, I'm just a regular person. I didn't go to law school. It makes no sense to me that they could have gone the other way. If smart people like Alito and Clarence Thomas could decide that, I think the whole court should have gone that way. I'm so disgusted with those three women on there, even with the trans case. But we'll talk about that.
0: Yeah.
1: Too. That was another, it was a good one. It's not for the ages. It just helps the women in the 27 states that have banned trans people from sports. That's legal now. But you still got 23 states, including Virginia, that allow boys to participate in girls' sports. We need a case now to go in and say no.
0: Well, there's a case. The next case will be that you must ban them under Title IX.
1: Yeah, this is good, but it's not great. And the three women, they disgust me. They're barely women. Well, one doesn't know what a woman was, and the other two, God knows what they are.
0: It pays forward the notion that the court has always said that the differences in biological sexes can be taken into consideration for purposes of the Equal Protection Clause. They shot down both arguments, but there has to be a case that says at some point you will not allow Title IX prohibits biological men in women's sports, and I don't care if you took puberty blockers and you got your stuff cut off when you were 12. You were born a man, and therefore, under the circumstances, you will never play in women's sports, or you're violating Title IX. That's the way it should be.
1: Is there a case in the percolating?
0: No. Well, apparently there is one percolating out of the Second Circuit. Sarah Isgor, who's part of SCOTUS blog, mentioned that yesterday. It was kind of interesting because yesterday I had a split screen up. So I had the live blog on SCOTUS where they basically report before it's printed, they're telling what's happening in the court.
1: Right.
0: And on the left, I had the opinions queue from the Supreme Court. And she pointed that out, that there is such a case percolating.
1: Oh, good. Because I didn't look at the case that carefully. I just thought we've got to have somebody say that they think this is unfair. The idea that three women stood there on a sports issue, this isn't like men in women's restrooms, you know, at a train station. This is women's sports, and these women, they don't care. They're fine with this. They don't understand. I can't stand them. This is what's wrong with lefty women right now. They don't care about women. They don't care about athletes. They don't care about those of us who don't want to share bathrooms with men. I'm sickened by them. I'm sickened by those three.
0: Sex is determined by biology. This is the West Virginia. And the Idaho case was rolled into this. So it that was a positive day for Title IX and equal protection. They just blew all those arguments out of the water. Trans ideology is, it's absurd. It's the opposite of settled science, settled genetics. Sex is not a state of mind. And this was championed around the country by women who have seen their dreams shattered by fake women. Yeah, the next step is you must do it.
1: And just girls having to share, even the ones that aren't stars, just if your girl's on a team, and there might be a boy in the locker room, you're trying to keep, it's something you'd never allow in your home. You wouldn't allow a boy to go in the bathroom with your daughter. You know, if you're smart, you're not allowing boys to go in their bedrooms with them. You know, you don't want boys around girls like that. There's some spaces that are private. I'm totally disgusted by all this.
0: Based upon the oral arguments, the decision yesterday was one that was not surprising when it came to the biological men playing in women's sports. It needs to be the law of the land, however, because state legislatures are not required at this point to change. So Virginia and other knuckleheaded states, and Virginia was saying, here's something interesting, though. Virginia was saying, well, we have to comply with the Fourth Circuit decision. Well, not anymore.
1: No.
0: Because this overruled a Fourth Circuit holding, BPJ. West Virginia is part of that circuit. So, hey, let me just tell you something. Start making challenges in Virginia, too.
1: Yeah, well, there was the problem at Roanoke College. They had those girls made a big stink. That their swim team had boys on. They were trying to put boys on the team. The girls were refusing to participate. They were very bold down there. No, it was Roanoke College, I think.
0: Yeah, I'm not sure.
1: A nice small school. But anyway,
0: well, spot yesterday in a dark day. Wherein, at least for purposes of Title IX, and you know, Kavanaugh, you know, for his clerks, he hires women athletes that are also intellectuals. He hires his preference for his clerks are women who have excelled in sports. He coaches women's teams.
1: I was going to say he coaches his daughter's basketball teams.
0: He's the logical author of this opinion, who would not want his daughter's dreams vanquished by a fake dude,
1: right?
0: And I think it's great stuff. So we'll see what happens in the future, particularly in Virginia. Jay Jones.
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16: Good morning. Nothing major happening in the seven cities right now. We do have a problem, though, up in York County, headed westbound on 64, a little bit north of Route 143. It's a crash blocking the right lane. Again, 64 west, just north of 143. Bridges and tunnels about ordinary right now. HRBT eastbound, you backed up to King Street. Westbound slow from 4th View. Monitor Merrimack is heavy but steady. And if you're headed toward the base, 564 westbound, you're backed up to the runway tunnel. Only one bridge opening on the schedule, Gilmerton Bridge, coming up at 7:30. I'm Lee Foster, Skywatch Traffic.

0: Good morning. You're listening to Carrie and Mike Talk Radio 96.5, 850 WTAR. 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
1: All right. So also, just to note, yesterday, after an enormous wait, the Supreme Court granted certiorari on two cases involving AR-15s being covered by the Second Amendment. That is the single question that is being answered in two cases, Grant versus Higgins. I mentioned them in a previous iteration of Into the Weeds. And then Villa Rosa, or a case out of Villa Real, or a case out of Illinois. So the core issue will be, is the AR-15-style rifle ubiquitous in this country, protected by the Second Amendment? Justice Kavanaugh has already forecasted the answer yes to that in turning down a Fourth Circuit case a couple of years ago. He promised they'd rule, so they're going to rule next year.
0: And that would do what? That would nullify the
1: That's
0: Virginia,
1: it. Yeah, absolutely. Virginia and any other
0: ban, and then
1: right.
0: You don't have to rush out and buy them before the 1st of July.
1: Yeah. And I cannot understand, and I've read the opinions of, well, I've read one opinion out of Washington County with the injunction, but as far as I'm concerned, and, you know, I've only been practicing law for 45 years, when the Supreme Court of the United States says that the Second Amendment right is an individual right that is owned by the people, inviolate, an unqualified command, and it's binding on the states pursuant to the 14th Amendment, that somehow Jane Jones can argue to any of our circuit courts or our court of appeals that the Virginia Constitution forbids an individual right to own a gun unless it's in the context of a militia. That is absurd, but they're arguing it, and some judges are crediting it. I mean, who's on the bench in Virginia nowadays? It would seem to me that that's dispositive. And Justice McCulloch, who's a specialist on this on the Supreme Court, has said the Second Amendment and the Virginia constitutional version of it are read coextensively. So, you know, I don't know where we're going, but what I would say is this. I'd petition the Supreme Court's going to rule on this. July 1st, 2027, we'll have an opinion by then. Why don't we have an additional moratorium on enforcement of the assault weapons ban? They've already done that with the carrying in public places portion of this,
0: right,
1: to know what may happen. Hold everything in abeyance. Allow the sale of these weapons until such time as the court rules
0: They're
1: definitively.
0: They're not going to do that, though, are they?
1: They're not going to do that.
0: No, they're
1: not going to do that. Superior Pawn is at least at the Virginia Beach location. You can check, closed for a week. These people have been working their butts off, and it also gives time to sort things out. Where will we be next week? Will there be a stay of the injunctions against enforcement in from Lancaster and from Judge Martin and Judge Campbell in Washington or County or not? We'll see. But in the meantime,
0: yeah,
1: enjoy your holiday, and you know we'll see where we are next week. But they're closed, at least at the one location, for a week to allow their people to rest.
0: And they also have a pawn shop, right?
1: Yeah, they do. But they're closed. I mean, I think that they're basically just giving their people a rest.
0: Yes.
1: Because of just the hours that they've been working and the stress that they have been under. They've been working there for years, and they don't want to lose their people. My hat's off to them for that. 6:56, let's see. We got Lucy. Lucy,
0: morning,
1: how are
0: Lucy.
1: You?
2: I'm fine. I got my air conditioner on.
1: Good. You bet. You're going to need it.
0: Clearly not a European.
1: Yeah, you're going to need it Friday and Saturday.
2: I'm in that hospital.
1: Yeah.
0: Jeez.
2: I was listening to some show in the midnight during the midnight. There's a difference between GNC, gender nonconforming, and a transgender. I didn't understand what they were talking about. GNC, it's general.
1: Gender nonconforming. It's all claptrap. It's all ridiculous.
0: It's all mental illness.
1: It's absurd.
0: Given it various names.
1: It's absurd.
2: And what percent of the population do they?
1: Point zero. We're losing our minds over point zero zero one.
0: Yeah.
1: There's like 12 people.
2: That's crazy.
1: Okay, it is crazy.
2: Have a good 4th of July.
0: You too. Happy 4th.
1: Unless your parents are from Hollywood, and then the statistics go way up.
0: Oh, yeah.
1: I think it would be really cool for my career if you went trans. Okay, I will. I'll do that, Mommy. You know, I think it would be really good for my career in Hollywood if you just went trans. Start cutting stuff off when you're about 8 years old. Right. How about that? Yeah. Okay, all right, I'll do it.
0: Did you see this? Yeah. You're a motorcyclist. Motorcyclist in Australia. He got in an accident with a car. Collision sent a car surging backwards, pinning him beneath its full weight on his sternum. He couldn't breathe. The compression prevented his heart from beating properly. Nearby workers, Rob and Brian, rallied colleagues and bystanders. They made multiple attempts to lift a 3,300-pound vehicle off of this poor man's chest. A second attempt broke more of his ribs. However, they refused to stop. We'll get you out if we have to break all your ribs.
1: Yeah, that's right.
0: But he said, we just lifted with all our might, and the motorcyclist was pulled free but still faced a punctured lung requiring surgery before slow recovery. I get more time with my daughters. I get more time with my family. Second lease on life. He reunited with his rescuers on Australian television, calling them certified legends.
1: Awesome.
0: Hard to pull a car off of somebody.
1: Oh, my God.
0: Whoa.
1: Really, really hard to do.
0: So good for him. He's okay.
1: I like this story because there are many circumstances under which young men returning from Vietnam who survived would come back and buy a muscle car. 68, 69, 70. These were the heyday of the American muscle car. So Daniel Allen bought a white 1969 Mustang Mach 1 with the black hood and the red stripes. Not sure what was under the hood. It could have been everything from a 302 all the way up to a Boss 9. I don't know what they had in the Mach 1s. But he started a family, and he sold it. Decades later, his youngest son, Shane, made it his mission to bring that car back after spotting an identical Mach 1 earlier this year. Shane traded his own restored Mustang GT to acquire and restore it. At the annual Father's Day car show, Daniel noticed a white Mach 1 with a name tag reading Daniel. Thinking it was coincidence, Shane handed him the keys. What a great moment.
0: Yeah, this
1: that
0: man
1: is.
0: Had six sons. He had to, obviously money was tight. He sold his beloved car to support his family, and he gave him back. That's sweet.
1: Gotta
0: that's,
1: love
0: that's
1: that story.
0: That's a good man, and he raised good boys.
1: They would dream about it as they were in the bush. If I survive, if I get out of here, I'm going to get myself a Camaro. All right. We'll see you after the top of the hour.
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4: Another Democrat primaried out of Congress. I'm Dave Anthony, Fox News, by another socialist challenger. This time in Colorado, a week after two socialist candidates defeated two incumbent House Democrats in New York.
5: Democrats in Denver vote for change, nominating Democratic socialist Melot Kyros for the U.S. House seat held by Diana DeGette, elected in 1996, the year before Kyros was born.
6: We won tonight, but this is about something so much bigger than this moment, than one moment. Movement.
5: She's an attorney raised in Denver. Her parents came to the U.S. from Ethiopia when she was a baby. She wants to abolish ICE and pass universal health care.
4: That's Fox's Chris Foster. Kyros expected to win in November, facing Republican Christy Peterson in a very heavily Democratic district. Another socialist lost a statewide race in Colorado. Julie Gonzalez lost to her challenge, trying to unseat Democratic Senator John Hickenlooper. A ship has run aground in the Strait of Hormuz, taking a route not approved by Iran, which keeps trying to control that shipping lane. As U.S. talks continue today in Qatar through a mediator, Vice President Vance tells Fox,
7: I actually think that the United States is in a great position, however the negotiation ultimately shakes out.
8: The Wall Street Journal reports the Trump administration is still considering the possibility of military

0: a totally different level. The highest heat that we have felt in decades for spots across the Northeast.
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3: Good morning. Overall, not too bad out there. We do still have the crash, though, up in York County, headed westbound on 64. It's a little bit north of Route 143, and the right lane still blocked. Headed toward the base, 564 westbound, you're backed up to the runway tunnel. Bridges and tunnels, HRBT westbound, slow from the Willoughby Bridge, eastbound from King Street. Heavy but steady northbound at the Monitor Merrimack, and starting to pick up downtown Midtown high-rise. And only one opening on the schedule, got a 7:30 on the way for the Gilmerton. I'm Lee Foster, Skywatch Traffic.

0: Good morning. This is the Carrie and Mike Show, Talk Radio 96.5 and 850 WTAR. It's the 1st of July, hump day, too, isn't it?
1: Yep.
0: Today Wednesday?
1: Yeah, it's Wednesday. It's okay. A day of mourning. It's a day of
0: profound
1: Well, for
0: sadness.
1: The Chinese tourist, it's always hump day.
0: And we have Jay Lee here with the news.
2: Virginia Congresswoman Jen Kiggins is asking Navy leaders to reduce or eliminate parking fees for sailors deployed from Naval Station Norfolk. Kiggins, along with three other lawmakers, including Congressman Rob Whitman, says reports of an $80 monthly parking fee place an unfair burden on junior enlisted sailors. The group is proposing either waiving the fee for junior troops or creating another way to offset the cost during deployments.
0: Where is that parking fee? I don't understand. It's at the base?
1: It's what were they trying to say? I saw it on the news yesterday. The beach? I'm not sure where.
2: I mean, it says parking costs for deployed sailors at Naval Station Norfolk.
0: So they charge them.
1: Well, that's absurd.
0: That is absurd. Good work, Jen. We need to get
1: that's
0: rid of
1: absurd.
0: That. They shouldn't charge them for parking their cars while they're deployed. Those guys that were gone for almost a year.
1: We used to have a lot. I remember back in the day, there was a lot. You'd park your car, get on the ship, go, and then it would be there when you came back. Yeah, and it might not necessarily start, but it was there.
0: Yeah. And had not been ransacked or anything.
1: You know, if there was a wife or somebody involved, you know, she'd bring it home. But
2: right.
1: There was a lot of dudes that left their cars in that lot, long-term lot.
0: Dang. Well, don't charge
1: them. Charge them, for God's sakes. That's absurd.
2: Yeah, it is. Moving on, several new Virginia laws take effect today, including one that requires companies to make canceling a subscription just as easy as signing up. Renters now have 14 days to pay overdue rent before an eviction can begin, up from the previous 5-day grace period. Another law requires handguns left in unattended vehicles to be locked in a glove box, center console, or another secure container. Virginia is also expanding its ban on foam.
1: Styrofoam.
2: I didn't want to say it.
0: Yeah, they're foam. It's foams.
2: Foam food.
1: No, let's just say it. Let's just say it. We don't care what they're going to do or say or sue or anything. Styrofoam.
0: The styrofoam company's going to come.
1: I don't care.
0: Whip us with
1: come and get me.
0: Foam cups.
1: Yeah.
2: Ban on styrofoam food containers, and now all restaurants and food vendors must stop using them.
0: Why? Why that? Can they use other plastic containers? You get those other kind of plastic.
1: Yeah, I guess so. What's the problem?
0: I don't know.
2: Yeah.
1: The nanny state is in full force up in Richmond. Don and Wheezy care so much about whether or not you'll get cancer from your leftover cheeseburger that you take from the restaurant in a styrofoam container.
0: Do you remember when plastic straws were the enemy? That's gone away.
1: Plastic straws
0: are back.
1: They're back.
0: Everybody's got them.
2: Yep. And last but not least, the federal government is providing a $310 million loan to help finish Hampton Roads Express Lanes network. The money will fund 45 miles of express lanes, new interchange improvements, and bridges along Interstate 64 and Interstate 464. VDOT says the completed projects could cut travel times by 10 to 15 minutes, with most of the work expected to wrap up by 2030. So $310 million for 10 to 15 minutes. That's what it's playing.
1: That's expensive.
0: Yeah, it is.
2: Oh, my goodness. It is currently 71 on the south side with a high of 90, 75 on the peninsula, high of 91, and 75 in the Outer Banks with a high of 81. It looks like, it's still going to get hotter.
0: Oh, the heat wave is hitting tomorrow. Is that one? Is
2: yeah, it's really up to really up to 94 tomorrow, 98 Friday, 98 Saturday. So enjoy today.
0: Unlike Europe, we have air conditioned cars, air conditioned houses,
2: and ice.
0: Yeah, we don't have to tell people we're light colored clothing.
2: That's right.
0: Look at what is happening here with the subtitles.
2: The intern fell asleep on the keyboard.
0: That's all AI.
1: Oh, that's something's going on there. Yeah.
2: With 100% chance of common sense to follow.
0: Thank you. I noticed there's no news on this parasite that's spread to 20 states now, causes explosive diarrhea.
1: Oh, that's interesting.
0: I can't wait for that.
2: Is that Wendy's?
0: No.
1: The diaper.
2: Wendy's
1: chili? You need a diaper.
0: No, 20 states now. It's a nasty parasite.
1: Oh.
0: And if you get it, don't come to work. That's all I can say.
1: Oh, my God.
0: Anybody around here gets it should just stay
1: home. Oh, no. Yeah, I mean,
0: you don't want to bring that up to the
1: poop in your pants. I mean, Excuse me, ladies and gentlemen.
0: Explosive diarrhea.
1: I'll be off air.
0: It's no, bad, and they don't know. They think it's coming from some kind of produce. They're not sure. So I would say don't eat any vegetables this summer. Just eat meat.
1: Vegetables picked by somebody who doesn't wash.
0: Yeah.
1: Picked in a field where there's no hygiene at all, and when they make poopy, it's on the periphery of the field, and then they come back and start picking again. You think that has something to do with the amoeba that causes it? Please.
0: The New York Post is calling it a mystery of explosive diarrhea. This is the headline. Mystery of explosive diarrhea parasite outbreak in the U.S. as experts try to figure out what's causing it. A stomach-churning parasite. I hate it when you try to call something up. All the pop-ups come. Causes explosive watery diarrhea. Has sickened over 140 people across multiple states with the highest number of cases in New York. They deserve it. I blame Mem Dami. According to the CDC, 145 people ranging in age from 5 to 86 years and from 20 states contracted. It's got some long name. I can't pronounce it. You don't need to know that. There haven't been any deaths yet. But since none of the patients had traveled recently, officials believe the cause is food.
1: It's food.
0: Of course, they're unsure of the exact source.
1: I know what the source is. Some farm in California where there's people picking it. That there's no suggestion of personal hygiene.
0: Well, we are in our state has 11 to 30 cases.
1: Oof.
0: Right now. We're a blue state, obviously.
1: Well,
0: there's no evidence it can be spread from human to human. They people have become sick after eating something. I'm going to say stick with meat and beef jerky.
1: It's spread from human to vegetable.
0: Yeah. Yeah.
1: But two things. Wash them well. You know what I do? What I like to do is when I get a salad, because salads are a breeding ground for all kinds of mischief.
0: Right.
1: Lemon juice. Lemon juice is the great. It will save lives, lemon juice.
0: Seriously?
1: Absolutely. Alkaline kills bacteria. If I go to Wegmans and I get, you know, there's somebody back there that's cutting fruit. There's a lot of retired people that cut the fruit, and that's kind of cool.
0: And you talk about how much joy it seems to give.
1: Yeah, it's therapy for them. They love it. Chopping broccoli.
0: It's nothing like standing on your feet for 8 hours chopping.
1: It's mirth. It's like an election official. But it's not grueling.
0: Maybe Nina Turtenberg should take up fruit chopping instead of.
1: I'm not far from that. So I get the thing of cut fruit. And it's expensive and it's ridiculous to have somebody else cut your fruit, but I get lazy. And I go home and I drizzle lemon juice on it.
0: So to kill things?
1: Yeah, and I would keep lemon juice in a sprayer, and I would spray any salad, I would spray any vegetable, and you won't have to worry about crapping in a diaper.
0: Do you squeeze your own lemon juice, or you buy the real lemon stuff?
1: Go to Fresh Market.
0: Yes.
1: And they have a quart bottle. It's Italian. It's all 100% lemon juice. Then there's 100% lime juice. It lasts forever.
0: Really?
1: Yeah. And I use it sparingly, but I think it's the best defense against things that might happen when you're eating a salad pre-prepared by someone three zip codes away that may not have the best hygiene. That's all I'm saying.
0: Yeah.
1: Right?
0: Yeah.
1: 717.
0: We have a caller.
1: Oh yeah, let's take that, and then I want to talk about. I want to play the Stephen Miller, and Diane Feinstein when she was lucid.
0: Well, when she was alive.
1: Yeah. Well, isn't her and dead? Harry Reid. I don't know if she's dead or if they put her in a home or.
0: We don't know.
1: Tom, how are you?
3: Yes. Good morning, guys.
0: Good morning.
3: What are they going to do about foam henge? Are they going to get rid of that too?
1: Who?
3: Foam henge.
1: What's foam henge?
3: It's a full-size scale mock-up in Virginia made out of foam of Stonehenge.
1: Interesting.
3: It's a real thing. It's in Virginia. I think it's in Centerville. It's full-size mock-up made out of foam.
1: Well, they're not serving food with it, so I think it's okay to leave it the way it is.
3: I got a quick joke for you. Can you handle it?
0: Sure.
1: Well, it depends, but go ahead.
0: Is it clean?
3: Well, it's what does Mike Improvento's trash smell like after dinner?
1: Garlic.
3: Depends.
0: Oh, gross.
1: Thank you, Tom.
0: I'm not that amused by that. That's not kind.
1: What type of boxers or briefs? Depends. All right, 7:18.
0: Did you want to play that?
1: Oh, yeah, let's play this.
0: Stephen Miller, he's so eloquent. I love him. He's passionate, just a passionate dude.
4: Wound in the heart of the American Republic. Look, Jesse, I can step tomorrow onto the deck of a 747. It does not mean that I am the pilot of that plane and I'm qualified to fly it. Just physically being on U.S. soil does not make you a citizen or qualified to carry on or capable of executing the inheritance of this country. We have people from all over the world, from third world nations, nations that on their own would have never invented the wheel, let alone modern technology, let alone medicine, let alone air travel. And they can just come into the country, have a baby at a hospital, paid for by you and me, and then that baby's automatically a citizen. That baby can sit on a jury when he turns 18 and sit in judgment of you and sit in judgment of me and sit in judgment of our loved ones, can decide who our mayors are, our governors are, our presidents are. Citizenship means nothing if it is open to everyone. The idea that you can have a cruise ship filled with foreigners and they just dock at a port for an hour and someone has a baby, Jesse, the baby's an American citizen. They can vote in every election for the rest of their lives. They can be living in a foreign country and cashing welfare checks from American citizens. Look, I know that some of the justices who worked on this, they think that they're so intelligent. There is no possible reading of the 14th Amendment that applies to foreigners with foreign loyalties, foreign citizenship, foreign obligations, foreign everything. And here's another point. Here's a pretty good clue.
0: Okay.
1: Well, we missed that part of it, but that's all right. He made his point.
0: Yeah, I mean,
1: and it's well taken.
0: It defies common sense, and they had to twist themselves into knots to come up with this decision. It's a bad decision. We have to live with it for a while, but there's got to be some legislative workarounds.
1: This Congress, though.
0: And I'm looking for the president to issue a bunch of executive orders regarding immigration. And, you know, okay, you know, you forced us to do this. No more women can come to America.
1: Yeah, and sue us. This needs to be a rallying cry for the new Congress.
0: Yeah.
1: It's just get
0: it's
1: it done.
0: Good one.
1: Get it done. There's an additional exception. Make some legislative findings about changes in circumstances. Kavanaugh gave you, although he should have been on the side of it should not have been 5-4. He ruined it. He helped ruin it. They should basically use that roadmap and say, listen, even the Juan Kim Ark case and the 14th Amendment have exceptions. Make another exception for God's sakes. Well, listen,
0: it's a bad
1: common sense. Is lost on all of us. Now, they did report yesterday, you know, they're busting these birth tourism factories.
0: That's what they say. They've known where a lot of them were. They're watching them. Now they're going in. They're
1: go
0: rounding
1: in.
0: Up
1: get
0: people
1: rid of them.
0: Today.
1: Get rid of them.
0: Wait till we get, you know, you'll see the lefties. They'll have some woman waddling out, ready to give birth, shoving her into a plane and sending her El Salvador something. Who cares?
1: Exactly.
0: I don't care where you send them. Get them out of the country quickly.
1: Yeah.
0: Get them out today.
1: Today. Yesterday.
0: Yeah.
1: Not quick enough. Send home and out. It's you, the kid, and everybody else.
0: Well, can we switch gears for a second?
1: Yeah.
0: This is a fun story that Justin found for us this morning. Mexico's Batman vigilante wanted. He taped suspected thieves to lampposts. I like that.
1: Have you seen the pictures?
0: No.
1: Oh, it's absolutely dramatic. He's got this silver duct tape that you have to cut with a saw.
0: Right.
1: He wraps it around a pole, and they can't move. He wraps their mouth closed. I don't know how he gets them to stay still to do it, but he does it.
0: Well, a masked vigilante dubbed the Batman of Lagos de Moreno is being sought by Mexican police after allegedly capturing suspected thieves and taping them to lampposts. At least 5 men were found bound with silver duct tape across the Jalisco region over 10 days beginning on June 3rd. Many had ratero, Spanish for thief, written on their faces along with drawn-on mustaches and cat whiskers. He was having some fun once he got taped up. Yeah, some showed signs of beating. The stolen bikes allegedly belonging to the victims were left nearby. 5 such incidents have been confirmed. Investigators are examining the cases, noting the bound men are currently considered victims of unlawful assault. I would say that they're thieves, and you probably should try them for theft.
1: They're lucky they're alive, because if he could do that, he could have killed them and walked away,
0: right,
1: too.
0: He didn't do that. He wants them to be to be prosecuted.
1: Yep.
0: How about this? New Jersey middle school recalled yearbooks after a Hitler baby photo was discovered. the yearbooks,
1: leave it. It's vintage. It'll make them worth a lot of money later.
0: You know, the yearbook staff, there's usually the nerds in your school.
1: Oh, yeah.
0: They have a sense of humor. Sometimes they sneak something in. A New Jersey middle school is replacing all yearbooks after a baby photo of Adolf Hitler was found hidden inside. The image appeared among childhood snapshots of recent graduates at Eastbrook Middle School in Paramus. A teacher spotted the black and white photo taken shortly after Hitler's 1889 birth, embedded within a larger collage. School officials believe a student deliberately placed it there. Principal sent a letter to families calling the image unacceptable, stating it has no place in a student yearbook, does not reflect who we are. Oh, for God's sakes, just have a laugh over it. They recalled the yearbooks because there's a baby picture of Hitler in with all the other ones. You know, my daughter...
1: Leave it.
0: My daughter, I think, was on... She's going to kill me. Was on the yearbook staff at her high school. She went to a private high school. And there was a teacher there she really loathed. And they made a collage of all the teachers' pictures in the shape of something on one of the pages. She left out that there's one teacher missing, and it was the guy she hated.
1: Good.
0: She kept him out, and she was so proud of that. Nobody caught the fact he wasn't in there, was he?
1: Very good.
0: Mr. Sutton, I think his name was. I can't remember what his name was. She just left him out.
1: So yesterday, and we talked about this off air, Congressman, you know, Senator Moreno from Ohio was interviewed also by Laura Ingraham and had mentioned that in 1993, Harry Reid, and this is a time when you can half vote for a Democrat without throwing up in your own mouth. It was a different time. And introduced an omnibus bill that didn't get passed that included a birthright citizenship provision, basically saying it's insane and it's not going to happen. And I think defined subject to the jurisdiction. Dianne Feinstein, who was very lucid at the time, and only 70 then in 1993.
0: Yeah, well, she's dead. She died in 2023. I just
1: at the age of 171.
0: Yes.
1: But she weighed in. This is something that should have gotten traction, didn't for some reason, but there was a movement.
0: Died in committee, yeah.
5: Should you have a system where people can come to this country, even if they're well-to-do, get on Medicaid and give birth to a baby and then go back? The answer is no. And we know that Medicaid laws are being used and abused to do just this in the state of California. I'd like to see that stopped. About 13% of the California prison population, costing close to $300 million a year, are illegal aliens. I've had judges in Los Angeles and Orange County tell me one half of their criminal dockets are illegal aliens. Presently, a convicted illegal alien has the option of serving their sentence in California or being returned to their country of origin. I think that option ought to be removed.
1: Yeah, this is something that the political winds have changed to the point of alarmism. I mean, it's absurd right now that maybe Congress could not do something as commonsensical as adding an additional exception to the 14th Amendment statement involving born in this country. There's already a few of them. Kavanaugh pointed them out. Put one or two more. You'll be fine. Who cares if some special interest group sues? Get it done for the protection of the American people.
0: But when you realize that 9% of the babies being born in the United States every year are anchor babies being born by illegals, it's horrifying. The New York Times says... And the New York Times, if they're saying it, you know this is a lowball. 39,000 babies are being born on these birth tourism rackets. 39,000 every year. This has got to stop. We're going to be over. We're not going to be able to get our country back if we let this continue.
1: Yeah, absolutely.
0: And Biden should be in prison.
1: He is a criminal.
0: The open borders.
1: A criminal. There was no room for ignoring black letter law except to pander to a base and pander to your squad that believes in open borders. The nomadic days of antiquity, when people just wandered all over the place looking for food. I mean, that's what they think a modern sovereign needs to adhere by. That's absurd. It's ridiculous. And I'm sorry, but if you have the time, all right, read the dissents of Alito Gorsuch and the long one by Thomas. And you'll understand that this is a serious issue. And Thomas said in his final paragraph, I don't think this decision will stand the test of time. He decries the fact that they have pimped, he didn't use these words, obviously, but that they pimped out precious American citizenship to people with no interest in being pledging allegiance to this country or staying here or having any connection to it. And when this court said, when the Supreme Court said yesterday that subject to the jurisdiction is nothing more than, you know, we can give you a traffic ticket or arrest you, it's much more than that historically. And I really, I mourn yesterday how the court just dropped the ball without considering the fact that the Reconstruction Congress never considered, immigration hadn't even really started as in the way it did.
0: Right.
1: Right from the mid-1880s on, for the next 40 years, millions came here, and they just never considered any of this. So Congress and the president need to get together. That's not going to happen. But the president needs to double down and enforce these things and let him sue him. He's the only president with the gumption to throw this in the gauntlet down on birthright citizenship. And yesterday, in a blow to Trump, the Supreme Court upholds. It's not a blow to Trump. It's a testimony to the fact that he finally did something about an issue that even the Democrats in the early 90s were trying to get rid of.
0: Yeah, we have a problem in this country right now, and I think what you're going to see going forward is very small majorities in Congress, like we have right now, like we have in Virginia. And that's kind of bad in a way. I mean, if the Republicans had more seats, they could get more done. But when you only have a one or two or three seat majority, and you've got some cranks in there that aren't playing ball with the leadership, you know, you can't get anything done. And I think that's the way it's going to be. Now, Virginia, the General Assembly managed to get some really bad stuff done with a small majority. But I don't think you're going to see that. There were times when there would be 20, 30 seats and majorities for one of the parties, and they could make clear what they wanted to do.
1: Well, if in the midterms it becomes a Democrat bloodbath, which it ought not, it's really going to be a problem, because the new left, complete open borders, the new left is going to peel back all kinds of immigration protections at the congressional level, and the president will be powerless.
0: Well, he can veto stuff.
1: Yeah.
0: And they won't have the votes to overcome a veto if it's still close.
1: We'll have to see what happens. But this is a rallying cry for common sense in this country. The pushback on the socialist movement, the pushback on the fact that we are being gamed by people, when all that comes to the fore, and now that they've got open coffers, listen, there's Soros is on the Republican side too. It's time for the money to flow. Elon, you know, and Bezos. Let's see the commercials. Let's see the information to the American people about how stupid this is. And maybe they'll go to the polls and press the lever for a Republican when they theretofore might not have.
0: And these fools are arguing, well, Donald Trump's wife is an immigrant. She came here legally. Nobody's against legal immigration. You know, it's very different when you have people coming here who want to raise their hand and become Americans and they embrace America. You know, that's what your family, my family came here. They wanted to be Americans. My family did not want to be Irish. They did not want to live in Ireland. They didn't love Ireland. They loved America. That's why they came here. And that's who we want in this country. We don't want people who, Ilhan Omar has said, you know, her primary concern is Somalia. Well, she needs to go back to Mogadishu then.
1: Yeah, my grandfather came over and was so grateful to this country. He took two of his daughters back to Italy once, never went back again. Got naturalized, learned English, which for an illiterate from Reggio Calabria was almost impossible. He did it because he was around people that spoke, and it assimilated. It was very difficult for him. Mm-hmm. He was uneducated. And they love this country. And I just think that we need to get common sense, and I hope the message gets out. So, as much as Dobbs was a rallying cry to the left, this should be a rallying cry to the centrists and the right to go and get it done. You know, Reason Magazine, the libertarians celebrating this. One of the writers for Reason Magazine, I read the article this morning. Oh, this was the great decision. It's not a great decision. There's no way in which preserving a method by which our geopolitical foes game us is a positive development in American jurisprudence.
0: Well, look who all the democratic socialists are. They tend to be they tend to be immigrants. I mean, you got Mamdani. He wasn't born in the United States. He's a Ugandan.
1: Is it Ghana or Uganda?
0: Uganda.
1: That's Uganda. It's got the U in front of it. Yeah. What do I know?
0: Yeah. Idi Amin territory. Do you remember him? He was a bad dude.
1: It can't happen. The fact that the Democrat Party was hijacked by people who so-called mainstream Democrats reject, there's a little civil war going on, that cannot help them. That issues like this, issues that are still defund the police. Now, the people that are getting elected, these Democrat socialists, they're all in on defund the police and open borders and destruction of the Constitution, hatred of the Republic. I don't see the bloodbath.
0: Well, look at
1: this. I don't see the bloodbath in November.
0: There's a woman running for governor in Wisconsin. She's running in the Democrat primary, which is August the 11th. Her name is Francesca Hong, H-O-N-G. She was born to non-citizen immigrants. She has citizenship in the U.S. because she was born here when her parents were on student visas from China. She's now running as a socialist to dismantle the American way of life. Why is this woman a citizen? Her parents were Chinese students in this country. And because of the magic dirt theory, they gave birth to her. And she doesn't love America. She doesn't like our way of life. She's running to dismantle it. Hassan Piker just raised $54,000 for her. She's liable to win.
1: Yeah, she's liable to win. And the Republic itself will be under siege. They hate the Constitution. They hate separation of powers. They want to build a new fourth branch, a headless fourth branch, unaccountable fourth branch. They want to rebuild it to its New Deal greatness. And it's a disgusting development for any of us who cherish the framework of the Republic. And, you know, don't go to the polls, sleep at the switch, and give the Democrats the keys to the place. It's over. It's over. Let's go to Dennis. Dennis, how are you?
6: Good morning. I just want to know how long it's going to take for some communist Chinese who's the product of one of these birthright tourist factories become president of the United States.
0: Oh, yeah, a true Manchurian candidate.
1: Yeah, that would be something.
6: Yes.
1: Yeah. Well, that's what they're grooming. Yeah, there's a whole the Marshall Islands, like the president can chip away at this, like in the territories. I think he can do a new executive order, but I think it's the Marshall Islands. This is a factory for the Chinese,
0: right?
1: And they're not even coming to mainland U.S. They're doing it through one of our territories.
6: Yes, absolutely. I mean, my basic understanding of the 14th Amendment is that it was done to protect the slaves who were forced to come to this country by the Democrats, basically. And now you have the illegals who have forced themselves into this country to steal citizenship via this birthright issue.
1: Yeah. Well, you know, you're a retired doctor, a person of great intellect. You understand how ridiculous this is.
6: The leftists and the Democrats have no common sense.
1: No.
6: Zero common sense.
1: Zero. It's all virtue signaling, which will destroy this country. Take care.
0: Thank you. Thanks for calling.
1: Yeah, it's all virtue signaling. That's what it is.
0: Yeah, we have Benjamin on the line.
1: Yep. Let's see.
0: Coast Guard.
1: Yes, Benjamin. How are you?
0: Good morning, Benjamin.
7: Hey, good morning. How are you guys doing?
1: Good.
0: Great.
7: I had a rather facetious question for you. They word it, it's just men in women's sports. How come no women want to compete with men?
0: Yeah, I wonder why.
1: They
0: why
1: can, and they do sometimes.
0: Yeah, but that's not a problem for men.
1: No,
0: men
1: of course not.
0: Losing their places to women because they're weaker.
7: We don't need to legislate anything over it, though, do we?
1: They can because they don't enjoy an advantage, and sometimes they do in schools. There's girl wrestlers and girl football players, and power to them. But it's not an existential threat like the other side.
0: No, I think Title IX should say, and I think it does say, you play in the sport with your biological sex. Girls shouldn't be competing with boys.
8: I think Gary would agree with me, though. I don't see any men wanting to compete with women in the debate team competitions.
1: Yeah.
8: I never win there.
1: Yeah. Well, in marriages, most men take a back seat. Why push the point? Yes. Yes, dear. Yes. Yes. I understand. You win. You win.
8: Thank you, Mike. Thank you. Manja.
1: Manja, take care.
0: Thanks for calling.
1: Let's see what we got here. This is John. You're from West Point.
0: Hi, John.
9: Yes. Hey, how are you guys doing?
1: It's nice up there.
9: Yeah, it is. It's rural. I was wondering if you guys have heard about the red rabbits.
0: No.
9: It's apparently the Democrats, Socialists of America, some are terming it the militia for the Democrats, Socialists of America. And I looked at some of their information online, and I don't know if it's necessarily an indication of a militia. They're marshals that show up to their protests and things, but it's very concerning that this is growing so quickly. And, I think that their membership in the Democrat Socialist of America, the membership was, I don't know, less than 10,000 or so, you know, within the last 10, 20 years, and now it's over 100,000. And all of these members of it running for political office and stuff, and now they're talking about militia. It's very, very concerning.
0: You're right. I'm looking it up. I had not heard that expression. It's actually taken from a Tom Clancy novel called Red Rabbit that was a Cold War spy story. But Red Rabbit's Security Commission is a subgroup of the Democratic Socialists of America focused on community defense. The group, whose name, their name, they said, is inspired by the book Watership Down, trains its members in protest marshaling, de-escalation, first aid, and self-defense to support left-wing street protests. They might have been behind that thing that shot those agents. Remember the guy who just got 100 years in prison? Was he one of these?
1: When they assaulted that place. Well, you know, good luck to you. You know, the good guys have all the guns and all the knowledge. So, you know.
0: They have some, too.
1: Let them start.
0: The Manhattan Institute is warning that the Red Rabbits Initiative is a subgroup where they're preparing for a national uprising against federal agents and police brutality.
1: Oh, that'll go well for them.
0: Yeah. In practice, that means training cadres in tactics like armed and unarmed self-defense, blocking intercessions, and fighting fascists with umbrellas.
1: Oh, very good.
0: How would an umbrella do against you?
1: It's called the Mary Poppins model. Yeah, well, it's not going to go well for them. And throw down the gauntlet and see what happens.
0: Well, Hassan Piker has talked about grabbing guns and spilling their intestines, and you've read the stuff he's
1: from his $2 million mansion. Yeah.
0: From that.
1: And it's interesting. These are elites. These are people of means. A lot of them inherit mommy's money, and suddenly they're all about the common man. No, thank you. Oh, I want the Red Rabbits militia to show their ass. All right, it's 7:42. Let's go out with some words. Come on, let's go.
0: Where are they?
1: Oh, I think it froze up.
0: Oh, no.
1: Well, let's just keep talking.
0: Okay.
1: It's not obeying unqualified command.
0: May I talk about Bayport? Why not?
1: Yeah, let's do it. Let's do it.
0: It's supposed to be a commercial break now. 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All sorts of benefits for the members. Are we going to fire up those?
1: It's not going, and Jay Lee's disappeared, so...
0: Okay, we may have to
1: reorder these at some time.
0: Read them what they are. We'll just do ads for them.
1: Yeah.
0: Do we know what they are?
1: New Fourth Realty of Virginia Beach, Hobbs Door, Equity One, Big
0: Hobbs
1: Woods
0: Door,
1: Customs.
0: Have you? How many miles is on your garage door?
1: That's right, exactly. And I'm really excited that we have a motorcycle customizer.
0: Oh, great!
1: That's in the queue here. That's great stuff. Every motorcycle to be made your own. I kind of dig that. I don't know where Jay Lee goes. He's supposed to produce this show, not wander around the station, but when he comes back, we'll see if he can fix this.
0: I hope he doesn't have that parasite.
1: Ilya Shapiro I disagree with him. I'm going to talk to him about this, but he thinks that because yesterday the Supreme Court went much further than they needed to. You know, they didn't need to answer the 14th Amendment question, but they locked it down. He thinks that any fix by Congress is dead on arrival because they've interpreted the 14th Amendment in the way that they did. I don't think that's necessarily the case.
0: He posits that they contextualized it. Would they constitutionalize the question?
1: They answered the constitutional question. Would have been very easy to say that the president's executive order was inconsistent with the statute that Congress passed.
0: Right.
1: And you can't do it that way anyway. So it looks like it's going to be very difficult. He says that Trump wants Congress to fix this, but because the court reached the constitutional question, Congress can't simply redefine what subject to this jurisdiction is. It can propose a constitutional amendment, but that's not a legislative fix. The path Kavanaugh would have been left open has been blocked. I say Congress can do it with the right legislative findings and the exceptions in Wong Kim Ark, and give it a try. Let them challenge it. But in the meantime, I think that they need to do something. The chances of a constitutional amendment and having consensus on that with the special interests in this country and the money that the illegal alien lobbies can throw at you, it's not going to happen. It's not going to happen. Yeah, this was a big slap in the face because they went much further than they needed to. This is a modern-day Wong Kim Ark that's going to last for another century, and I'm glad I'll be dust. So that's where we are. Well, we may have to reorder these spots because we owe that to our sponsors.
0: Yeah, we're happy to have. We love sponsors. If you want to sponsor our show, just call the sales staff.
1: Spectrum Printing, Stokely's.
0: Oh, Spectrum Printing.
1: Pongo Wharf Road, which
0: is
1: great.
0: Is that the Happy Printer?
1: Yeah, I think so.
0: Okay.
1: And then Pongo Wharf Road. Listen, anybody, I've had several trucks. I took one to Pongo, I think, back in the day, but I mostly use Production Off Road. But this is a great place because what you do is everybody wants to make their truck their own. And this is a great area for a lift kit. You know, you've got the beach, you've got sand, you've got flooding. I mean, every lifted truck I've ever had has been used to rescue people. So getting a truck lifted, make it your own. This is the kind of thing. Same with motorcycles, Big Wood Customs, Equity One. Whatever money you have, Steve Burton will help you put it in the right place. Hobbs Door. Yeah, you've heard Dave Parker talk about it.
0: How many miles are on your garage door? You don't realize it. Up and down, up and down.
1: And I had a guy come over the house who listens to the show. He says, yeah, you got to do some, you got to take that WD-40 and, you know, lubricate the track once in a while and check on it. We'll come over and fix it for you. You know, sometimes it gets out of line. These people all know what they're doing. And I can't say enough about Guy Smith and Norfolk Air. They came over to the house. You know what they did after they put in the HVAC?
0: What's that?
1: We got a box of cookies.
0: They
1: sent cookies to the house.
0: No.
1: No. They sent cookies to the house, It's a these gourmet, you know, and I have a problem with this stuff, so I'm grabbing these things like, I'm in the corner in the fetal position. Don't look at me. Don't look at me. I'm eating these things. Birthday cake flavored peanut butter chocolate chip. Goodness. A whole huge box of them. Thanks for doing business with us. Yeah. That's why our sponsors are so great.
0: They are. Well, and it's Dr. Tom Wood on there who euthanizes animals. I've had experience with him. He took care of two of my daughter's very elderly dogs. He's so sweet.
1: I'm going to see if I can. You keep it going. I'm going to open the door to the studio right now and find out where our producer is.
0: Yeah, okay.
1: You'll probably hear me.
0: Well, you know, the national fireworks, I don't know if anybody here is going up to Washington for the weekend. I know a number of people that are. I am not. I'm going to stay here. We do a great fireworks display at the oceanfront over the ocean. But the National Mall Fireworks Show aims to break world records on the 4th of July. Washington's Independence Day celebration is going for the record books this year. Freedom 250, a Trump-aligned group overseeing the nation's 250th birthday programming, is organizing a 40-minute fireworks display in the National Mall. That is extraordinarily long. If you know, most fireworks shows, I think, last about 20 minutes, roughly double the length. Organizers plan to launch over 850,000 fireworks from 10 sites, targeting the Guinness World Record. It's going to be amazing
1: for
0: in
1: what?
0: Washington. The Washington fireworks. It's
1: going to
0: be 850,000. I was there for the bicentennial. That's how old I am. I remember getting out to the Washington Monument early in the day, putting down a blanket and a chair so I'd have a good seat that night. Amazing. Just amazing. But
1: awesome.
0: It's going to be a really big weekend. If you can get up to Washington, it would be worth it. It's going to be hot, though.
1: Okay, I think we've got everything sorted out.
0: Okay.
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10: Good morning. Mostly in good shape out there. Up in York County, the crash headed westbound on 64 just north of Route 143. Still blocking the right lane, but not causing a backup any longer. Gilmerton Bridge getting over that 7:30 opening. No further opening scheduled until 9 o'clock. Have one for the Berkeley and a 10:30 for the High-Rise Bridge. Right now, downtown eastbound, you're back to 2 Des Moines Avenue. Heavy but steady at the Midtown and Monitor Merrimack. HRBT westbound, slow from 4th View, eastbound from King Street. I'm Lee Foster, Skywatch Traffic.

0: We are back. It's Carrie and Mike, Talk Radio 96.5, 850 WTR. We're coming up. We have 4 minutes left till we have to take another break.
1: Yeah, well, it's everything works out.
0: Did you see this story out of Switzerland? You know how hot it is there, and nobody believes in air conditioning because it's
1: hot in Switzerland?
0: Yeah, it's hot.
1: I thought it was like a cool place where they were skiing and stuff.
0: Well, only in the winter. Yeah. Scorching temperatures can't silence Switzerland's yodelers. 12,000 performers and nearly 200,000 visitors gathered in Basel for the Elgenostisches Yodeler Fest, Switzerland's national yodeling festival. As temperatures hit a record 102 degrees Fahrenheit, fountain rehearsals became the event's defining image, with folk bands cooling their feet while practicing. Spontaneous yodeling erupted through rest. I don't think that's an event I could skip. Do you like yodeling?
1: No,
0: at all?
1: It's annoying.
0: What is it? They only did that so they could talk over the mountains before the telephone was invented.
1: Yeah,
0: or
1: they
0: megaphones.
1: Would send signals, and
0: I don't. You know, it seems like that's sort of a useless,
1: very much
0: a vestigial.
1: So.
0: Yeah, sort of
1: it's
0: talent.
1: It's
0: not
1: over.
0: Needed anymore.
1: Why and what's that thing that they blow that?
0: Oh,
1: 15-foot horn
0: yeah,
1: thing.
0: Yeah, it's not. It's like the Ricola ads.
1: Yeah, Ricola.
0: It's not what the not the ram's horn that the Jews use on Rosh Hashanah.
1: That's right.
0: No, that's.
1: I had to do that.
0: You had to blow the horn.
1: Oh, there was a Jewish inmate at the Norfolk City Jail who was Orthodox.
0: Oh no, you had to blow the horn for him.
1: I had to bring it to him, and I bring a ram's horn into there. And he sits in his cell, and we had to give him all the accoutrement. He wrapped tefillin and all, and he starts blowing the ram's horn. It was a comedy sketch because the inmates next to him in their single cells. I mean, I had a murderer next to him.
0: Yeah,
1: and he's what's going on? Because it was just he had to do it at 15 minutes. I'm standing there like a moron
0: for 15 minutes.
1: Captain, you have to do this. Well, I decreed that it would. We were going to get sued by one of the Jewish think tanks. I had to give him a ram's horn, and then I had to deliver it back to the rabbi.
0: That seems like
1: I had it in my office for months.
0: That's a dangerous weapon, actually.
1: Well, they were all pissed. Well, I stood there at the base of the. I had to stand there at the cell in case I left it open so he could blow his horn in case he wanted to hurt himself or somebody else. I had to go. I was getting ready to tackle him. But no, it's a thing, man. It's a thing.
0: Yodeling is as useless as.
1: Well, it's the ram's horn is like some kind of.
0: No, there's some religious.
1: Yeah, well,
0: and
1: you,
0: generally, that's not done in jails. It's generally done in.
1: That's generally
0: in temples,
1: done
0: you know,
1: in temple and in home.
0: That's okay, but yodeling. I'm sorry.
1: Yeah.
0: It's stupid.
1: Yeah, well, you should have heard. It was so funny.
0: We
1: the guy next to
0: now.
1: Him was. The guy next to him was standing trial for murder, and he hears this ram's horn. I can't repeat on the air, but I was starting to laugh. It was so funny. Man, what's going on up in here?
0: What's going on up in here?
1: So funny. All righty. It's almost the top of the hour, so we'll be going out. We got from the 8 o'clock hour. We'll revisit some of the good and the bad of the Supreme
0: highlights.
1: Court yesterday and some of the things that are happening.
0: And the worst of times, as Dickens would say.
1: Looking forward to the USA Bosnia Herzegovina game.
0: I'll check the score tomorrow.
1: Check the score. And really enjoyed Sweden France yesterday. What a great game. Sweden, they didn't win. They were very upset. And that's the end of it. They're on their way home.
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3: A Gen Z socialist ousts a baby boomer Democrat. I'm Dave Anthony, Fox News. Another House incumbent knocked out, this time in Colorado, a week after two Democratic congressmen lost to socialists in New York. That's Milot Kiros after beating Congresswoman Diana DeGette in a Democratic primary.
4: It marks a major generational shift as well. DeGette came to Congress in 1997, only months before 29-year-old Kiros was born. Kiros, a Democratic socialist, supports Medicare for all, abolishing ICE, and ending U.S. military funding for Israel.
3: Fox's Madeline Rivera. Kiros expected to win in November in a heavily Democratic House district. Another socialist in Colorado lost, trying to unseat a Democratic senator. John Hickenlooper defeated his challenge. Ranger Julie Gonzalez. Almost a week since twin earthquakes devastated Venezuela, a three-year-old boy was found alive in the rubble. Thousands more that remain missing. As crews keep searching, the number of deaths up to almost 2,000. More drama in the Strait of Hormuz. A ship ran aground.
5: When using a route other than that approved by Iran's Revolutionary Guard, shipping has resumed in the light of renewed peace negotiations, but it's still at a much lower level than before the conflict began. Iran's insisting it maintains a level of control over the vital waterway. Today in Qatar, mediated technical level talks are continuing.
3: That's Fox's Jonathan Savage. Speaking of Qatar, the plane they gave the U.S. as a gift has been upgraded. It's Air Force One now. President Trump will soon take his first flight this hour going to North Dakota.
6: The president will travel to the town of Medora to speak at the dedication of the new Theodore Roosevelt Presidential Library. It's located outside the national park named for the 26th president.
3: That's Fox's

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2: Good morning. Not bad out there. Routine jam HRBTE eastbound from around King Street right now, leaving Hampton. Westbound from 4th View. Monitor Merrimack is heavy but steady, as is the Midtown Tunnel. Downtown eastbound backed up a little bit beyond Effingham, not quite to Des Moines Avenue. No problems down at the high-rise bridge. An opening on the schedule for the Berkeley Bridge. That's coming up at 9 o'clock and at 10:30 on the schedule for the high-rise. I'm Lee Foster, Skywatch Traffic.

0: Good morning. This is the Carrie and Mike Show, Talk Radio 96.5 and 850 WTAR. It's the 1st of July. We did open our show with Taps because we felt that was appropriate. Here we go.
1: Wow.
0: Goodbye, Virginia. We loved you once. Now we just want to move.
1: Get a U-Haul.
0: Want to move to Tennessee.
1: Oh,
0: all right. But in the meantime, the we have Jay Lee's.
1: Smith & Wesson moved to Tennessee.
0: I might follow him down there.
2: Yeah, I don't
1: Mississippi, although they do have the five-day ballot counting rule, but what the hell.
0: That's all right. They don't have an income tax.
2: Speaking of Smith & Wesson, a local gun dealer says business has boomed ahead of the Virginia new assault weapons ban, as many buyers decided not to wait, per Mike's warning. One Chesapeake gun shop closed its doors for good, saying the new law would eliminate more than half of its business. The ban is currently on hold in parts of Virginia because of court injunctions, but the state's attorney general, Jay Jones, is appealing those rulings.
0: That's exactly what they were hoping for, right? Gun shops would just close if they weren't selling AR-15s.
1: No question about it.
0: They couldn't stay in business.
1: And what enrages so many people who understand the statistics is that they're sticking to their story that this makes Virginians safer. Gun violence will be reduced if we remove guns from law-abiding people.
0: Think about the two mass shootings that Virginia Tech and the Municipal Center in Virginia Beach, believe they were
1: handguns.
0: Done with handguns.
1: Handguns.
0: Yep.
1: Commonly used and owned handguns.
2: Yep.
1: That criminals and the mentally ill used.
0: Yep.
2: Moving on, Vice President J.D. Vance is making a stop in Virginia Beach today with a visit to Naval Air Station Oceana and maybe Taste Unlimited. According to the White House, the trip will commemorate the nation's 250th anniversary and focus on support for service members and veterans. Vance last visited Virginia Beach in, you know?
0: No, say that
1: during
0: again.
2: Last visited Virginia Beach in?
0: I'm going to say 2024.
2: Well done. When he campaigned as the Republican vice presidential nominee. So, welcoming Vance.
0: I don't like these pop quizzes.
2: Well, you nailed it.
0: I had to think of what year the election was. Wasn't hard.
1: Pop quiz.
2: And last but not least, today brings a number of new Virginia laws that could affect your daily routine. Businesses must now provide an easy way to cancel subscriptions, and restaurants have to clearly label takeout orders that were changed because of a food allergy. Gun owners can now be...
0: What was that one?
2: Restaurants have to clearly label takeout orders that were changed because of a food allergy. Gun owners can now be fined up to $250. Yeah, what a weird law.
1: This is the nanny state. What the hell are they thinking up there?
0: I don't know.
1: Don and Wheezy, thank you so much.
2: Thank you, Don. Yeah. Thank you, Wheezy.
1: Yeah.
2: Gun owners can now be fined up to $250 for leaving an unsecured handgun in an unattended vehicle. And the new laws also give renters 14 days before eviction proceedings can start for unpaid rent, and ban styrofoam or foam, depending on your ear, takeout containers at all Virginia food vendors.
0: That's so crazy that half the time they give you plastic with the snap-on plastic lids creates a lot more pollution, a lot harder to degrade.
1: I don't understand
0: so
1: it. But, well, you know, they think they're doing the right thing by
0: us. Now they give you your takeout on a paper plate, unwrapped. You just have to carry
1: just hold it in your hands. It's like that scene from The Wedding Singer when he has the meatballs in his hands. Yeah, hold your hands out and get three meatballs. Thank you very much. And then just leave the premises.
2: Well, if you think styrofoam lasts in the ocean forever, how about windmills?
1: They'll last for millennia.
0: A bunch of windmills in Montana the other day broke and fell down. They were because there was a huge storm that came through.
1: Yep.
0: And they're just laying there.
1: They're just mechanical devices that do nothing and cause their own form of pollution and destruction.
0: Whales. And they mislead
1: the birds. A minced eagle who ran into the wrong windmill. It's horrible.
0: Yeah, but if you mince an eagle, you'll get arrested.
1: That's right. Absolutely. Federally protected. Unless a windmill kills them.
2: Then
1: they have complete immunity.
2: Windmill immunity.
0: You can't touch a marine mammal. You're not allowed to. Like if a dolphin swam by you.
1: That's right.
0: And you reached out to pet it, you're in trouble.
1: That's it.
0: But the windmills? Oh, they don't care.
1: If a whale dies from a windmill confusing its sonar, it's okay.
0: That's fine. But it's if in you the name just of, try to pet a whale and see what happens.
1: It's renewable. It's in the name of renewables.
2: Yeah. That's right.
1: That's right.
2: 76 on the south side with a high of 90, 78 on the peninsula, high of 92, 76 in the Outer Banks with a high of 81 with a 100% chance of windmill immunity to follow.
1: That's right.
0: Well, the heat wave starts tomorrow, but there was 11 inches of snow yesterday in Big Sky, Montana.
2: Whoa.
0: Yellowstone got inundated with snow, too, yesterday.
1: It was in the 40s out there in several places.
0: Yeah.
2: Crazy.
1: Yeah. Very cool. Every very summer. Interesting. Well, they don't need air conditioning for that couple of weeks.
0: No, they don't. The Florida legislature yesterday abolished statewide property taxes. And I don't know how they're going to be paying their bills.
1: Where are they getting their money down there?
0: I don't
1: there?
0: Know.
1: I mean, the budget is balanced, apparently. Yeah. He gets, I don't
0: well,
1: know.
0: Well, do you know, DeSantis has cut the state budget almost in half during his two terms in
1: That's
0: office.
1: That's true. Yeah, he's streamlining.
0: He's just really streamlined everything. Imagine no property taxes.
1: Oh,
0: maybe
1: God.
0: That's where we should go.
1: Yeah. Florida's, it's got, it giveth and it taketh away.
0: Hey, Mike, have you heard Mitch McConnell's 911 call? Was made public yesterday. He was the person calling said he was unconscious and required advanced life support. When that was the when they picked him up. It's 16 days later. I think today's we have heard nothing. They owe us an explanation. Is the man on life support? Is he coherent? He's a Senate leader. I think we have a right to know. I think they owe don't you think there's some duty to explain to the public what condition this man is in?
1: Absolutely. And the doctor needs to order a special election stat.
0: Yes. Not the doctor. The governor.
1: Well, both. The doctor should say, I'm ordering a special election because he's non-compos mentis, and then Bashir ought to pick up on that.
0: Right.
1: And this guy Kane from I was depressed.
0: Yeah, if you're that depressed that
1: then
0: you
1: then get out of Congress,
0: months,
1: dude.
0: You're not fit to serve.
1: No.
0: Yeah, he should get out.
1: I was depressed. Listen, there's a lot of people that undergo depression. If it's that severe that you have to leave Congress and go underground for 4 months, you might be a maniac.
0: You might be a serial killer.
1: Well, you know, he might be on antipsychotics if he's that depressed, and then he's going to get taught of dyskinesia and start having these involuntary fits of movement on the congressional floor.
0: Then again, we said the same thing about Fetterman when he had depression, but look at, he came back much better.
1: Well, his was because of aphasia and a stroke, yeah, but yeah, he's recovered.
0: Yes,
1: I don't know
0: yes.
1: about this guy. I don't trust it. 4 months underground?
0: No.
1: Not participating in votes. Can you vote by proxy,
0: no.
1: or is he just out of it?
0: Well,
1: so we lost
0: a
1: vote?
0: The House may allow. Yes, he was not voting.
1: Oh, please.
0: The House may allow proxy votes. The Senate supposedly doesn't. Maxine Waters has not been in Washington in months. Nobody knows where she is. This is ridiculous. It's not a nursing home.
1: I agree
0: home.
1: With you.
0: And I want to know what condition Mitch McConnell is in. Absolutely serious. You know, that man hasn't been right for a few years. He's been freezing up. And, we have a right to know. They're not saying anything. There are rumors he's just being kept alive by machines right now.
1: That's it then. He's you know, they got to do something about
0: right.
1: that.
0: You could
1: There's
0: going
1: to be critical votes coming
0: up. If
1: you
0: had a good Republican in there, you could almost that would help the SAVE Act.
1: It would help everything.
0: Yeah, well, I think the citizens of Kentucky should demand to know what the deal is with Mitch McConnell. Is he ever coming back? Is he gone? Is he dead?
1: Is Rand Paul, can't Rand Paul step up and say,
0: well,
1: listen, our state is not getting...
0: He's trying to bludgeon Fauci
1: trying,
0: right
1: no
0: now.
1: Way.
0: He's got...
1: He's not going to be able to get Fauci into a corner. Fauci's not... Just take the fifth.
0: But if, you,
1: all,
0: if
1: just
0: you've
1: take
0: been
1: the fifth.
0: Pardoned, how can you incriminate How can you
1: He's
0: incriminate
1: a lie.
0: Yourself?
1: He come in and lie. That's a new crime.
0: But I mean, how can you plead the fifth if you've already been immunized against...
1: You're not immunized against lying to Congress, and he's going to lie when he comes in, so he's not going to allow that to happen. He's going to take the fifth. He's not going to. He's going to ignore the subpoena. He's going to do everything as
0: possible. But
1: they're
0: going to ask him about gain of function, and he's going to say, I
1: plead
0: take
1: the fifth.
0: But they'll say, well, wait a minute. You can't be prosecuted for that. You've been pardoned. Now you have to tell us the truth.
1: Well, he's going to figure out a way to take. I think you could take the fifth to prevent yourself from lying.
0: I must take the fifth, otherwise I'm going to lie to you.
1: I refuse to answer that question because I'm going to lie and I don't want to incriminate myself.
0: Well,
1: the
0: papers that Tulsi released last week, I think a lot of people didn't really look at them. It's bad stuff.
1: It's very bad.
0: It, you know, it's clear that this was a lab leak. Was it a lab leak? Was it deliberately released? I mean, this was gain of function research going on in Wuhan. We've called, you know, we've all accepted, oh, it was a lab leak. Maybe it was somebody decided they wanted to get rid of Trump, and the best way to do it was to start a pandemic.
1: Or to do a test case for how we could destabilize the West's economy
0: right.
1: by doing this, even though it wreaked havoc on their own. They might be willing to throw themselves on the sword just to throw out a test case. You never know with the Chinese. That's the problem. And, of course, they're hatching a lot of American citizens here in sheds in your backyard.
0: I'm going out to check my – I haven't been in my shed in a few days.
1: Folks,
0: I don't know
1: check
0: what's
1: everywhere.
0: On.
1: Check the side. Check the garage. There might be a Chinese woman in there giving birth. Oh, God. So I went again, on the Birthright case yesterday, which is horrific stuff, because they went a bridge too far when they tackled the constitutional challenge. They should have kept it simple and left it open. But what they did was they reaffirmed an 1898 case. But there were two really distinguished justices who were having none of this nonsense. And I put this in an article that it goes way back to January 2025. I wrote it right after Trump signed the executive order. So if you go back and read it, I think it gives a good background. But I had reread this, and I was absolutely amazed. So you got two judges at the time, right on the ground when it's happening.
0: Right.
1: Who basically said, wait a minute. And I think you wrote about this today, too, that there's no way that we paid forward some English common law allegiance to a king.
0: Yeah, that's what it is. That's shocking to me. I didn't know the history of birthright.
1: Just solely
0: magic soils
1: that when you were born within the realm of the British king, he was entitled to protect you, and in exchange for that, you would pledge allegiance to him as sovereign. We fought a revolution to detach ourselves from the tyranny of the king. And these two justices, both, by the way, Fuller and Harlan, incredibly well-respected, quite intellectual, they said, in other words, the 14th Amendment does not exclude from citizenship by birth children born in the United States of parents permanently located therein. Nor, on the other hand, does it arbitrarily make citizens of children born in the United States of parents who, according to the will of their native government and of this government, are and must remain aliens. From the Declaration of Independence to this day, the United States has rejected the doctrine of indissoluble allegiance and maintained the general right of expatriation to be exercised in subordination to the public interest. As early as the Act of January 1795, applicants for naturalization were required to take not simply an oath to support the Constitution of the United States, but of absolute renunciation and abjuration of all allegiance and fidelity to every foreign prince or state. Fuller and Harlan got it right. And those, Alito talks a little bit about that, and so does Thomas, but the main court ignored all that.
0: Right.
1: How in the world, when you fought a revolution to dissolve any bonds to the king, hell, it was in the resolution that led to the Declaration of Independence, all bonds between the colonies and Great Britain are hereby dissolved. But we're going to pay forward some antiquated medieval notion that if you're born on English soil, you're a subject of the king no matter where you go? That's absurd. But no, yesterday the Supreme Court paid it forward.
0: Right.
1: It's bad. It's bad, Kerry.
0: But I think there's a lot of things that can be done immediately.
1: I hope
0: so.
1: And
0: I hope Trump comes. Well, I hope he takes time. He tends to be a tad impulsive. But I hope
1: a tad impulsive.
0: If he's only listening to Stephen Miller, something crazy is going to come out today. But I think I do think there are ways that this can be curbed. And you can blame it all on Roberts when it gets too draconian. We can make dual citizenship illegal. That should have been done. It was illegal for years. It ought to be illegal again. When we can have total travel bans from hundreds of countries. You can just list them. We don't want your people here. We can mass deport millions of people. We can close down all illegal immigration. He can take a 2-year pause. Just say no more immigrants until we get this all straightened out. We can place severe restrictions on visas. You can tell people that becoming pregnant while you're here on a visa cancels your visa. You're gone.
1: How do we find out with HIPAA and all these rules?
0: Apparently, a lot of these HB1 visas, the guys that come in here and work, a lot of Indians come in that way. They bring their wives with them. The wives have babies. Mm-hmm. Suddenly, they have American citizens. And through chain migration, we can put an end to chain migration, too. We can criminally prosecute birth tourism and foreign surrogacy fraud. That's another thing they're doing for
1: China.
0: They're
1: doing it now.
0: Sir, and, yeah. Well, you know, I have moral problems with surrogacy. I think it's human trafficking. I just think that you just blame Roberts and Barrett for all this. Say, this is the Roberts rule. That's it. But a visa granted to an alien to enter and remain in the country is automatically terminated if the female alien becomes pregnant. And medical care providers will be obligated by law to report positive pregnancy tests under threat of criminal prosecution or failure to do so. This all sounds draconian, but we've got to take some measures, because 9% of all the babies being born in America every year are anchor babies. And 39,000 of those are coming from birth tourism.
1: I'm tired of this whole notion that we're going to totally ignore the borders and the law, that anybody can come here and just game the most precious form of citizenship in the world. Everybody wants to be here and come from a failed state, drop a child, and suddenly that child is allegedly subject to the jurisdiction. A child of people who sneak here, who go to a protest, wave the Mexican flag, don't recognize this country at all, don't want this country at all. You're simply here to mail checks home through the Hispanic version of Western Union. That's the only reason you're here. And you drop a kid, you're gone, and take your kid with you. And if someday the kid wants to come back and establish citizenship, and reaffirm that they're citizens, come back to the country, fine. But if you're going to get rid of the parents, the kid goes too, citizen or not.
0: I think we should get rid of temporary visas, like the HB1B visas, student visas. Just say, no, you can't come here on temporary visas anymore, because too many of these people are popping out babies.
1: And watch these worthless colleges start to scream and yell through the lobbyists.
0: It'll close down. They'll have to dip into their endowments to keep going.
1: Yeah, no more chocolate fountain. That's the problem. We need these foreign students. Well,
0: yeah, we need exotic.
1: I don't know whether we need your university anymore. I don't think we need your college anymore. A bunch of third-rate institutions that belch out Marxist doctrine. I know it sounds anti-intellectual, but I'm really concerned about what is being groomed in these colleges that bears no relationship to actual facts or law.
0: I was last month, I was at Johns Hopkins. My son-in-law got his master's degree. I'm very proud of him. I can't tell you. It was all the different colleges up there. This was just graduate degrees. He and about three other people had American-sounding names. It was one foreign student after another. That's all it was. The stands were full of people who didn't speak English, watching their kids get advanced degrees. Maybe they're just going to become good Americans. I just can't. It was a little unsettling. That's all I'm going to say.
1: Well,
0: the Americans are not getting their degrees from Johns Hopkins, but all these foreigners were. It was loaded with foreigners.
1: Yeah, I mean, if you're here, you got a green card of permanent status. If you want to, and these are people that could this would be people that you would allow in on a merit-based immigration system. Fine, but I just think there's too much reliance on this, especially foreign students coming here, engaging in what is essentially a light form of espionage and heading back home. The Chinese society is modeled after ours. Steal everything.
0: We have to make birth tourism so dangerous and difficult that people stop attempting it. And you can, Trump could ban immigration from third world countries, couldn't he?
1: Well, as long as it doesn't run afoul of the Immigration and Naturalization Act. But if carefully crafted, the Supreme Court in Trump versus Hawaii says that he has incredible discretion.
0: That's section I had this written down.
1: Yeah.
0: 212F of the Immigration and Nationality. It gives you, he could invoke that and do a whole bunch of stuff. Anything he can do today or in this next week, he ought to do, and just lay it out there and say, we're going to figure. The left cheered when Joe Biden said, oh, the court said I can't forgive student debt, but I'm going to do it anyway because I'm going to go, here's a workaround. Well, Trump needs to play that game, and Trump can play it a lot better than Joe Biden.
1: All he has to do is say that 9% of births in this country are from illegals. It's creating an existential threat to Medicaid, Medicare, public assistance, school resources. We have an emergency. We need to put an end to it and do whatever's necessary. And let the courts sing. Let them sue. At least there's an attempt to do something. He did this with Birthright to put it into the public eye. Supreme Court took the bait and screwed up. But he can still do a lot of enforcement mechanisms. And I disagree respectfully with Ilya Shapiro. I think, I'll get him on to talk about it. Maybe we'll have a conversation about it next week. But I think Congress can act if it had the will to create additional exceptions to that particular section that was codified in 1952, which incorporated the 14th Amendment. But based on the Wong King Ark case, Kavanaugh pointed it out. There's three or four exceptions, right? Mm-hmm. Modern experience. Listen, the Constitution is so-called dead from the standpoint of public policy. But as Kavanaugh pointed out, you can take new facts and new politics and new policy and frame it. The Fourth Amendment still exists in its original public policy. But we're having geofence, cell phones, drones. We can adapt. Now we have to adapt to birthright tourism. We have to adapt to people that have no allegiance to the country, that are here only casually. We should not allow them the benefits of citizenship.
0: It was presumed for many years that people coming to America wanted to be Americans. And it's only been recently that we realized, no. A lot of people are coming here because they profoundly hate America. They want to change the American way of life. They don't believe in our republic. They don't like our republican ideas and concepts. You know, they wait to see what happens if these kooks, if the DSA gets much larger and really gets a toehold in the Democrat Party. Although I think that would be good for Republicans at this point. I think there are a lot of people who have been voting Democrat who just, they can't with this crowd.
1: How much
0: do you hate Trump? Do you hate him enough to commit suicide, let your country commit suicide? And that's what the Constitution is starting to look like. Because, frankly, I think we need to get the mosques out of here and be very careful about Islam in this country. And the First Amendment kind of stands in the way.
1: Well, religious freedom does. And if you want to peacefully exercise a religion, there is a very strident protection of that. But if there's any crossover, right, into taking that religion and turning it into public policy and law, that's where we draw the red line. And that's why we have to be very vigilant to make sure that there's not radicalization. Because, again, Western civilization is under siege. Judeo-Christian ethics under siege. The rule of law under siege.
0: And I blame our schools a lot. I think... And I blame colleges that are turning out people who spend their lives looking at screens. We don't, you know, liberal arts education has gone the way of the dodo bird. People don't have any idea about how government works, how it's supposed to work based on Western civilization. How many college graduates now take that course that we all took Western Civ, right?
1: Yeah.
0: I mean, you know, you had some respect for it. There's a new book club online, which I just joined. It's exploring the great books that built, going back to Homer, of Western civilization, trying to get people to read these because they aren't being taught in schools anymore. I mean, the ignorance of the way America's supposed to work is amazing to me.
1: You know, responsible parents need to reinforce this at home because these third-rate Marxist teachers that are out there... I remember when Hedseth was speaking in Chesapeake at a Christian conference, and I listened to him, and it made such perfect sense that, you know, the Randy Weingarten crowd, they want to get them early, and they want to imbue them with these principles of this is a country forged in slavery, that the Declaration and the Constitution were designed to protect the institution of slavery, which is tangentially correct, but they all recognize that it was an institution that would not last but so long, they try to harmonize all of that. But the whole object is that they just hate the country. They hate the republic. They hate the separation of powers. And they love the administrative state, which is the greatest threat to our republic. And again, this is something that is not going to change if these DSA people get in. Can you imagine? And a lot of the people like Mamp Dami, he's got no connection to this country. He could care less about this country. He continually condemns. He talks about the old world is over, the new world's here, we have to get rid of the monsters. You know who the monsters are? Us and the Israelis. Yeah,
0: us. You and me. You know, you know who isn't a monster, though? Better View Windows.
1: That's true. They're not monsters. No.
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1: And that's really important to understand, because, you know, windows are a critical part of the insulation of your home, the beauty of your home. And we have a house for sale in our neighborhood that's had some difficulty selling because the windows are 1950s level aluminum windows.
0: And you see the
1: aluminum sticks out. It conflicts with the brick. That house is in dire need of an upgrade. And then I think it would sell.
0: Well, if you could get it for the right price, you could go to Better View Windows and get them to do the whole house.
1: That's up to the realtor, but I'll tell you, it probably would be money well spent. So, you know, there's a case called Morrison and Olson where Justice Scalia's dissent on independent prosecutors and separation of powers actually was the only thing remembered after that case for decades, and it became something that people quoted left and right. I think the same's going to be with Alito, Gorsuch, and Thomas's dissent in this case involving birthright citizenship. Far from being revisionist history, what they gather together in their dissents is significant history. And Justice Alito picked up on what was the focus of the dissent in Juan Kim Ark, and it makes total sense. It's consistent with the revolution. He says, and this is on page 17, and I don't suggest you read the whole thing, folks, but if you want to, you'll understand how important this decision is for the viability of this country in the future. This understanding of the phrase subject to the jurisdiction explains why naturalized citizens must forswear all other allegiances when they become U.S. citizens. From the earliest days of our republic until now, Congress has required naturalized citizens to renounce and abjure absolutely and entirely all allegiance and fidelity to any foreign prince, potentate, etc. Such an oath would not be necessary, Justice Alito states, if the Constitution permitted anything less than exclusive jurisdiction. The 14th Amendment confers citizenship on a person who was born in this country or naturalized only if that person is not subject to any foreign power. Well, anybody who comes here who's illegal is not only a previous resident and domicile of a country, they're subject to that country, that foreign power, right? They haven't renounced. Yes. They haven't been naturalized. And that's what's so critical about this. That's what Congress has to fix. And Trump needs to get bold. He's got nothing to lose. No. They can't stand him. He's already in the position of having to answer for this war, tariffs. Go all in and see what you can do.
0: Well, yeah, just say, look, you're either on the side of preserving America.
1: Right.
0: Or you're on the side of these invaders. And pick a side. It's time to pick a side. And you've got to stop looking at me and look at America, because we've got to fix this. And we've been way too lenient with all this crap with foreigners and dual citizenship. And we've gotten very squishy.
1: It's virtue signaling.
0: You don't have to be a real American. You know, anybody who, this magical dirt theory, you have a baby on American dirt and it's magically an American citizen. I don't like it. And I don't like that it has its root in feudalism, because I guess in feudal societies, the sovereign owned all the land.
1: Everything. And
0: so,
1: you.
0: Yeah. So you were born, you were called a subject. They aren't citizens to this day in Britain. They're subjects of the king. They are not citizens of Britain. And so you were a subject because you were living on the sovereign's land. We rejected that back in 1776. We rejected it 250 years ago. And they're still bowing down to that feudalistic notion at the Supreme Court. I'm horrified by these guys. I'm horrified by Amy Coney Barrett. And I never liked John Roberts. He preserved American Obamacare for us. He's had terrible health problems. So has Sotomayor. A gift would be the two of them going off the court in the next year or two, and Trump getting to replace him with people to the right of Clarence Thomas.
1: And preserve originalism. And preserve the Constitution as originally contemplated. We fought a revolution to dissolve the bonds between us and the king. And any antiquated notion that because you're born on American soil, you're automatically subjects of this country and citizens of this country is preposterous. And that is something that was paid forward yesterday. They doubled down on this feudal notion, this English common law. We rejected that. And I think it's very clear historically. Alito, Gorsuch, and Thomas pointed out in detail, and Kavanaugh hinted at it in his partial dissent. It's just bad. It's bad. He should have joined, Kavanaugh should have joined the dissenters, or at least not gone along with the majority. It would have been different.
0: Well, this is the worst Supreme Court decision since Roe v. Wade, in my opinion. I think it's a terrible decision. It's got terrible implications for what America is likely to become. But I think it'll be some while before this gets overturned. I don't know.
1: No,
0: they got to find workarounds now.
1: Well, they need to do it in any way they can, and Congress needs to get a spine. And if it's challenged, so be it. But at least they're attempting to do so. And I think the court as currently constituted, or if a conservative justice is placed on the Supreme Court, they will indicate that any congressional amendment is consistent with the Equal Protection Clause for the following reasons. The Citizenship Clause for the following reasons. Because Congress had the right and ability to conform the Constitution to modern developments, as Kavanaugh points out. What a terrible decision. I mean, I was just reeling from it yesterday. I thought they would basically say, you can't do it by executive order. Let's move on. They ate the whole apple. All right, I got to fire these.
0: Coney Barrett.
1: See you in a little bit.
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12: Good morning. Bit of a slow go on 64 westbound in Chesapeake, approaching Indian River Road. Had a crash.
11: crash there. It's off to the right shoulder, though, at this point. At the bridges and tunnels, not terrible. HRBT westbound, a little bit slow almost from 4th View. Eastbound from around Mallory Street, but that's it. Monitor Merrimack is doing okay. Downtown, Midtown, high-rise for the moment in good shape. An opening on the way, though, for the Berkeley Bridge. That's coming up at 9, a 10:30 at the high-rise bridge. I'm Lee Foster, Skywatch Traffic.

0: Happy birthday to Debbie Harry, huh? This
1: 81.
0: 81?
1: 81 years old.
0: God, is she still performing? I think she may be.
1: I think so, but I remember, boy, Blondie took the world by storm. What a great antidote to the disco that was infecting the late 70s.
0: Oof. She was sort of punk, I guess.
1: Not yeah, really. Kind of. Yeah, yeah, kind of a hybrid. Was. Yeah.
0: Well,
1: punk light.
0: Punk light. 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
1: All right, so there's some interesting birthdays today.
0: Yeah.
1: Not only did we talk about Debbie Harry, who's 81, Liv Tyler, that's why we've played some Aerosmith today. She's Steven Tyler's daughter, and she's really, really
0: good actress. Oh, actually.
1: Yeah, good actress and incredibly attractive.
0: How old is she?
1: Well, she's 49.
0: Yeah.
1: She's always looked a lot younger than she is, so she's absolutely beautiful.
0: Pamela Anderson, who's not wearing makeup and needs to, is 59.
1: Yeah, it's just,
0: put on
1: yeah,
0: some
1: it's not
0: lipstick,
1: that's...
0: honey. A little blush. 59. A little mascara. Her eyes are, it's just blonde eyelash.
1: Yeah, that's,
0: she
1: but,
0: thinks she's, she still has very good bone structure. She's attractive.
1: Incredibly beautiful in the Baywatch. And apparently she had a thing with Assange.
0: Oh yeah,
1: yeah. Julian Assange. Apparently,
0: maybe
1: the two of them.
0: To look pale for him. Can you
1: I don't know. I'm not sure. And then there was a rumor that she was with Liam Neeson, but I think that was just a publicity thing.
0: Yeah, they did. Yeah.
1: Yeah, I don't think Liam wants to catch any diseases. I think she's got every form of hepatitis. Well, that's only my opinion. I don't mean to say that, Pamela.
0: She's Kid
1: but
0: Rock's ex, right?
1: Yeah, there's all kind of stuff going on between the two of them. For Kid Rock and all these rocks and everything.
0: Dan Aykroyd, 74 years old.
1: Amazing. One of my all-time favorites. Dan Aykroyd is...
0: super.
1: He's Canadian, I get that. But nonetheless, he's one of the Canadians that got sent here to make us laugh. And he is outstanding. I love the original SNL's bassomatic Fred Garvin, male prostitute.
0: Right, he was one of the Coneheads, wasn't he?
1: So yeah, the Coneheads movie was just, it was outstanding. Consume mass quantities, MEPS, which actually is a fishing lure. Just, I just love that stuff.
0: Well, he's 70. He's still performing.
1: 74. Oh, yeah, he's active.
0: He played Miss Daisy's son in Driving Miss Daisy.
1: Yes.
0: He wasn't very good. His southern accent was terrible, but.
1: Yeah, you know, they cast him. He's. Yeah. I think he's. He does a History Channel. I think he's the presenter of a History Channel show, I think. He's out there. He's doing stuff.
0: Oh, he was very good in that Christmas movie my son likes. I can't think of it. Christmas with the Cranks.
1: Yes.
0: He plays the neighbor.
1: Yeah.
0: The neighbor. Frohmeyer or whatever.
1: Very good. And of course, the Blues Brothers.
0: Yeah.
1: I actually had the album. They actually cut a really good album. That was great stuff. He's a cop buff. He really digs the cops, and he likes playing cops. Remember, he played in the Dragnet, sort of half comedy.
0: Oh, yeah.
1: Yeah. He's really a cool dude, and I don't know what his background is, but he's just a cool dude, and I wish him happy birthday. Jamie Farr.
0: Colonel Klinger.
1: Yeah, so, 92. You know, Jamie Farr, who dressed up in women's clothes and MASH in order to get discharged in the new Army till Hedgeseth came in, he'd have gotten a meritorious promotion.
0: Yeah, well, Hedgeseth would have gotten him out.
1: He's
0: he could have
1: 92.
0: Come home from Korea.
1: 92.
0: Carl Lewis, remember he said he was faster than God? He's 65.
1: He's so fast.
0: Golly. Who else? Leslie Caron. That was like our parents' generation. She's
1: 95.
0: Wasn't she a dancer?
1: Yeah. I think she's an actress and a dancer,
0: Great pins.
1: Very petite.
0: Was she?
1: Yeah, very petite.
0: I like petite.
1: Fred Schneider, very annoying. The B-52s, one-hit wonders. Can't stand them. Never could stand them. He's 75, and
0: Missy
1: nobody
0: Elliott
1: cares.
0: Is 55 from Portsmouth.
1: From Portsmouth.
0: Yeah, she's pretty doggone talented.
1: Made the big money.
0: She did.
1: I don't know anybody else. Do you know these people?
0: No. No. So, but
1: Alan Ruck. I think it was the guy whose
0: Ferris Bueller's
1: father's
0: Dale.
1: Ferrari they stole. I think that was him.
0: Oh, okay.
1: Yeah, I think he was the one who hated his dad, and they stole the Ferrari. And
0: he's 70.
1: I think that was Alan Ruck. I'm not sure.
0: Well, happy birthday to all
1: happy
0: those
1: birthday,
0: people.
1: Yeah.
0: What did you think of this, Mike? Yesterday, the House of Representatives unanimously, although a lot of people must be on vacation because I forget what, I think I have the votes here. It was 420-0. There's five, isn't there way more members than that? I can't remember. 535 or is that in both houses?
1: Good question.
0: I don't know. Anyway, the House passed a resolution directing the House Ethics Committee to publicly release the records of congressional members' monetary settlements due to sexual misconduct. So those are coming out. Oh, somebody just corrected me. It was Corporal Klinger, not Colonel. He's right.
1: Sorry, Corporal Klinger.
0: The Picayunes are listening.
1: Yeah, I know, for God's sakes.
0: Yeah, but this one is a member, member of my family. Oh. It's correcting me. Thank you. But the House, what do you think of that? Well, why didn't they? Nancy Mace introduced a similar bill. Do you remember? And they shot it down. They just don't like Nancy?
1: Yeah, maybe so. Well, she's crazy. Well, she used to be. She's not in
0: there
1: anymore.
0: What are we going to find out here?
1: It'll be interesting.
0: This could be the end of some congressional careers.
1: It's not as much money as I thought. Didn't they throw the figure out there?
0: Yeah.
1: You're talking about like $12,000-$15,000. I mean, any payment on behalf of somebody's sexual misconduct.
0: But it might have been. They will argue probably some. I just wanted this to go away.
1: Right.
0: You know, this was just an annoying thing.
1: Nuisance settlement.
0: And so we gave him $1,000 at this aide, and she left. I don't know.
1: Well, it's a measure of transparency, you know, public confidence in
0: it's our money. We have a right to know who got it. Let them explain themselves.
1: You know, Congress has a horrible approval rating, always does. And so maybe they're just trying to curry favor.
0: Right.
1: Who knows? Teddy Roosevelt on this day in 1898 waged a victorious assault on San Juan Hill. Bully during the Spanish-American War. The Rough Riders was the inspiration for the FLOMAX fighters. I think at this point we need to mobilize in many different ways.
0: Yeah, you haven't talked about them
1: No, the FLOMAX fighters. Well, I spent a bunch of money and sent out about 1,000 patches that are all over the place, all over the world. FLOMAX fighters, old dudes with nothing to lose. And we have a sort of a mission. We'll go in ourselves and sacrifice ourselves so somebody who actually has a life in front of them can live that life. So the FLOMAX fighters have a continuing pledge to all of you that if you allow us, we'll jump into the fray. I'll go to Iran in a minute. I'll storm Karg Island. I may have to go, you know, a porta potty. I may have to stop and pee a couple of times, but I'll go in there along with my brothers and some sisters and the FLOMAX fighters. Yes,
0: there were sisters in the. I thought
1: there was a couple
0: man.
1: That wanted to be. I sent them patches anyway. You know, we don't want to be.
0: Women don't take FLOMAX.
1: Equal protection. You know, I just but. But we would storm Karg Island. We would do everything necessary to save the young who have a life ahead of them to live that life.
0: Well, the good thing about the birthright citizenship decision is it got Iran off the front page for a couple of days.
1: Anyway,
0: it'll be back. It'll be back.
1: It's back.
0: They'll keep bashing the president.
1: So. All the crazy clerics are calling for Trump to be assassinated. That's just good luck how that'll work out. I think the FLOMAX fighters, I would like to join issue with the Red Rabbits militia. Get a bunch of pissed off old dudes spanking these idiots.
0: Going after Antifa.
1: Yeah, it's time for the
0: They have their umbrellas. Be careful.
1: Yeah. We've got all sorts of things. Yeah, the FLOMAX fighters, we need to reconstitute. What else? Like I mentioned, Clarence Thomas was nominated on this day. What a shameful confirmation process. Joe Biden.
0: Oh.
1: Piece of garbage. What a piece of garbage human being. Believe me. Walter Matthau, one of my favorites. He died at age 79 in the year 2000. But my goodness, what a great career. I really enjoy watching some of his lesser known movies. The one that he did with Goldie Hawn, where he was having an affair with her. I forget. But good stuff. Walter Matthau was an inveterate gambler. He would call up his agent in a panic. And I'm talking back to the early, I need 50 grand. I need it now. What do you mean? Listen, I got some Shylocks after me. And the mob was going to get rid of Walter Matthau if he didn't pay his damn gambling bets. But he persevered, made a whole bunch of money.
0: Probably lost a bunch of money, too.
1: Yeah.
0: Walter Matthau.
1: It's almost the top of the hour.
0: Was he in The Odd Couple with Tony Randall? Was that Walter Matthau?
1: Yeah, it was fantastic. Yeah, now it's garbage. He throws the linguine against the wall.
0: He was a sports writer.
1: Yeah.
0: It was the quintessential sports writer back in the day. The grizzled
1: the
0: man
1: typewriter.
0: Who covered sports.
1: He calls him up and says, what do you want for dinner tonight? He's on the phone. He misses a triple play in real time. Oh, are you out of your mind, Felix? Loved it. I loved it.
0: Oh, God.
1: I saw it in Canada in Montreal first run.
0: Did you?
1: Yeah, it was loved it. All right, folks, it's the top of the hour.
0: We'll be back tomorrow. We won't play taps tomorrow, will we?
1: Maybe there won't be any.
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3: It was a foreign gift that President Trump accepted. I'm Dave Anthony, Fox News. And it's a plane that Air Force One now for President Trump.
4: They just completed it. They made it appropriate for a president. That means the security and all of the different bells and whistles.
3: That was the president on the plane that Qatar donated before boarding it for his first flight. He'll go to North Dakota for the dedication of the Teddy Roosevelt Presidential Library. And before leaving, the president also said,
4: the denuclearization of Iran is moving along well. They've had very good meetings, and we'll see.
3: His special envoys are in Qatar for a second day of Iran talks through mediators. While in the Strait of Hormuz, a ship ran aground using a route not approved by Iran, which keeps trying to control passage through the key shipping lane. Another socialist wins a Democratic primary, this time in Colorado.
5: We will not wait to take the fight to Donald Trump and the oligarchy.
3: Maylot Quiroz defeated a congresswoman who's been in the House longer than Quiroz has been alive. Diana DeGette was first elected in 1996, the year before Quiroz was born. She's expected to win that seat now in November in a heavily Democratic Denver district. Her win comes a week after two socialists primaried two Democratic congressmen out in New York. Republicans still hope to keep control of Congress, and they're planning a midterm convention.
6: There won't be any formal nominations like a presidential year. The midterm convention in Dallas, September 9th and 10th, after all the primaries are held, it's more like a rally to get out the vote in November. President Trump calls it a truly historic event to celebrate the great American comeback.
3: That's Fox's Chris Foster. After the Supreme Court refused to consider a Trump appeal in a civil case, author E. Jean Carroll has asked a New York judge to force the president to pay her $5 million. That was the jury verdict in her lawsuit that accused the president of sexually abusing her decades ago and defaming her, denying the accusations. 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

0: America, and still at the same time, unfortunately, figure out how to work with the court.
1: Now, here's one thing the administration's trying.
2: Justice Department leadership is directing U.S. attorneys to prioritize the investigation and prosecutions of birth tourism schemes. In a memo to federal prosecutors, Assistant Attorney General Colin McDonald says the DOJ will hold accountable those who engage in unlawful conduct like false visa applications. A majority of Supreme Court justices blocked an executive order from President Trump that was intended to prevent automatic citizenship to children born in the U.S., the parents in the country illegally or temporarily. Chief Justice John Roberts concludes the 14th Amendment ensures any person born on U.S. soil is a U.S. citizen. At the White House, Jared Halpern, Fox News.
1: In a continued federal crackdown on fraud,
3: Department of Health and Human Services Inspector General Thomas March Bell sent a letter to New York's Medicaid Fraud Control Unit saying millions of dollars in aid would be halted until at least September 30th, saying the unit is moving too slowly on cases, and compared to similar units in other states, it secured the lowest number of criminal fraud convictions between 2023 and 2025, though it acknowledges that one reason is the state made a deliberate choice to focus on high-impact cases rather than small-scale individual fraud. Lisa Lacerra, Fox News.
1: New York's Attorney General, Democrat Letitia James, is vowing to fight that funding freeze. On Wall Street, there could be selling the opening bell this hour. Dow and NASDAQ futures both down well over 100 points. I'm Dave Anthony, and this is Fox News.
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0: of entertainment, enlightenment, and empowerment. This is the Glenn Beck Program. Glenn
1: Beck is on. What a coincidence, and my name is Glenn Beck. Hello from the nation's capital in Washington, D.C., where it is hot as hell, but an amazing setup. I mean, I got to tell you, the government is spending around $300 million to be able to put this whole thing on. It's incredible. I've never seen anything like it. And I've been to Washington, D.C. since the 80s, and I've never seen this city so clean. The parks are clean, and nobody's here because all the Trump haters are absolutely gone. But it is promising to be an incredible weekend. If you're anywhere in the area, you should come to Washington, D.C. And see this, because I'll tell you here in a few minutes, you've never seen anything like this before. There are several things that have never been done before. I mean, not just in Washington, D.C., but in the history of the world, that are happening this weekend, that if you want to do something great for 4th of July, this is the place you should be this week. All right. Also, I want to tell you, you know, there's choices. You could go to California. I want to tell you about El Cajon and what they're doing in California, because I don't think they understand the idea of Independence Day. I'll give you this. Also, the socialists won again in Denver. People are saying

0: you know, oh, well, this is good. I'm not sure it is. I'm not sure it is. I'm not sure that the Democrats are all that opposed to what is being proposed here. Citizen vigilante, we have to talk about. I've got part two of the Declaration of Independence that we're going to talk about this this program. There's just a bunch. Buckle up. We're going to begin here in 60 seconds. First, let me tell you about SuperSure. 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
0: So in El Cajon, California, Mayor Bill Wells is doing a 4th of July celebration. And this is why I say, please call this Independence Day. Let's stop calling it 4th of July. It's Independence Day celebration, because what they're having in El Cajon, California, is a 4th of July celebration. Here's what's happening. Between 3 and 5:45, set up and sound check, media statements at 6. At 6, guest arrival and networking. And then the program begins. At 5:45, the tribal intimate blessing welcome to land. Then at 6 p.m., that's from 5:45 to 6, so you got that going for 15 minutes. And then at 6 p.m., for 10 minutes, a welcome and land acknowledgement. Then at 6:10, this is California. At 6:10, the tribal invocation. Then at 6:20, the national black anthem. Then at 6:35, the local tribal community stories. Then at 7 is the Latino community stories. At 7:25 is the Asian American, Native Hawaiian, Pacific Islander community stories. 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And then closing remarks. Happy 4th of July, everybody. That is their 4th of July. Oh, and they have fireworks after that. I don't think we live in the same country anymore. I think everything has changed. And meanwhile, here in Washington, D.C., things are, again, last night I got in and I took a walk. I walked about 2 miles around the mall. It is, if you've never been to Washington, D.C., you won't know what at Washington, D.C. actually looks like when all of this stuff isn't here. They have fencing around the White House. You can't get within 2 blocks of the White House. So you can only see it about 2 blocks away. All of the Ellipse is closed. The Lafayette Park in front is closed. So you can only see it from about a block and a half to 2 blocks away. And it's really disappointing. I went up to one of the Secret Service agents. I said, is this the way it's always going to be now? Because it's really bad, security wise. And they said, no, it's just for this event. But then you get to the mall and they have built infrastructure that is, I've never seen anything like it. I've never seen any like it. Stadium seating, around the National, right behind the Washington Monument, as you're looking towards the Lincoln Memorial. That's where the fireworks, the main fireworks stage is going to be. There is going to be flyovers from some of our biggest jets, including the first time Air Force, the new Air Force One will be flown. They're going to fly it over the mall. NASA's got a lot of old experimental planes. They're going to be flying all week long. There's a rodeo here. The amazing thing is the fireworks. Now, this will show you how bad the media has done their job. I don't know what's going on here in Washington, D.C., do you? Do you have any idea? This is historic on multiple levels. They have never done, just the state fair, they have never done a state fair like this ever. This is like the World's Fair, if you remember those. If you're my age, when you're a kid, they used to do World's Fair, except it's one country. The entire thing is 1,000 acres. That's the event space. 1,000 acres. It's all 50 states, or supposed to be, all 50 states. The NASA is here with experimental prototypes, a moonscape, a showing you what it's going to be like when we start to live on the moon, all these different things. And then it culminates on Saturday with fireworks. Now, fireworks in Washington, D.C. are always spectacular. To give you some perspective of what is happening this weekend in Washington, D.C., if you're anywhere in the East Coast and you like fireworks, you will never, ever, ever again see fireworks like this. The typical small town runs about 300 to maybe 1,000 arterial shells, okay? 300 to 1,000. A large city, you're living in Dallas or Chicago or something like that, you get 3,000 to 8,000 shells. America's biggest annual shows, let's use the Macy's 4th of July fireworks in New York City. That's the biggest in the country. They use 80,000 effects over 25 minutes. 80,000. You want to know how big this one is? The largest in the country is 80,000 shells. This Saturday, Washington, for the 250, will set the world record of 850,000. 80, it's 10 to over 10 times the size of the largest fireworks show in America. It is 10 times that size. They think, they don't know because they haven't announced everything, they think they're going to be putting up 16-inch shells. Those go up about 2.5 miles in the air, and they're 4 football fields wide when they, that's a quarter of a mile wide, one firework. It's launching from 8 separate stations. They're using all of the monuments. They say they're going to bring the monuments to life by using these shells. It's never, ever been done before. Nobody ever thinks that it will be done again. Last year for 4th of July, which I don't know if you saw the 4th of July here in Washington, D.C. They're spectacular, especially with Donald Trump. Last year they spent, $160,000. Or maybe it was $100,000. This year, $1.6 million. Nobody's ever done it. It'll be a Guinness World Record. And I guarantee you, if you like fireworks, you will never, ever see them like this again. China has not even done it this size. And China's fireworks shows are spectacular. So it's only 850 times larger than your local fireworks show and 100 to 200 times larger than your average big city fireworks show and about 11 times larger than what you would see in New York City. How come we're not hearing about that? How come we haven't heard about the rodeo on the mall? How come we're not hearing that the Thunderbirds and what's the other one? The Blue Angels, sorry, Navy, the Blue Angels and the Thunderbirds, by the way, Blue Angels are better. Both of them are performing this week. How come we're not hearing any of this? I swear to you, the press hates Donald Trump so much, they will sell us down the river. They will sell their own country down the river. This is the most spectacular thing that has ever been done for any anniversary of the United States. It dwarfs everything else we have ever done to celebrate the 4th of July. It dwarfs everything anyone has ever done. And you're not hearing about it. I mean, I hate the press. I absolutely hate them. Hate them. I was walking through last night. I haven't even seen anything yet. I'm going to speak on the main stage today at what time? 1?
2: 2 p.m. Eastern.
0: 2 p.m. Eastern. I'm going to be teaching the Declaration of Independence, and I'm really excited to do it. I don't know if anybody's going to be there because it's hot as hell. It's so hot here. But I'm going to be teaching the Declaration of Independence. I haven't even seen, I mean, Rob, our engineer, he was there yesterday. He said he's never seen anything like it. I haven't even seen that part. I saw down by the Lincoln Memorial. It's incredible. If you're anywhere near, you should come. You should come. And you should come and just see the parks. You should just come and see how clean everything is. Did you guys get a chance? Ricky, did you see it? Jason, did you see?
3: Yeah. Last night, my flight was late, but that delays things. We saw the Washington Monument at sunset with 250 lit up on the side of the monument, and my jaw dropped. And I know it's just a taste of what the city is going to look like. And I am heartbroken that people in the DMV area, most of them Democrats who hate Trump, are not going to be celebrating America. You can almost point out, though, who's here, who is a Trump supporter when you see him in the walking in the sidewalk. They're wearing a flag. That's like a dead tell that they're a MAGA supporter.
0: And you can tell. I mean, it didn't used to be that way, but it's a tell. You know who's a MAGA supporter because you're here. There's like nobody here. There's nobody here. It's insane.
3: There's going to be some Torch Insiders here.
0: Are there?
3: They're coming to your speech.
0: Oh, you're kidding me. Really?
3: Yeah. They've self-organized.
0: I just leave it to them.
3: Yeah.
0: Flag's never going down. I mean, you want to talk about Fort McHenry. You know the Fort McHenry story when they were shelling? That when they finally went to see the fort, there was a pile of bodies underneath the flag. Because the flag, once the flag comes down, it's a sign that you've surrendered. And so they wanted to keep the flag up. So people were holding it up and being shot. And then others would come and just hold up the flag at Fort McHenry. Those are the insiders, man. They're never going to let that flag fall. I just love them. Let's see. There's also tonight, there's the Golden Door from Washington, D.C., live from D.C. I'm doing the special from Ellis Island to the White House, the Golden Door. This is the history of immigration. And I got to tell you, especially with what's going on, you read the 14th Amendment, you really have to read it because you don't hear it. We were on the plane. My son was talking about what was happening and he reaches into his pocket and he pulls out his Constitution. And I'm like, oh, my gosh, he's turned into one of those nerds. He's a kid with a pocket Constitution. So he pulls out the pocket Constitution and he's reading it to me. And he's like, Dad, explain this to me. And I'm like, okay, I don't have a pocket Constitution, but okay, I'll try. He said, all persons born or naturalized in the United States are subject to the jurisdiction thereof, are citizens of the United States and the state within where they reside. No state shall make or enforce any law that will abridge the privileges or immunity of citizens of the United States, blah, blah, blah. And he's like, this was for the slaves, right? And I'm like, yes, it was for the slaves. I don't understand because it says, and subject to the jurisdiction thereof. And I'm like, dude, I don't know who raised you, but yes, because I didn't think you were listening to me at all in your teen years. And he's like, I didn't, Dad. I didn't. I've joined the people at TPUSA. And I'm like, Grr. Anyway, subject to the jurisdiction thereof. The debate that we're having right now is whether a child whose parents just touched U.S. soil yesterday and then went into labor and gave birth today, are they subject to our jurisdiction? Are they? Are they actually falling under our laws? Are they living under our laws? Are they just popping in and visiting? That, I mean, you can't answer that or really even debate it without historic context. And I want to turn that over to Clarence Thomas. Clarence Thomas was fabulous on this yesterday. We'll talk about that here in just a second. And don't miss our special Golden Door tonight live. What time do we start? 7:45, a little early?
2: The chat's going to go live around 7:30, but I'm going to pop in 7:45, and then it actually starts at 8.
0: It starts at 8 o'clock. Don't miss this. Watch this with your family. It is a great special. If you're not a member of The Torch, cancel tomorrow. Just watch this today. It is so good. It's one of the best documentaries we've done. It's fun. It's historic. It's 250. You will learn things. You will laugh. You'll cry. It'll become a part of you. It will. So join us, torch250.com. Sign up right now, torch250.com, and we'll see you at 8. I'm going to follow this up with Clarence Thomas and what he said in 60 seconds. First, let me tell you about IFCJ. One of the things that makes a great friendship is when your friendship is based on shared values. You don't stand by somebody because it's convenient. You stand by them because you believe the same things. And that is largely the relationship between the United States and Israel. The big things we agree on. We may not agree on war and everything else, but our two countries have been linked forever by a shared commitment to freedom, faith, and democracy, and the belief that human life has inherent value. Now, they get the socialist stuff all wrong, okay? I don't want to fight any of their wars, but the principles are there. This is why I'm grateful for the International Fellowship of Christians and Jews. They're providing food and shelter and medical care, security, and other life-saving support for the Jews in Israel who need it most. I mean, imagine being a Jew today, anywhere in the world. How terrifying it must be. Please be one of those Christians that says, not again, never again, not on my watch. 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
0: So Clarence Thomas wrote the dissent yesterday. He said the citizenship clause was enacted for people who were born in this country and called it home. It was enacted for free slaves such as Dred Scott, who had a domicile here and therefore were entitled to sue as citizens. It was enacted for men such as Frederick Douglass, who demanded citizenship not as aliens or exiles, but as Americans. Its authors and supporters promised over and over again that it would exclude the children of persons temporarily resident here, whom we would have no right to make citizens. In Senator Trumbull's words, he was a major player in support of adopting the 14th Amendment. What do you mean by subject to the jurisdiction of the United States? Not owing allegiance to anyone else? That's what it means. And after decades after ratification, it was interpreted by all three branches of government, by a wide range of legal authorities, to be limited to people who are already Americans. The 14th Amendment is a response to the awful Dred Scott decision. The court had ruled no black person, free or slave, could be a U.S. citizen. That's Dred Scott. He's like, no, they live here under our jurisdiction. What we have done is we have just opened the door for China to invade. And I have to tell you, I think there is a way around this. I think the president could call this an invading army. And that changes everything. You ever wonder why everybody's like, it's not an invasion, it's not an invasion, it's not an invasion? This is why, because the way to stop this is to call it an invasion. We'll have more on this, and don't miss this special tonight. You're going to love it. The Golden Door, only on The Torch, torch250.com. All right, let me tell you about Rapid Radios. There's an old expression about herding cats. Yeah. You ever travel with my family? It's a cat family. 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Somebody else stopped for coffee. One person thought you said the north entrance. 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
8: News. I'm Therese Crowley. You'll never see anything like this, says President Trump. His first flight on the new custom Air Force One donated by the Emir of Qatar.
9: We're very proud of this. The country is very proud of it.
8: To dedicate the Teddy Roosevelt Presidential Library in North Dakota, complete with a Rough Riders ceremonial escort when he gets there. And he's given Congress a task.
10: House Speaker Mike Johnson now says that he and Congress are going to try to do what the Supreme Court couldn't yesterday in a very quick and efficient way. They're going to try to change the law to end birthright citizenship.
8: Fox's Peter Ducey, a socialist challenge for America 250.
11: One tonight.
8: Maylot Quiroz beat 15-term Congresswoman Diana DeGette in the Colorado Democrat primary, but Senator John Hickenlooper bested progressive challenger Julie Gonzalez. 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

0: Welcome to the Glenn Beck Program. Oh, man. It's out of control. If you're not an insider, you should be an insider with a torch. Because when we're all together in the same room, it doesn't go smoothly. Let's just say that. It's not going to go smoothly. Let me see. I want to play a couple of things. Do we have the audio from Nate Friedman? This is amazing. This is amazing. Which cut is this one, Ricky?
1: There's two cuts.
0: Go ahead.
2: You guys, permission from the office to film?
3: You went to the office, take permission?
4: Which office?
3: Go on, follow me.
2: You gotta go to the office. This is private property. You gotta go inside.
4: That's fine. We can film it.
3: We're gonna make sure that they're gonna get this.
4: Okay, let's get permission.
3: But nobody can come here and do what they want to do.
4: Okay, let's film it.
5: What's Shulki? What Mahasi? What Benu?
6: Get out. Come in. You're done.
4: You told us to come in.
2: No, get out. You're not allowed on the property. You're done.
4: Can you say why?
2: Yeah, because it's private property. There. Okay. We don't have that reason.
4: What?
2: It's private property.
4: Okay, but can you state the reason though?
2: Yeah, you made him very uncomfortable.
4: Who? The guy that I'm interviewing.
2: Of course, you didn't even ask for permission.
4: No, but the guy that I was interviewing, he was having a nice conversation. So we're walking away from the mosque for about 2 minutes, and when we get to our car, we turn around and see this. Look at this.
3: This guy, I don't know
4: what. Why are you filming us here? You're filming the license plate? Why are you filming this?
3: I have to see your faces.
4: So why
3: you? I'm recording you too.
4: Why did you come and film our license plate? We're off of the private property. We're literally off of the property.
3: Okay, because you're recording us, I'm recording you.
4: Do you realize that we're gonna look up if you don't? This is not private property right here. This is not your private property. So we're gonna look up. We're gonna look up the lease.
0: So what is happening here, Ricky?
1: Independent journalist Nate Friedman, he went to New Jersey and he said that he exposed the Islamic takeover it and that the mayor of Patterson, where he was, has renamed his city the capital of Palestine in America. Main Street is now Palestine Way. So
0: there's no way that's true. That was my thought. There's no way that's true.
1: Yeah. So he tries to go into a mosque, which, you know, as a Jew, maybe it would be a little bit difficult.
0: Yeah.
1: And he gets kicked off the property. They start following him to the car. There's a few other clips where he documents just how insane the invasion in New Jersey, one of the most America states in the Union, has now become.
0: Palestine.
1: Little Islam. Yeah.
0: Yeah. Is there another cut worth playing? Which one?
1: I would say, let's see, cut four.
4: When walking down the street, I noticed this barbershop put a shirt out in the window that said Jews did 9/11. I wanted to ask the barbershop owner about it, and then this happened.
7: What's going on?
4: Can I ask you a question? So I'm from Manhattan, and I'm doing a video on Patterson, New Jersey. I'd love to speak to someone who works with this barbershop.
7: Right there.
4: You work with the barbershop? I just didn't know if you were waiting to get a cut or not.
7: Yeah, what's going on?
4: You work for them? I noticed an interesting a shirt on the window.
7: What are you guys, first of all?
4: Oh, I'm a journalist from Manhattan.
7: What are you? What's your background?
4: My background? I'm an independent journalist. This is my...
7: Are you a Jew? Are you a Zionist? What are you?
4: Am I a Jew or a Zionist? Yes. Why does it matter if I'm a Jew or a Zionist?
7: Take a walk, buddy.
4: Why does it matter? Why does it matter if I'm a Jew or a Zionist?
7: Oh!
4: Why does it matter... Okay, so he just shoved the door in front of my face. His shirt says Jews did it for 9/11.
0: No Jews allowed in America. Tell me this isn't an invasion. In America. Get out if you're a Jew. I've seen this movie before. We all have. It's called Schindler's List. That's how this ends.
1: But now, you're the bigot.
0: Now, let me take you to an unconventional connection. Let me take you to Citizen Vigilante. You seen this movie yet?
1: Yes.
0: Saw this movie on the plane yesterday. I can't recommend it. It's not that good of a movie in the first place, and it's extraordinarily violent, and it's just, it's a mess. But it is worth talking about. It's been banned in Germany because it shows in the end, spoiler alert if you're going to watch it, but This guy comes in, he's a citizen vigilante, obviously by the name, and he is righting all the wrongs. And he goes into this Islamic house, and he's talking to, you know, the kids, and he's like, why did you rape them? Well, it was a mistake. I thought she wanted it. Oh, really? You thought she wanted it? I mean, it was a ridiculous excuse. And then the family start saying, well, the girls wanted it because the way they're dressed. That was a girl on the couch that said that, an Islamist girl. And he looks at the father and says, is this how you're raising? These are the values you're raising? Yeah. And he shoots them all. And then before he does, he says, call all your friends over and just pile of bodies. And it is being viewed with satisfaction in some communities. And I think it's extraordinarily dangerous. If you look at American movies, you have Pale Rider, you have Unforgiven, right? You have High Noon. Even have that Charles Bronson movie. What's a death? Is it Death Wish?
8: Yeah.
0: You have all of these movies. You have, what's the movie Tom Cruise did one movie?
8: Reacher.
0: All of these guys are reluctant heroes. Okay. They were not looking for trouble. They saw something go on and they had to take care of it because nobody was taking care of it. They were not saying, join me in this. They were not glorifying it. They were just trying to solve a problem. Even the Equalizer is like that. He doesn't want to do any of this. This guy does. This guy wants to. This guy's becoming famous. This guy, in the end, does not ride away in the sunset. This guy is making himself, he wants to be famous because he wants to get others to do it. And he's constantly saying, I'm doing this for you. I'm doing this for you. And none of that rang true to me. This is an enormous moral shift, I think. Our movies always, when we had these anti-heroes, with an exception of Batman, but even Batman goes through this time of like, am I a bad guy? I'm a bad guy. Am I a bad guy? These anti-heroes are really, really dangerous. The gunfighter that stays becomes the tyrant. And this guy is not saying that the law is just broken. He's saying, I'm above the law. I'm above the law. I am the law. You will fix it or I will fix you. And I just think, you know, a hero is trying to make himself unnecessary. And does not look for the fame. At the end of All American Heroes, these guys, like, look at Unforgiven is the best one. He turns a preacher because he knows what he's doing is wrong. He's a preacher. He only reluctantly, at the very last minute, goes and rides away to get his gun to be able to do something. And at the very end, he doesn't want to be glorified for it. He rides away. Preacher, we love you. I love you, preacher. He's riding away. He doesn't want any part of that. That's not this guy. I think this is a dangerous movie.
8: Yeah, and what's unfortunate is there was some rhetoric. There was a lot of things done in this movie. It was very a range of emotions when I watched this. There was a lot of things done very deliberately, but then other things done slightly. Like and some of that is the use of like some what people would consider right-wing rhetoric, where they mention a couple times the woke left.
0: Yeah, yeah.
8: Other things, but at the so
0: and the fact that he's an American
8: and he's American, he's actually an American. Multiple people pointed out illegal immigrant in the country at the same time,
0: and apparently a multimillionaire, so very wealthy,
8: right.
0: Kind of guy. He's an elite.
8: Now, one of the unfortunate things is there were some right wing influencers that were, you know, championing this and like kind of talking it up, but. Did you notice, Glenn, throughout the entire movie, the director made a very specific effort to make this guy not look like a good guy.
0: The minute he starts killing all the cops, I'm done. Done with the movie. The minute he starts killing the cops,
8: the time just to prove a point where he swerved in front of the car. And he's like, yeah, that guy's probably dead.
0: Yeah.
8: The softcore porn scene with the prostitute.
0: Right.
8: I was like, oh, my gosh. Yeah, how long am I going to watch?
0: Yeah.
8: But
0: yeah.
8: I mean, but at the
0: I
8: same
0: skipped. I didn't see. I don't. What was the point of that?
8: Yeah, I think just to make him. I think the whole point was to make this to point out actual things that are happening, to point out that, yes, this is an issue. Like in the UK, there are some very bad things that are happening because of mass illegal immigration. The governments are failing. They're turning a blind eye to it. Multiple different cases were actual mirrors of real cases that have happened.
0: Right.
8: But they showed that this is not a good guy. He's a very bad guy. He's an evil guy. If government fails to protect their people, if they allow these things to happen, there will be a Bubba effect, and you will not like the devil that shows up afterwards.
0: I agree 100% with that. And if that's indeed what the director was trying to show, that's fine. But I think there's going to be a lot of people that don't get that message from it.
8: Yes, I agree.
1: It's number one on iTunes, yeah. Amazon.
0: Oh, it's not a good movie. I mean, let's talk about it as a movie. It's a bad movie.
8: Yeah.
0: I mean, it was like, oh, God, okay. Lots of violence, and then really slow nothing for a long time. You're like, it's a bad movie. But the message itself, I think, is really bad. You know, the cowboy always wants to put away the gun. Always wants to put away the gun. The knight at the end of the bloodshed, he wants to go home. He wants that. I didn't get the impression this guy wants it. And I think because, especially that last scene, that is so real, especially if you're over in England or you're in Germany, that stuff is happening. That is absolutely happening.
8: Yeah.
0: And you'll watch that and you'll be like, damn right. That's right. Exactly what should happen. And like you said, you're not going to like the guy who shows up.
8: Yeah. And yeah, a lot of things they point out, like even there's some insiders now talking about, the police and how they were portrayed. That's even the case, like in the UK, you know, like the police a lot of times will either be arresting people for hanging flags, or because their superiors are telling them this, the political structure is telling them to do this, or they're not arresting the people that are actually doing the crimes.
0: Well, here's the other thing, because does it happen in Germany? It
8: yes.
0: happens in Germany, yeah. Right? Here's the other thing about this movie that is just ridiculous. That guy would have been arrested 10 minutes into this movie. I mean, he touches everything.
8: Yeah,
0: it's almost like he's signing his name on every crime scene. I'm like, in America, this guy would have been behind bars already. They would have had him already. The guy is like, he'll leave his gun places. He practically walks out of a door in one place and is like, touch the doorknob. I got to touch. And you're like, do they have fingerprinting? Is anybody going to arrest this guy? And he's pixelated. He's got the American accent. You know what he sounds like. I mean, you know the general shape of his head. They have him at one point. They pick up his glass. I didn't even understand this. They pick up his glass, which the reason why they pick it up is to get his fingerprints. The fingerprints are all over the crime
8: yeah.
0: scenes.
8: Yeah.
0: And they can't catch this guy. I mean, it's just, it's a stupid, stupid movie. But dangerous, because that is not the answer. But if people stop, if they don't start listening to the one thing he said in it was, you're not protecting the people who elected you. You're not listening to the people who elected you.
8: True.
0: And that's true.
8: Yeah.
0: Again, you got to hold two things in separate hands. That's true. Citizen vigilante, that's evil. Both of those things can be true. All right, back in just a minute. My Patriot Supply is our sponsor. We tend to think of freedom as the ability to do whatever we want, but that's not true. There's another kind of freedom that we don't talk about as much, the freedom of not having to panic. 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You thought ahead. That's a different kind of independence. That's what real independence is, responsibility and freedom. 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
0: Excited for that tonight. Jason was with me when we filmed it. It's kind of one of my favorite things to do, to walk around New York and just tell stories. Rob said he saw a part of the documentary last night, our engineer Rob, and he said the thing he liked was one of the stories that I tell about, you know, I tell about the first terrorist bombing, the worst terrorist bombing until the Oklahoma City bombing. And, you know, it happened over 100 years ago. And I take you to that place, and it happens to be right where we're talking about something else. And I turn around and I show this pockmarks on the wall. Nobody ever sees it. Nobody ever knows. Nobody even asks, what is that? It's the sign of the largest terrorist attack in American history up until Oklahoma City. And you'll see it tonight. It's just a cool documentary. It's a live documentary. I'll be there to answer your questions and everything else after. We begin the pre-show at about 7:30 Eastern. The show starts at 8. 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You don't want to miss this tonight. 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
22: What he got as a gift just got off the ground.
0: I'm Dave Anthony, Fox News, the new Air Force One.
5: We're very proud of this. The country is very proud of it.
0: President Trump's now flying in that plane on his way to North Dakota for the dedication of Teddy Roosevelt's presidential library.
6: The new Air Force One is a gift from the Qatari government, a Boeing 747 modified by the Air Force after delivery last year.
5: They made it appropriate for a president that meets the security and all of the different bells and whistles.
6: It joins the fleet as an interim aircraft for use before the completion of two new Boeing 747s built for Air Force One use, running behind schedule, pushed back to mid-2028. It's painted with a dark blue underbelly and a white top separated by a red and a gold stripe, replacing the light blue, silver, and white color scheme used since the Kennedy administration.
0: Fox's Chris Foster. Before taking off, reporters also asked the president about a financial filing showing he made nearly $1.2 billion from his cryptocurrency investments last year.
5: Well, I've made a lot of money before I became president, and they invest my money, and I don't talk to them. I don't even speak to them. So I have many people, I don't know what they call it, closed accounts or something. You put your money in, and that's it.
0: The president also touted oil prices falling again today.
5: Lower than when I started the, I guess you could call it an attack on Iran so that they never have a nuclear weapon.
0: His special envoys are in Qatar for another round of talks today through mediators, with keeping shipping flowing in the Strait of Hormuz still a big issue. Now to Colorado, where another socialist has primaried out a Democrat in Congress.
22: We won tonight, but this is about something so much bigger than this moment.
0: Maylot Quiros defeated Diana DeGette, who's been in Congress longer than she's been alive. Quiros was born a year after DeGette was first elected. It's a very Democratic Denver district, so Quiros is a strong favorite to win that House seat in November, just like the two socialists who defeated Democratic congressmen last week in New York City. America's listening to Fox News.
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0: There is selling on Wall Street to start a new month after the Dow finished its best first half of the year since 2021, up nearly 9%. But this morning, the Dow is down 49 points from yesterday's record high close. The Nasdaq is dropping 144. The S&P 500 losing about 20 points. You mentioned oil. WTI down to about $69 a barrel. Gas is under.

0: Announced job cuts were down 53% in the month to under 46,000, the lowest monthly total since December of 2025. Ginny Cosolda, Fox News.
1: We'll get the government's June report on hiring and the unemployment rate tomorrow ahead of the long 4th of July holiday weekend. At soccer's World Cup, France and Norway and Mexico all won to advance to the round of 16. There are three more matches today. England and Congo, Belgium and Senegal, and then the big one tonight.
2: The United States is set to face Bosnia and Herzegovina tonight in the round of 32. But the U.S., of course, has home field advantage as this game will be played in Santa Clara. The team also expects to get back a fully healthy Christian Pulisic as he had been dealing with a calf injury.
3: I think it's going to be a good battle. We have to put on a really good performance if we want to win.
2: Kickoff is scheduled for 8 p.m. Eastern on Fox.
1: That's Tony Genualdo. I'm Dave Anthony, and this is Fox News.
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Have you seen the new Air Force One? It is gorgeous. It is unbelievable. How much do you want to make a bet when the next president gets in, they're going to paint it Robin Blue again? They will repaint that thing because they'll be like, no Trump, no Trump. Red, white, and blue. Who wants that? It is a beautiful, beautiful Air Force One. And you'll see it in the skies. They're going to do a flyover right before the biggest fireworks show in the history of the world. It is 11 times the size of the biggest fireworks show ever in America. It is the biggest show in America is about 8,000 shells. I'm sorry, 80,000 shells. This one is 850,000. They say some of these fireworks will be as much as a quarter of a mile across. You'll never see any fireworks show like this, and they're doing such a poor job. The press is just ignoring this like crazy. You've never seen anything like this, what's happening in Washington. You should be here. I'll be speaking today at 2 p.m. on the National Mall at the main stage today. I'm going to be teaching the Constitution, so it'll be exciting. There's nothing like listening to somebody teach the Constitution and in 110 degrees. Oh, my gosh. Color me there, Batman. But I'm going to also tell you the next phase of our story on the Declaration of Independence and signing of the Declaration. Yesterday, I told you on June 11th, 1776, they appointed five men to a committee. It was Benjamin Franklin, John Adams, Roger Sherman, Robert Livingston out of New York, and a 33-year-old redheaded lawyer from Virginia. No one understood when they picked him to be part of the committee exactly what was happening. He didn't either. But I want you to think of Thomas Jefferson here, because

0: That's exactly where this part of the story begins with Thomas Jefferson, and it is not the story you were told. We begin there in 60 seconds. First, let me tell you about Chapter. You know who I always listen to? A, my wife, because she's always right. Two, the mechanic who always starts saying, "So what's your car been doing that's got you worried?" Before he ever talks about how to fix it, he doesn't walk into the garage and saying, hey, everybody needs a new transmission. He asks questions. When does it make the noise? Does it happen all the time, or is it just when it's cold? Does it pull to the left? In other words, he wants to understand the problem before he recommends the solution. And that is exactly how I think people should approach Medicare. It's not one plan that's right for everybody. Your doctors are different. Your prescriptions are different. Your needs, your health is different. And that's why I recommend Chapter. They don't start by trying to push towards some sort of a insurance company. They start with you. They take the time to understand your situation, and then they help you find the right plan. It's Chapter. I want you to go right now. It's #250. Say the keyword Chapter. #250. Keyword Chapter. So the most important words ever written about human freedom, the words that would go on to topple empires and free slaves and shame tyrants for 250 years, were written by a man who did not want the assignment. He didn't want to be in the city. Most people don't know he was drowning in grief. He almost didn't even make it into the room. You know, we've turned Thomas Jefferson into marble, a face in the mountain, a face on the nickel, a powdered wig and a serene gray gaze and a quill held at the perfect angle. Take away the wig and the marble and all of that stuff, because he is much more astonishing than the statue is. Start with this. He almost missed the whole thing. It's spring of 1776. History is about to be made in Philadelphia. He doesn't think it's going to be made. He thinks it's going to be made in Virginia, in the State House. And so he is staying at home. And he didn't want to go. His heart was in Virginia. The writing of a brand new state constitution was happening right then. That was the prize to him. Philadelphia was the duty. And he lingered for a while. He lingered at Monticello. He didn't leave Congress until early May, nearly missed his own immortality by sheer reluctance. And he had reasons to stay, nothing to do with politics. And reasons that honestly, if you're human, it almost breaks your heart when you stop and look at him. That March, his mother died. And his mother, Jane Randolph Jefferson, she was 57 years old, and he was devastated, very close to his mother. You know, Thomas Jefferson, this is a guy, fountain of language. This is a guy who could spin a sentence like silk. He would write volumes of words on things, and all of them beautiful. Do you know how he recorded the death of his own mother? In his own little pocket account book, one line, one flat line. My mother died this morning. Time of day, her age, nothing else. No grief on the page. He was bottling it all up. If you've ever lost somebody and you find yourself unable to write a single feeling down, just the cold facts, because the facts are all you can survive, then you know who Thomas Jefferson was in this moment. That flatness isn't coldness. That flatness is a wound that is way too deep for any kind of words. So that happens, and then he gets sick. He's prone to migraines, and he's got a blinding migraine headache. And it was triggered by the grief and the strain of what was happening, not only with him, but there was something else. His wife, Martha, the love of his life. You want to read something really beautiful? His wife eventually dies. He goes over to Paris, and he falls in love with this girl, and he still feels promised to his wife. And so he doesn't know what to do. He loves this woman, wants to go off with this woman, but he doesn't. And he writes this letter to his heart, and then his heart writes a letter to his head. And it's this argument from the heart to the head and the head to the heart. It's just this amazing letter. He's trying to figure out, what do I do? Well, his wife is still alive, and this is the love of his life. Her health had always been fragile, broken again and again by pregnancy after pregnancy after pregnancy. She keeps having miscarriages, and every time she's gravely ill. She's now recovering from another miscarriage. And the letters he was desperate to receive any word from her health, telling, is she getting better or worse? They weren't coming while he was in Philadelphia. So throw out all the crap that you learned in the school book about, you know, the image of this calm genius at his desk, you know, and replace it with the truth. This guy was in deep angst and mourning. And Congress comes in and hands history to him. He wants to go home. He's afraid his wife is going to die at any minute, miles away. No word from home. Homesick, down to his bones, helpless to do anything about it at all. That's who wrote the Declaration of Independence. So now the Committee of Five meets, and somebody has to actually put pen to paper. And the obvious choice is not Jefferson. The obvious choice is John Adams. But John Adams, I mean, he's a nightmare. He's the firebrand. He's the engine of all of it. He's been called the Atlas of Independence because he carried the whole cause on his back. But nobody liked it. Nobody liked him. By every right, the pen should have been his, and the fame that went with it. The man who wrote the Declaration would be remembered forever, and John Adams knew it. And John Adams said, I can't write this. I can't write it. Why? Because for as bullish as John Adams was, to his everlasting credit, he knew exactly who John Adams was. 46 years after the fact, Jefferson remembered it simply. He said the committee just asked him, and, you know, go read both versions for yourself and judge. But Adams does not play it down. Jefferson tried to hand him the pen. Adams refused. Jefferson said, you should write it. Adams said, I'm not going to. Why? Then Adams gave him three reasons. And they're some of the most self-aware words any powerful man has ever spoken. Reason one, you're a Virginian. And Virginians ought to stand at the head of this business because Virginia is the largest independent colony. So we have to have Virginia. We need your face on it. Reason number two, and here's a guy looking in the mirror without flinching at all. Quote, I'm obnoxious. I'm suspected. I'm unpopular. And you are very much otherwise. And reason three, you can write 10 times better than I can. Now, think that's the most powerful voice in the room. Handed the chance to be immortal. And he knows it. He knows it. But he says, nobody likes me. And I always see Ben Franklin in my head standing behind him, because Thomas Jefferson was really polite. And he had to have said, no, that's not true. And I can see Ben Franklin standing behind Adams going, oh, yes, it is. They don't like him. Nobody likes him. I don't even like him. Okay. My name's on it. Men are going to resist it just because it's me, and they resist me. Give it to the quiet kid who can write. He gives away the most famous writing assignment in the history of the world because he loved the cause more than he loved his own glory. When was the last time you saw any powerful man do that? And then the quiet kid was quiet. This is the detail that I ponder for a while. Adams said that in all of his time that he sat beside Jefferson in Congress, he never heard him utter three sentences together. Three sentences. The man who would write the document that defined a civilization, Western civilization, could not or would not speak up in any meeting because he was shy. He was a homebody. He hated the cut and the thrust of the debate, shouting and the performing. He hated it. Put him on his feet in a crowd and he's frozen. Put a pen in his hand and alone in silence, and he could reach up and pull thunder out from the sky. There's a lesson in that that I don't think we should walk past. Every quiet person who ever sat in a loud room feeling useless, every person who knew they had something true inside of them but couldn't win the shouting match, Thomas Jefferson is your founding father. He's your patron saint. The revolution didn't need him to be loud. It needed him to be right on paper when it counted. Your gift might not be the one that wins the room. It might be the one that wins the century. So how does he do it? Let me take a quick break and pick a story up there next. 60 seconds. First,
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0: So, Thomas Jefferson has to sit down now all by himself and put this together. Where does he go? He rents out two rooms, a bedroom and a parlor. It was on the second floor of a new brick house. It was owned by a young bricklayer named Jacob Graff. Center of town. It's at 7th and Market. That's actually at the edge of the city at the time. And he sits down and he pulls out this little portable writing box. It's a lap desk. He designed it himself. The guy was unbelievable. A little clever little folding thing of his own invention. He designed the very desk on which he would invent a nation. Now, here's the question everybody gets wrong in both directions. How much did he already have? Did he pull it out of thin air or did he just copy other people? The answer is neither. And the truth is probably the most interesting thing about him. That's the thing I love about history. The truth is much better than everything that you've learned in school. It cuts both ways, good and bad. Just days before George Mason's Virginia Declaration of Rights had been printed, and it opened by declaring that all men are by nature equally free and independent with inherent rights. You read that, then you read Jefferson, and you can hear it humming underneath the lines. He had his own earlier writing to draw from, a pamphlet that he printed in 1774 that first really made Thomas Jefferson famous. He had the whole inheritance of English liberty and John Locke deep in his bones, but he didn't open a single book while he wrote. He didn't look at any other paperwork. It just was coming from him and explains the genius of him better than anything else. He said he never intended it to be original. He said, I just wanted the Declaration to be an expression of the American mind. He wasn't trying to invent a new idea. He was really, I mean, it's a lot very much like Thomas Paine and common sense. He was trying to use common sense. He was trying to find the words for the thing 3 million people already felt inside, but they hadn't said it yet. So he reaches into the common air of his own time and he pulls down language that has been waiting inside of him for years, some of these words. and waiting for somebody just to be clear enough and brave enough and wounded enough to finally write it down. And he did. He did it all alone, grieving his mother, terrified for his wife, homesick, sick himself, in 17 days. The fate of a continent, the weight of his own neck pressing down on that little folding desk. And the thing I want you to carry out, he had no idea. He really had no idea. He thought he was writing a committee report. Imagine how worthless you thought that was. Your mother just died. Your wife is dying. You don't have any word, and you're stuck in a room by yourself writing a committee report. He thought this was routine paperwork that would be forgotten in a month. He really didn't have any idea. He never dreamt his name would outlive the empire that he was defining. Go read his draft in his own hand. That's what I'm going to talk about on the mall here in a little bit. 2 o'clock this afternoon, I'm in Washington, D.C., and I'm going to speak on the main stage here in Washington, D.C. on the mall. And I'm going to bring the copy of the original draft in Thomas Jefferson's own hand. And you look at the crossouts. You look at what he printed. There are five words that are printed, not in cursive. United States, America, there are three. And then Christian and men. He added two more. Those two would be deleted by two colonies. But you look at the crossouts. You look at what was changed and who changed it. It's amazing. You'll see crossed out and you'll see something changed. And then it'll be in the hand of Benjamin Franklin. And it will say B. Franklin on the edge. And then in the margin, a little farther down, it'll say J. Adams. And there'll be another change in John Adams' hand. But very few changes. But you can see it's not God writing scripture. It's a frightened, brilliant, heartbroken young man doing the best he could and reaching by accident and grief and genius, reaching all the way to forever. The progressives have made the Declaration of Independence something that was meant to be just for their time. But that's the genius of it. It's not just for their time. It's for our time. That is the argument that Woodrow Wilson started turn of last century. That the Declaration of Independence is irrelevant. That's why Independence Day is so important. You know, that's not the founding of our country. That came later after the war. This is the 250th year anniversary of the Declaration of Independence, the most important document, I think, in all of human political history. I'm going to tell you part three of the story, how it was passed and what it was like for Jefferson to hear it butchered tomorrow. Let me tell you about Rapid Radios. You can learn a lot about the about a person, you know, by the first thing they say when something goes wrong. Some people panic. Some people get angry. And then there's the person who just calmly says, all right. Here's the plan. 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
2: News. I'm CJ Papa. President Trump on board his new ride to North Dakota.
3: I said to Boeing, what's the best one? They said, this is the best plane ever built, and you're going to have the privilege of flying it, and I have a privilege also of flying it, but this is the first flight.
2: The plane, a gift of Qatar. He's traveling there for the opening of the Teddy Roosevelt Presidential Library. On Iran, President Trump says they are having very good meetings in Qatar. And that nation's Amir says Special Envoy Steve Witkoff and Jared Kushner discuss U.S.-Iran negotiations and developments in Lebanon. Frustrated residents near the burned-out frozen food warehouse in the Boyle Heights neighborhood of Los Angeles.
4: Dead body smell.
2: You know, the stench of rotting food.
5: I just want them to get rid of the food so, like, it could stop smelling.
2: The warehouse caught fire June 17, burning for 8 days. Health officials say the decaying food poses ongoing public health concerns. 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

I want to give you some hope here. I want to talk to you about tonight. I've got my special on immigration, and it's the truth on immigration. And, you know, birthright citizenship yesterday. This is a poison pill for America. And it's really, really dangerous. And we don't survive unless somebody fixes this. And you know that. You know we are faced. I mean, we had socialists win again. Deep, deep socialists. These are not like, hey, I think we should be more like Sweden socialists. These are deep socialists. I'll get into that next hour. They won last night in Colorado. That's in the center of the country, gang. But to give you hope, I want to take you back to, oh, I can't believe I'm saying this. Ugh, and I hate these things. I'm going to take you to an opera, which I absolutely hate opera. I love this one song. Can you play a little clip of this? I love this one song, mainly because it's in every mob movie. You know this song, right? You don't know what it says. You don't know what it means. You're just like, oh, it's the fat clown, right? Crying, or is that a different opera? I'm not really sure. Okay. So listening to this song matters, okay? This is from Turandot. It's Puccini's opera. Never seen it, but apparently, you know, if they would put subtitles on, maybe a few of us would go. But anyway, a prince named Caliph falls in love with the princess Turandot, and she has sealed herself behind fear and power and impossibly cruel conditions. If somebody wants to seek her hand for marriage, he has to answer three riddles, and failure means death. Okay? Well, Caliph succeeds, yet victory doesn't end the struggle. Instead, he offers her a challenge of his own. If she can discover his name before dawn, she can have him executed. I don't know. Is she a lesbian? I don't know what the problem is with getting married in this thing. I didn't look that deeply, but the entire city is drawn into this search of who this guy is, and fear spreads through the streets. Nobody is allowed to rest. No one's allowed to sleep. Find out who this guy is. That's the setting of this song called Nessun Dorma. None shall sleep. That's none shall sleep. That's the name of that song. Now, standing in the middle of that tense and fearful night, Caliph sings alone. Everyone around him is consumed by uncertainty, but he is absolutely convinced that dawn will bring not his death, but a different outcome. And the aria builds to, you know, one of the most famous climaxes in all of music, where he says, Vincerò, vincerò. What does that mean? What does vincerò mean? It means I will win. The power of that song, the reason why it speaks to you, even though you don't know the story and you don't know what it says, it speaks to you because the song is not found in triumph already achieved. It comes from the confidence maintained before the outcome is known. It's the sound of somebody standing in the darkness, surrounded by absolute doubt by everybody, holding fast to the belief that morning is coming and morning is bringing a different outcome than that everybody else thinks. That's why this aria has endured far beyond the opera itself. It speaks to something larger than romance. It's a conviction that fear doesn't have the final word. Now, let me give you a little... The reason why I know this story is because I looked it up because I was curious. Why does Donald Trump always end all of his rallies with that song? Because I didn't know this story. He ends his rallies with that song. It's a voice carrying a certainty that nobody else can see yet. Vincerò. I will win. Now, for a lot of politicians, that would be the whole message. But I think for Donald Trump, it operates on two different levels at once. The first, clearly obvious, it's personal. Trump has spent his entire public life cultivating the image of a man who walks into impossible situations believing that he can prevail. Business setbacks, political opposition,
criminal investigations, impeachments, election battles, relentless criticism, the Iran thing, all of it. And yet the central theme remains consistent. This fight's not over. You have no idea. The verdict is not final. The story is still being written. Tomorrow brings a surprise. Now, that confidence, whether admired or criticized, is inseparable from Donald Trump. When the tenor reaches the summit and declares victory, supporters hear an echo of the quality they associate with Trump more than any other. They don't know it because they don't know the story. It's the refusal to concede psychologically before things are finished. But like I said, there's another layer, and I think it's a larger one. The song arrives at the end of his rallies because the rallies themselves are not about one man. They're about a story. And it's the story his audience, the you that I believe, about our country. It's a feeling that something precious is truly being lost here. Being lost. A belief our institutions have become distant to us, to the people. A sense that the cultural confidence has been weakened. A conviction that decline is not natural nor inevitable. The crowd doesn't say, "I will win." We hear a nation saying it. We hear our families saying it, communities saying it. We're not done. People who feel dismissed and ignored and pushed aside, "I'm not done." This song gives voice to a hope that history is not finished with us. The future remains open. Renewal is possible. That dawn will follow even the darkest of nights. That's why this choice is so fascinating. Because the story of Turandot is not about force. It's not. It's endurance. It's about carrying conviction through uncertainty. It's about holding on to a belief while surrounded by doubt, while everyone else is saying, "Look at what they've done. Look at what they've done in the Supreme Court yesterday. We're done. We're not going to make it." Yes, we are. Yes, we are. You don't know how this story ends yet. An entire city spending a night searching frantically for an answer. That was us yesterday. What's the answer? What's the answer? And somewhere there are many of us holding on to a certainty. I don't know. I don't know how it works out. But I know it works out. And that is the contrast that matters. We are not a political movement that draw our energy from anger. We don't. Some draw it from fear. We can't. Others draw it from resentment. We mustn't. What we must express is resolve. Persistence. The determination to continue standing when everyone is saying collapse. The confidence that a frozen situation is going to thaw. What appears settled is going to change. What appears lost is going to return. And the music swells and the crowds cheer. And that final note hangs in the air. And for a brief moment, the distinction between the man and the movement becomes blurred. The victory being sung belongs to both. Personal and political victory, cultural victory, a spiritual victory. Not a promise that success is guaranteed, not a claim that the battle is going to be won, but a declaration: surrender is unnecessary, despair is premature, the future hasn't rendered its verdict yet.
And so it closes with the message that reaches beyond the campaign and the policy and the elections. The message carried by a voice pushing through the darkness toward the morning. Hold on. Night's not forever. The story's not over. Vincero, we will win.

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11: Immigration is not a suicide pact. Watch the brand new documentary, The Golden Door, from Ellis Island to the White House, tonight on Torch.
0: Is it really not a suicide pact? Because I think it is. I think it is. I mean, let's just let everybody in. What's the problem? They don't have to think like we do. Sure, they want to kill us. What's the problem with that? What has happened to us? Does anybody remember 9/11? Has anybody thought about what China is doing? Let's see. I can drop in a lady from China. She can have a baby. Then she can take that baby, bring it over to the CCP, and they can train it to hate America. And then that child can come over here with a passport, vote, do whatever. And there are hundreds of thousands of them. What is wrong with you? Was it Alito that was talking about this yesterday? That was so strong. Somebody yesterday said, this is unreasonable. It's unreasonable. And I have to tell you, I think one of the things that has to be done is we have to just start arresting all of these people. You're coming over here. I think we should have preg checks. You know, hey, look, we do it with our cattle. I do it on the ranch. I hate to sound like Theodore Roosevelt, but we do it with our cattle with a pregnancy check. Why can't we do it with our immigrants? Sorry, just kind of quoting Theodore Roosevelt. you cannot have this happen. It is national suicide. Let me show you this. This is from The Golden Door. This is our special tonight at 8 o'clock. It actually starts around 7:30 with going live with Jason. Then I sit down and we start the special at 8, and then we'll have a question and answer with the insider. If you're Torchy, you'll know right where to get it. It's usual place on your app or whatever. If you haven't joined the Torch, please join the Torch. Go to torch250.com, The Golden Door. From Ellis Island to the White House. Let me show you one of the things we're covering tonight. Here's cut 6.
12: They don't come here because America is just like any other place. They come here because we are different. We stand for eternal truths, individual liberty, equal justice under the law, the right to rise as far as your talent and your character will take you. That's the magnet. That's the golden door. She's holding the lamp, and in the other hand, she's holding the law. But we're now experiencing some sort of massive psyop, I think. It's a deliberate campaign to change what immigration means to America and to the people who want to come here and become us. Decades of globalization and political maneuverings by opportunistic politicians and a slow, steady burn of progressive manipulation, bit by bit, quietly rewrote the American story. And the message changed from, come here, be who you were born to be an American, adopt our ideology, and find within you greatness. Contribute to the last great outpost of liberty in a very dark world. To now, I don't know, show up, be a body, be a statistic, integration, whatever, assimilation, meh. It's kind of old-fashioned. We don't need you to believe what we believe anymore. What you believe is just fine. That's cultural suicide, and that's how it was packaged and sold to us, dressed up as kindness.
0: I go into the kindness thing with some celebrity thoughts where they're actually sitting down in think tanks and they're talking about what it mean, what Emma Lazarus poll means. Give us your tired, your poll. That is, we're a hospital. We are not a hospital. We're not a hospital. It's such an insane thought. It's not who we are. You want to learn the truth? You want to know? You want to be able to defend it? You want to know where we need to point to as a nation on immigration? Make sure that you're watching tonight, The Golden Door. I invite you to join us on our mission to save the Republic. 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
16: He's on his way to celebrate another president. I'm Dave Anthony, Fox News. And to get to the new Teddy Roosevelt Library in North Dakota, President Trump's taking his first flight on the new Air Force One, which was a gift from Qatar.
17: Frankly, we couldn't build a plane like this because we wouldn't be willing to spend the kind of money necessary. They spent top dollar. So the head of Boeing said, This is considered the best 747 they've ever built.
16: Before leaving, reporters also asked the president about a new financial filing showing he made a lot of money last year, but he says he isn't involved in investments.
17: I think it's called the blind account, but they take it. And I never speak to any of the people that run the money.
4: The president has vowed to make the U.S. the crypto capital of the world. The Trump family businesses have also endorsed crypto through investing, and it paid off. A filing with the U.S. Office of Government Ethics found President Trump reported more than $1 billion in crypto-related income for 2025.
16: Fox's Janine Cassola. The president also talked this morning before taking off about Iran as negotiations continue through mediators today in Qatar.
17: I call it the denuclearization. And it's all taking place. It's all going well.
18: But if that changes, the Secretary of War, Pete Hegseth, and the Chairman of the Joint Chiefs, Dan Raisin Kane, have given the president different options. According to the Wall Street Journal, the conversations have centered on whether the U.S. should abandon negotiations and resume full-scale attacks on Iran, the official said, a move some of them describe as finishing the job.
16: Fox's Peter Ducey at the White House in Washington, where it's going to be really hot the next few days. Fox weather meteorologist Michael Estimates in D.C.
19: When you factor in the humidity, it'll feel closer to 105 degrees tomorrow, and then on Friday we're talking about extreme heat watches. Then listen to this, 112 is what it's expected to feel like on Friday.
16: That triple digit heat goes all the way up to Maine. Heat warnings across the Midwest too. 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
16: Another young socialist could take a seat in Congress.
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16: That's 29-year-old Maylot Quiroz after winning a Democratic primary in Colorado, beating a congresswoman who's been in the House longer than Quiroz has been alive. Diana DeGette. Quiroz expected to win in November in a heavily Democratic district, just like the two socialists who defeated Democratic congressmen last week in New York City. There's something new today for the 43 million Americans who have federal student loans.
22: The changes to the student loan system mean some will face higher monthly payments on their loans, while other borrowers will face new loan limits. The Biden-era repayment program called Saving on a Valuable Education, or SAVE, is ending, affecting about 7 million borrowers. There's a new cap on the amount of money grad students can borrow. And there will only be two repayment plans that new student loan borrowers can choose from, the tiered standard repayment plan or the repayment assistance plan, which some student loan

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1: On Wall Street, the Dow's up 90 points, but the Nasdaq's down 50. At Soccer's World Cup, three more teams will advance to the round of 16. The U.S. hopes to be among them. They play Bosnia and Herzegovina tonight, 8 p.m. Eastern. I'm Dave Anthony. This is Fox.
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1: Glenn Beck is on!
2: Oh, yeah. Welcome to the Glenn Beck Program. We're glad you're here. Jason, can you tell me, we're in Washington, D.C. You've been saying all show that I'm going to be someplace. I'm going to be on stage at 2 o'clock today, but also the Mercury One little mini museum, little booth that where we're going to be, you know, from time to time this weekend, is left of the merry-go-round. And I said, I'm not left of anything, but the merry-go-round, sure. It's the right of the merry-go-round.
3: I think it was your rantings that actually changed it last minute.
2: So they really so they moved it.
3: I think they did.
2: Yeah, they moved it.
3: Because of that.
2: Okay, yeah. We're going to the right of the merry-go-round. That's where we are. If you haven't heard, go back and listen to today's show, the podcast. I tell you the story of what's really going on here in Washington, D.C. It is phenomenal. I've never seen anything like it, and you will never see anything like it again. This dwarfs every independence celebration the country has ever had. They're setting several world records this weekend. The one I can't wait for is Saturday, the fireworks show. The Macy's fireworks show is about 800, and this is not exactly right because it's like the pyrotechnic devices. Yeah, whatever. So let's just say the shells instead. The largest fireworks show ever in America is about 80,000 shells, okay? This one is 850,000 shells. This is 10 times bigger than anything that has ever happened in America. It's the largest ever in the world. Some of these fireworks are a quarter of a mile wide. It's going to be incredible. If you're anywhere in the Washington, D.C. area, come. And you won't believe how safe and how clean it is. I mean, the marble's actually white. Who knew? Who knew? And the lawns have been mowed again. Who knew it could be done? It's incredible. All right. Bad night for the Republic yesterday in Colorado because the Democratic Socialists have won again. What does this mean? I'm going to explain here in just a second. First, let me tell you about Patriot Mobile. 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I don't want a dime of my money going to that. 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The good news is you don't have to just shrug your shoulders and accept it. 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

0: 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All right. So Milot Kairos won yesterday, and she won in the Democratic primary. Now, I don't know how this is going to turn out, but I know that I saw her speech. She is a Democratic socialist. Yesterday, in fact, let me see if we have this audio. Yesterday, we had Mom Donnie. Yeah, cut to. Listen to this. Listen to this. This is Mom Donnie.
1: And we raise taxes on the wealthiest New Yorkers instead of taking more from those with the least. Throughout this process, I've been reminded of the words of the Austrian economist Friedrich Hayek. If socialists understood economics, they wouldn't be socialists. Friedrich. These past months have shown us anything. It is that socialists not only understand economics just as well as the capitalists who came before, but that we can solve their years of mismanagement through an embrace of our principles.
0: Okay, they've been in office for what? Less than a year? We've proven it. Every single socialist experiment fails. So Milot wins yesterday in Colorado, and she says, we're taking our system back, and we're taking our country back. What do you mean you're taking your country back? Because that's what everybody was saying about the Tea Partiers. What do they mean by we're taking our country back? What does that mean? Well, I know what it means. It means we're returning to the Constitution and the Declaration of Independence. When you're talking about getting rid of capitalism, you're not taking it back. So the question is this just the edges of the party? Or is this going to be, is this a death knell for the next election? Because that's what they always say about the Republic. When you have somebody who's a constitutional, he's an extremist. He's crazy. He hates the government. He's totally on the edge. He's a danger. These guys are not getting that rap from the press, of course. But have they gone too far for the average Democrat? I don't know. One of the biggest mistakes Republicans could make right now is believing we've seen this movie before. We haven't seen this, okay? People are like, this is the Democratic Tea Party. No, it's not. It's really not. The Tea Party. I was part of that. You may have been part of that. What was it? We were asking America not to become something new. We were asking America to do something traditional, to become something old again. Okay. Remember what those rallies look like? The pocket constitution, guys. My son turned into one yesterday on the airplane. He had a pocket constitution. I'm like, I'm not going to tell you, but in my day, that made you really super nerdy. But pocket constitution, the don't tread on me flags, the people quoting the Declaration of Independence dressed up as Ben Franklin and George Washington. I mean, wow, that's radical. They were not demanding that Washington seize industries or redistribute wealth. They were not saying, eat the rich. They were arguing that Washington had forgotten its own limits. Whether you agreed with them or not, their argument was restorative. You could say, I don't want to go back there, but they wanted less government, lower debt, a return to constitutional principles. They were like, let's do it the old way. They're extremists. Now those same voices are calling democratic socialism the future. Think of that. One movement wanted to get the government to shrink. The other believes the government should regulate more, spend more, own more, forgive more, guarantee more, direct more of the economy. These are not mirror image. They are opposites. And here's something else that nobody seems to notice. Every successful socialist movement in history claimed to represent the workers. This is so important. Where are the workers today? Where are they? Today's movement represents the graduates. Look where all the energy comes from. The elite universities, the prestigious media, the nonprofits, the government bureaucracy, the professional advocates, activists. The commanding height of culture. Karl Marx predicted the revolution would come from the factory floor. Instead, it seems to be coming from the faculty lounge. So now here's the question. And we don't know the answer to this. We'll find out in November. Will the average Democrat buy it? Maybe, maybe not. I don't know. I was looking at some polling last night from Gallup, found something fascinating. Americans still view capitalism more favorably than socialism, 54% to 39%, but that's crazy. Socialism. People are actually talking about communism now. But here's what's more interesting. Take capitalism out of it, the free market. Do you support small businesses and the free enterprise? 95% have a positive view of small business with the free market. 81% say free enterprise is good. 81%. It's language. The anger here is not directed to the local hardware store. It's directed at concentrated corporate power, and that matters. The average Democrat is not sitting around dreaming about nationalizing industries. They're trying to buy groceries. They're trying to make rent. They're trying to pay for child care. They don't want a revolution. They want relief. They want somebody who's actually standing up for them, who's listening to them. That is an incredibly interesting split inside of the Democratic Party. The activist class is talking about restructuring everything. The average voter is like, I just want my eggs to come down in price. These are two entirely different conversations. And even the Democrats themselves know it. They know it. Recent polling found large majorities of Democratic voters wanting new leadership. They want their party focused on kitchen table economics, not cultural battles. And this is where it gets even more interesting. Socialism has always promised equality. But eventually every socialist movement runs right into the same wall. What is that wall? This is why the Common Core was so important. The wall is math. It's math. Somebody has to build. Somebody has to invent. Somebody has to risk failure. Somebody has to create wealth before somebody can take it away from them. The bill always comes due. So I don't know if the Democrats have jumped the shark or not, or they're just way ahead of the curve. I don't know. That's the right question. Maybe a better question. Has the activist class become so convinced of its own moral certainty that it no longer knows how ordinary people actually live? I was walking around Washington, D.C. last night, and they have the president in a cage now. I mean, you can't get within two blocks of the White House. Now, it's only for this weekend, I found out. But I'm looking at what we're turning into. Our political class with the violence and everything, you're not going to get near this stuff. I remember I could just walk in to the Capitol building. You just walk in. You're not doing that now. We have a bell in our history vault. We have a bell that used to sit at the front door of the White House where you could walk in and hit this bell. This is Lincoln's time. Hit that bell and say, I want to see the president. And somebody would come down and say, okay, yeah, sit down here and he'll see you in a minute. We have the bell, the service bell, now serving number 23. You can't get within two blocks of the White House. These guys are going to become more and more elite. But history offers this warning. And it's this: political parties usually don't collapse because the other side defeats them. They collapse because their leaders begin speaking a language that their own voters no longer recognize. Why have you fallen away from the Republican Party? Because they're speaking a language that you're like, that's not what I'm saying. That's not what any of my friends are saying. My friends aren't for any of that stuff. What are you talking about? That's what's happening to the Democrats. The Democrats, I think, I could be wrong, but I think they have gone so far. They are speaking like they're giving this message that sounds like a graduate seminar. And all you're saying is, can somebody help me with the price of eggs? You got a real problem if that's who you are. And that's the real test. Not whether socialism excites activists on social media. Of course it does. The real thing is, does a dad who's working overtime or a mom balancing two jobs believe another layer of government control is actually going to make tomorrow better than today? And what they believe about small business and the free market, that's a hard sell. But the answer to that is going to determine not just the future of, you know, the Democratic Party, but whether America remains a country that rewards those who build, or one that increasingly rewards those who promise to divide what others have already built. And I want to get into that at the bottom of the hour. I want to take a quick break here, and I want to tell you, you know, you don't know. Everybody says, we got to be more like, you know, Europe. Really, do we? This is working out. We got to be more like Sweden. You have no idea what Sweden has done since the 1990s, do you? They have no idea what Sweden has done. Let me set the record straight on Swedish and Norwegian socialism, because it's not what you think it is. We'll do that next. First, let me tell you about Z-Factor. If I told you there was a pill that could help you think more clearly, make better decisions, improve your memory, I mean, you'd be taking that. I would. You'd be like, okay, all right. You'd be sitting at your kid's ball game, out to dinner with your spouse, finally taking a weekend off. Your phone buzzes. You know, somebody needs an answer. You got the answer. Problem needs solving. I'm there. Something that only you can handle. That's just part of being the person everybody depends on. You know, there is no pill that can make that happen and make that work well for you. You just need your sleep, and you just need to concentrate on the things that you're good at. 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
0: Before I get into the Swedish socialism, I want to... When they say we're taking our country back, they're not taking their country back. They are saying at the same time, they want to fundamentally transform. This is what Obama used to say. 5 days away from the fundamental transformation of America. And they have transformed us. That is, let me give you this. Picture going into a museum. And I want you to picture you're in the Louvre. And there's a guy standing there, two guys standing there. One has traveled 1,000 miles, maybe the other side of the earth, to come see his favorite painting, a painting he adores. He loves the Mona Lisa. And he's standing there for a long time, and he's studying every brush stroke, every shadow, every tiny little detail that survived more than 500 years. And he's looking at the curator. He's like, I just love this. And the curator smiles like, I know. It's great, isn't it? But, says the guy, I love this, but I think it could be better. I mean, the smile should be bigger. I'm thinking about buying it. How much? Somebody from Texas. How much for that painting up there on that wall? Because I can change it. I can make it better. You know, the background kind of feels a little dated. Let's put a modern skyline behind her. Maybe lose the dark clothing. It's a little out of date. Let's give her something more current that she's wearing. And make her smile, because that smile sucks. But I love this painting. By the time he's finished, the curator is looking at him like, dude, Are you kidding me? And the man looks at him and is like, what's wrong? I told you I love that painting. No, no, no. You didn't love that painting. You loved your idea of what that painting should be. If you love the painting, your first instinct would not be to erase everything that makes it what it is. You wanted, the first thing you wanted to change was her smile. There's a difference between restoring something and replacing it. And everybody understands that. You know, an old church begins to crumble. If you love the church, you repair the stone. You don't bulldoze it and build a casino in its place. Your grandfather's watch stops running. You fix the gears. You don't melt it down and make earrings out of it. Can you imagine saying to your wife, honey, I love you so much. Try this. Honey, I love you so much. I love everything about you. If I could just fundamentally transform everything about you. I mean, what would your night be like? You don't love her, and she'd know it. You love the person you wish she would become. Love begins with accepting the identity of the thing you claim to love. You help it grow. You help it heal. You call it back when it loses its way. That's what the Tea Party was trying to do. You've lost your way. We love you. We know who you are. We know what you are. We don't want to transform you. We want to restore you. You don't erase the character and then congratulate yourself for saving it. Obviously, I'm not talking about a painting. I'm talking about America. We keep hearing politicians on the left fundamentally transforming the United States. We're calling our country back. No, you're not. You're fundamentally transforming it, not to improve, not to restore, not to renew, but to transform. Those are very different things. Restore and renew. And transform. America has an identity. It has a beginning. It has first principles. It has a reason for existing. And the reason's not hidden. It's right there. Our founding fathers put it in the Declaration of Independence. That's our country. Just be honest. You want to transform it. You want to get rid of that mission statement and replace it with something else. We know who you are. Does America know who America is? That's the question we're going to find out, I think, in this next election. More in a minute. Let me talk to you about Relief Factor. There are certain things that you don't really appreciate until the day they become hard. Climbing a flight of stairs, opening up a jar, getting off the floor after playing with your kids, you know, carrying groceries in from the car. 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
7: Fox News, I'm Therese Crowley. A one-of-a-kind jet, says President Trump.
8: We're very proud of this. The country is very proud of it.
7: His first flight on the new custom Air Force One donated by the Emir of Qatar to dedicate the library of a one-of-a-kind president for Teddy Roosevelt in North Dakota, complete with a Rough Riders ceremonial escort when he arrives. A socialist challenge for America 250.
9: We will not wait to take the fight to Donald Trump and the oligarchy.
7: 29-year-old Milot Kiros beat 15-term Congresswoman Diana DeGette in the Colorado Democrat primary. The FBI reportedly has deemed the two initial Nancy Guthrie ransom notes to be fake communications. Unclear if or how that determination was made, but Reuters sources say a deposit was made into the crypto account referenced, and it was not touched. 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

0: I got to give you this Scandinavian socialist stuff because my staff and I have been doing research on this now for the last, about a week. And I don't think, you know, these, they're trying to still sell some of it. Some of it they're trying to still sell as, you know, we've got to be more like Sweden. That's not what they mean anymore. And if you know the truth about Sweden and the Norwegian countries, they gave up on socialism. Now, they have big state stuff, but they are more free market than we are now. The changes that they began to make in the 90s, it's astounding. And I'm going to give you that tomorrow because I got to come back to this woman that just won in Colorado. Can we play the audio here of what she said in Colorado about 9/11?
1: Yes. Here she is.
2: Do you believe that the 9/11 terrorist attacks on America were the inevitable consequence of American foreign policy?
3: Inevitable in the sense that we destabilized a lot of the Middle East, that forced people to believe that another act of violence was the only response. And again, just like I said before, our responsibility is to getting rid of those conditions that lead to violence.
0: Stop. Do you totally disagree with that answer?
1: Yes.
0: Why?
1: I mean, it's the typical, you know, blame the rape victim. You know, you get attacked, you know, from whatever we did. And the reason why their justification for 9/11 is when we had to land in Saudi Arabia or do operations from Saudi Arabia, that was their main beef. They're like, if you do this, we will attack you. And we were actually liberating a Muslim country during that time from Saddam Hussein. I don't agree with blaming the victim for anything when it comes to anything like this.
0: I said totally disagree because I agree with you on that. We did nothing that deserves that. Okay. However, I think the question should be asked because this is where we always go wrong. You know, we teach our kids about the red, white, and blue, and it's great. And America is great. It's better than any other country. Name the country that hasn't made these kinds of mistakes. Okay. We do nothing to deserve that kind of stuff. However, did we make mistakes? Are we the nation that we claim to be? See, I think the people are. The American people are those people that we think of as red, white, and blue and just want to do the right thing and help each other and help, you know, help other countries, etc. That's what's really in our heart. But that's not what our government's been doing. Our State Department had been so out of control until Marco Rubio. I mean, for 100 years, we've been saying we don't tolerate torture. Pick them up in the CIA ghost plane and take them over to Egypt and we'll torture them there. I mean, how do you not hate a country like that? Again, not to say we deserve that. I'm just saying we're not living up to our values. The best example of this is what the Statue of Liberty really is all about. The Statue of Liberty was given to us, and we get into this in the special tonight a little bit. The Statue of Liberty was not a gift. France doesn't give gifts like that. Who gives gifts like that? You sure they don't have one like it? I mean, at least they knew that. You know what I mean? But when you give something that big, what if we didn't like it? It's not like you can take it out when the French people come. French are coming quick. Put the statue back up. Who gives something like that? What an arrogant thing to give. Okay. Anyway, they didn't care about us. Really, honestly. What they were trying to do was trying to teach the socialists and the Marxists that were in the communes. All of this stuff was heating up in Europe. It's exactly like it is now. And some people got together and said, that's not the answer. The answer is America. Because at that time, we were not beating our chest. We were not saying, look at us, we're going to bring it over to you now, and you're going to do it our way. Look at, that's why they gave us the Statue of Liberty, because they were saying to their own people, help us raise money to celebrate their 100th anniversary. But they were doing it so they could preach what was happening in America. The same thing, Germans were doing it with the George Washington Crossing the Delaware painting. That's not an American painting. It wasn't even painted for Americans. It was painted for the Germans who were dealing with Marxists and saying, look, they got a farmer. They've got a mountain man. They even have a woman and a black and an African and an Indian American in the boat with the president and a future president. They're all in the boat together. That's what that painting was for. And it was meant for Germans, not Americans. The best example of this is just live it, and people will eventually notice. How do I know that? Go to Instagram. Look at what people who are coming over for soccer are saying about us. They love us. They don't love our policies. They don't love, that's not what they're talking about. They're talking about the people and the way we live compared to them. If you're beating your chest, nobody wants to hear it. But if you're just living it, you know, that's how I start conversations with Christians. When I hear a Christian talk all the Christian crap, and they're like, and you know who's not as good as I am, I don't want to talk to you. I just don't want to talk to you. You know why my church is superior. No, I don't, and I'm really not going to ask any more questions. But I will talk to anyone who their life is together, and they're happy, and they're Christ-like. Then I want to know about their church. I want to know about them. Not because they're preaching to me, because they're living it. That's the secret here. These guys talk a good game about America, but they're not living it. And it is dangerous. Did you hear what Jayapal said? Jayapal, do we happen to have this? Jayapal has come out, said yesterday, that we have to let more communists in. The Democrats have to start to accept communists, not socialists. Communists. Remember, it was, we're not socialist. Now it's, we're not communist, but we should allow them in. Soon you're going to be just telling you, yeah, we're all communists. We're Islamist communists. That's what's happening to us. And we are letting these people in. Ricky, tell me how this woman that won in Colorado yesterday, tell me how she got into the country.
4: Her family emigrated through a diversity visa lottery. They came from Ethiopia, which Ethiopia in the 90s, don't blame them for coming here.
0: Yeah.
4: But yeah, we just randomly said, hey, apply. And then if you're a country that we don't have enough immigrants here, come on in. And so he did. And they just...
0: Can I ask you, what? I wouldn't say that about the English. I mean, I'm supposed to be a racist, so I'm supposed to like people like me. I wouldn't say that about the, you know, we don't have enough English. I don't give a flying crap. You know, we don't have enough of people from other countries that love our country.
4: Amen.
0: That's what we don't have. I don't care what country you are, what color you are, what creed you are. I don't care. The diversity only makes you strong when the diverse come together and are unified around one organizing principle. That's what matters. If you want to be able to teach this, if you want to be able to see this in action, watch tonight, Torch 250. It was told by Ricky, the bean counter. She's like, we need 800 subscribers. We got to have them by the end of the show or we're all going to die. It's like, you know what this cost us? And I'm like, no, not really. And I don't really want to know. It cost us a lot. We got to have 800 subscribers before the end of the show tonight. Please, please cancel tomorrow. Just get Ricky off my back. Please.
4: We're doing charity work over here to save this country.
0: Please get her off my back. Oh, my gosh. It's relentless. Support us. And watch this. It's so important. It is such an important special. Really, really good. It did cost us a lot of money because it's really good. And it will take you and show you the real meaning. And I start out right from the beginning. No. No more immigration. None. Until we can get it right. Until we can understand it's not about diversity. It's not about diversity. You know what? If everybody who came in the next 100 years were all black, but they loved the country, the founding, the story, they were hardworking entrepreneurs, they got it. I don't care. I don't care. You could be as diverse as you want, as long as we unify on the principles of this country. And you'll really understand that. You will see what this is about, why we have immigration, and why what we're doing is a suicide pact. Watch it with your family. It's a great 4th of July special, even though it's not about independence. The Golden Door, tonight from the White House. From Ellis Island to the White House. Great, great story. Torch250.com. 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And we'll see you. Jason starts early, about 7:30. He's going to open up the chat. And so people will be able to get on a little early. And then I'm going to do the live documentary. And I'm answering questions afterwards, live from Washington tonight. Don't miss it. Torch250.com. One of the hardest things about being an entrepreneur and owning a business is you're never off. You're never off. You can't be sitting at your kid's ball game, out to dinner with your spouse, finally taking that weekend off. Your phone rings. You got to take it. I need an answer right now. Okay. You got enough going on in your life. 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

0: Yeah. All right. So, something happened yesterday because the Supreme Court said transgender sports, no. You're a biological male, you play male sports. Now, NBC reports this, and I want you to hear what NBC News did yesterday. Listen, cut one.
1: Just a quick note here. The terms that we're using here during our reporting, biological male, biological female, the high court put those terms in quotations in their decision and their dissent. But just so you know, we're using those terms from the decision itself, biological male, biological female.
0: God. Okay. God, give me strength. To be the man you would like me to be, not the man I really, really, really want to be right now. Let me set this clip up a different way, the way I probably should have. Warning to the audience, a trigger warning. For those of you who are triggered by trigger warnings, I'm going to play a trigger warning from NBC News, and it's going to trigger you, because when are we going to ever stop with this stuff? Here's what NBC said yesterday. And then you play it. Because I can't, I mean, oh, when are we going to be done with this? Oh, that end, and I know I say it all the time, but I can't take the land recognition. You stole the land. Then give it back to them. Give it back. Obama, we want to recognize we're on stolen land. Well, you owned it. Why didn't you give it back to them? They would have loved to have that land. You have no intention of giving it back. So stop saying it. It only makes it. If you stole it from me, I'm really pissed off that you keep saying, by the way, I just bought up all this land, but built a monument to me, and I want to recognize I stole it from those people over there. Oh, my gosh. Oh, can these people ever make sense? All I want is just a little bit of sanity. And one of the things that drives me crazy, because I'm a car guy, Jason's a car guy. One of the things that drives me crazy is you open up a hood of a car, and you can't do anything anymore. You can't touch the engine. You're like, come on, guys. I mean, I understand you put the computer, you know, in a special lock box with Al Gore and all the money from Social Security. I get that. But I can't touch anything on the engine. No, I got to go to you, the experts. What happened yesterday, Jason?
2: President signed an executive order that it's a right to repair order, so that they're at least making it to where they don't enforce some of these insane laws that they were actually going after people, arresting people in some cases.
0: You've got to be kidding
2: for doing
0: me.
2: These. No kidding.
0: You've got to be
2: because,
0: kidding
2: because
0: me. I own the car.
2: Manufacturers were like, especially it's mostly done with through emission systems. So they did not. And manufacturers were making their own like ECM, you know, modifications, so that you could not actually go in and mess around with these things.
0: No, I've hacked them.
2: Oh my! Well, some people. There were YouTubers. There were actually like there were EPA like enforcement officers of such a thing.
0: Oh my God!
2: Were showing up to do that.
0: That's nuts. All right, 250 thetorch250.com. 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
0: I think about Providence often these days, the idea that we're stewards of our families, our communities, our own safety. 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
10: Celebrating with the troops. I'm Lisa Brady, Fox News. Vice President J.D. Vance at Naval Air Station Oceana in Virginia Beach.
11: You are what make America great, and you should be celebrating our 250th birthday better than anybody in the United States of America because you've earned it.
10: The Marine veteran telling service members from all six branches moments ago that the president and his cabinet are proud of them and saying the military has given the president leverage in negotiations with Iran. President Trump still sounding optimistic about a possible peace deal with Iran after recent crossfire in the Strait of Hormuz over drone attacks on commercial ships.
12: Amid reports that President Trump is still considering military options against Iran, he was asked about the state of negotiations and the memorandum of understanding.
13: Well, I think they've come a long way. We hit them very hard last week. I think they're fine. I think we're going to... It's the denuclearization of Iran. It's very simple. And Iran cannot have a nuclear weapon.
12: Special Envoy Kushner and Witkoff met Tuesday with the Prime Minister of Qatar in Doha. The conversations focused on advancing the MOU with Iran that involves keeping the Strait of Hormuz open and starting discussions on Iran's nuclear program.
10: Fox's Trey Yingst in Tel Aviv. Iran still pushing for tolls in the Strait, which U.S. officials say will not be tolerated. President Trump is heading to the new Teddy Roosevelt Presidential Library in North Dakota for the first time, using the plane gifted to him by Qatar and renovated into a new temporary Air Force One. A heat dome spreading from the Midwest to the eastern U.S.
14: More than 160 million are under heat alerts, which are threatening to shatter temperature records and disrupt outdoor plans heading into this July 4th weekend. And this holiday will likely be the hottest 4th in over a decade for parts of the Northeast and Mid-Atlantic, according to Fox Weather.
10: Fox's Lillian Wu. Major metro areas have emergency plans in effect. 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
10: The deadline to extend a Trump trade deal between the U.S., Canada, and Mexico is today. But President Trump has already said he may exit the pact.
16: Without a renewal of the USMCA, the deal enters a period of annual reviews, which U.S. Trade Representative Jameson Greer had said earlier this year would buy them time to discuss altering the pact. A few weeks ago, the president said from the Oval Office while he was glad he renegotiated NAFTA in his first term and got the USMCA at that time, it has since proven insufficient.
17: With Mexico and Canada, we have trade deficits. We should have surpluses with them. We don't need their cars. We don't need their lumber. We don't need their energy. We don't need anything.
16: Reports indicate while talks with Mexico will continue later this month, they've not yet officially begun with Canada. Jessica Rosenthal, Fox News.
10: In addition to annual fireworks, New York City is set to host a parade of sailing ships from around the world for America's 250th.
18: People coming to view the parade on the 4th, whether at parks or piers or overflow public spaces, and for both ticketed and non-ticketed events, will be subject to screening in Manhattan.
10: NYPD Commissioner Jessica Tisch keeping security tight. The Sail 4th Parade billed as the largest ever flotilla of tall ships. Actor and activist Danny Glover confirming that he has Alzheimer's disease, telling People magazine he's still coming to terms with it 3 years after being diagnosed. The Lethal Weapon star turns 80 this month. The original lead singer of the Village People has died. Victor Willis co-founded the group and co-wrote some of their biggest hits, including Macho Man and YMCA. The Village People announcing his death on Facebook, citing a short

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1: Oh, girl, it is so hot in New York City. They're advising people to pee indoors. Never seen that before. Some blame it on climate change. Others attribute it to all of the cash these Democratic socialists are getting ready to burn through, not just in my home state, but all across the country. Big Wednesday episode of Fox Across America coming your way as we get ready for the opening shots in the America 250 radio celebration. The president off to Mount Rushmore and the Teddy Roosevelt Library out there in the Dakotas. We'll keep you up to date on that. It is the maiden voyage on the new Air Force One. And when he lands, there'll be a speech.
2: You're about to hear the greatest speech you've ever heard.
1: I don't doubt it. But long before our 45th and 47th president takes to the microphone, we're going to have a good old fashioned you and me time. 888-788-9910. Today is our America 250 barbecue on the radio. So I'm bringing by some of my favorite Americans anywhere in the world. I'm talking about the Motor City Madman, Ted Nugent, the guy who wrote Stranglehold. He's going to be joining us today to raise a few glasses to America. Funny thing about Ted Nugent, if you listen to him live at Ted Quarters, Ted Nugent does not drink.
3: Come on, don't bullshit me.
1: He actually doesn't. Like, he's everything you get out of Ted Nugent, that whirling dervish of brilliance. It is all sober. Kennedy, on the other hand, she is here. She does drink. And fortunately, she doesn't have as much drink money as she used to, because we just ushered in an era of socialism here in New York City.
4: Thanks, big government weenuses.
1: But either way you slice it, we're getting ready to celebrate America pretty hardcore today. So 888-788-9910, you know the rule. You could be a Republican on the show, you could be a Democrat, you could be an independent, you could be a libertarian, you could be a member of the Whig Party. Nobody cares. Just do not, under any circumstances, choose to be a... Happy Wednesday, and welcome back to me, okay? You know what I'm saying? I was out and about, a man about town, doing things and stuff like that.
2: Jim, you got to get off the damn couch.
1: I was not on the damn couch. If you don't see me on the radio, okay, it's because I'm just doing something else for Fox. I was down in Palm Beach taping Sean Hannity's podcast. Hang out with Sean Hannity. That's going to drop any minute now. I'll let you know where to go get it. We had a phenomenal hang. Hannity Studio, very fancy. You realize, you know, when you go over somebody's house, you know, when you were a kid and you realize you're poor, you didn't know it till you went to your friend's house and saw how nice everything was. I am a very humble man, and we have a very nice studio here at Fox News headquarters. But that new Hannity studio is a very sexy broadcast facility.
5: Hubba, hubba.
1: Yeah, you're going to like it, especially the part where I drank 7 glasses of whiskey during the taping. We had a great time. But check out me hanging with Sean Hannity. And yesterday, I had the high honor of speaking at the Barrett Media Conference here in New York City. I was on a panel with Buck Sexton and Adam Carolla, two guys I love. That was actually a good hang, even though we looked like a boy band called Wrong Direction. But as we get underway, one thing that is headed in the right direction, no matter what they tell you in the media, is America.
6: The media is a bunch of losers.
1: For real. And I'm just going to come right out and say this. If you're not celebrating America this weekend, the 250th birthday of the greatest source of good the world has ever known, you are, in fact, an idiot.
7: He knows what he's talking about.
1: I'm not trying to be mean. Okay, I'm not trying to be divisive, but America 250 is not about one president. It's about all of them. It's not about one chapter in our country's history. It's about all of them. Any of those race-based

0: eating losers. Who's like, oh, America, we're not celebrating America 250. Why? Because some slaveholders started a contract. I'm like, no, this country was started at a time of institutionalized slavery. And yes, one slave is one too many. But the reality is, while 1% of Americans own slaves, 100% of Americans fought a civil war to eradicate it. And the right side of that war won, unfortunately for the Democrats who represented the slave side. It is a statement of fact that Abraham Lincoln was the first Republican presidential nominee in 1860. And he was specifically nominated because the Republicans were formed as a party because they wanted to eliminate slavery. So anybody trying to hold you hostage because we've got a Republican president and slavery and blah, blah, blah.
1: Shut up. Will you shut up?
0: I genuinely feel bad for you. Genuinely. Because you were either raised wrong or you were raised right, and then you got indoctrinated later on when you went to college.
2: He's a lousy dad, but he's right.
0: Okay, because if you were raised the right way, and you didn't get interrupted by the Free Palestine people at some Ivy League school, the Queers for Palestine nutbags. Yay, I'm here to support the people who want me dead. It's my favorite march of the year here in New York City. Whenever the Queer for Palestine people show up. Remember the joke Benjamin Netanyahu stole from me? I was like, Queers for Palestine, that's like chickens for Popeyes. 5 minutes later, we're watching the Fox News Channel after I get off the air. We see Netanyahu addressing the UN, and he goes, Queers for Palestine, that's like chickens for KFC.
3: That's just how white folks will do you.
0: Pretty silly. But the point is, it's stupid. It's always been stupid to oppose America, to not be self-aware enough to know that you have it better than anyone else anywhere on earth in the history of humanity. Like right now in America, technology's never been better. The country's never been safer. You've never had more access to things like the internet, goods, services, heat, air conditioning. I mean, just basic things you take for granted. All over Europe, you know those French people who like to call us unsophisticated? You know, if you go to Europe as a tourist, they're like, oh, Americans, you unsophisticated swine. And then they go back in their house and die from a lack of air conditioning. Tell me again who's unsophisticated. But the point is, the people that are out there today voting for socialism are usually idiots who either A, failed in life, or had parents that were so successful that they didn't need to succeed in life, but they could sit around and gravitate towards causes that created the illusion that they were helping less fortunate people. Like, that's how Mamdani got elected. They're like, I'm a white Ivy League grad. I'm voting for the communists because I know what black and brown people need and they don't. That's the Democratic attitude. Okay, is that nobody in the minority community can succeed without them. I was just having this conversation with Lincoln last night. I was like, you're going to laugh when you get to college and see how hard they pander to black people. And it's insulting to black people. But liberals don't actually have black friends. They don't hang out with them. They spend their entire lives getting offended on behalf of them. And of course, talking down to them by saying things like, we can't have voter ID. Black people don't know how to get it.
4: What the hell did you just say?
0: Okay, I believe Charles Barkley was the guy who said it best when he talked about Democrats only caring about black people every 4 years.
5: The reason I think the Democratic Party, Mr. Biden, President Biden is losing black votes is they only care about black people every 4 years. They come into our neighborhood and say, we're going to make stuff better. We're going to do this, do this, do this. And then finally, us black people are like, yo, man, other than my ability to dunk a basketball, all my neighborhoods are still the same. Our schools are still the same.
0: Think about that. Charles Barkley saying Democrats only care about black people every 4 years.
6: I agree with that.
0: And I don't doubt that Barack Obama does, because he was the guy who showed up on the fourth year and lectured black men. Said you had to vote for Kamala. She's a sister. You got to stick up for the sister. You were allies in the struggle. And then the minute the presidential election was over, what did he do in Virginia? He told everybody to vote for the white lady, Abigail Spanberger, over the black woman, Winsome Sears.
7: What a fraud.
0: Obama is garbage as a politician. And the media propped him up so high that he never actually developed any, number one, wherewithal, But number two, self-awareness. He was always being interviewed and spoken to in an ideological bubble that validated every bad idea that he had. Do you know there are people out there right now that think Obamacare was a good bill?
4: They're crazy.
0: It drove up the cost of health care by over 300%.
6: I don't see you doing any better in the booty department.
0: Yep, cost is up, care is down, and they're like, we love Obamacare, that's great. Okay, same thing with the Iranian nuclear deal and all the open border garbage that's coming our way now. Yesterday's Supreme Court ruling was embarrassing. Okay, if you want to talk about America being founded at a time of institutionalized slavery, the 14th Amendment is actually the biggest legislative accomplishment towards rectifying righting that wrong. The 14th Amendment was passed to make sure former slaves were not disenfranchised and had legal standing in this country, something the Democratic Party opposed at the time. But to the credit of this country and the Republican Party at the time, black people were codified under law before Native Americans that were born on this land. Okay, Native Americans had additional legwork to do in order to gain equal status under the law. But as we sit here right now, you're now being told that if you were an American who was born here and spent your whole life paying taxes here and you did all the right things to be a citizen, you have no more standing than a woman who flies into Guam, has a baby in a La Quinta, and then flies back to Asia, and they're the same status of citizenship that you and me are.
7: That's not right.
0: It's not only not right, but it's exploiting our generosity as a nation because they get Medicare benefits, over 90% of them do. And they're raised in countries that are our enemies. Yet they are allowed to grow up in those countries with the full rights of an American citizen. They can come here and run for office. They can vote in elections against the interests of America as representatives of other countries who just somehow legally get to vote in our elections. In, you know, simple parlance, that's called a scam.
4: When you're right, you're right, and you're right.
0: And the Supreme Court ruling yesterday, if you at least read the Brett Kavanaugh summation, definitely leaves open for interpretation the reality that this thing might be on, you know, hanging on by a thread. But it's unfortunately going to require the same Republicans who won't get off their ass and pass the Save America Act would have to do something in terms of legislation. I know a bill was introduced based on the late Senator Harry Reid, a Democrat himself, in 1993. He proposed a bill that would end birthright citizenship. But you understand the Democrats of the 90s would be considered right-wing Proud Boys if they ran for office today. Barack Obama deported more people than any president in the world. And now he's on TV telling you day in and day out that deportations are the devil.
8: He is so full of shit, this guy.
0: ICE is the Gestapo. What kind of country? We should be building bridges, not walls. Yo, Obama, build anything. Just don't build another library. That thing is a trash can. I mean,
6: don't be thick, all right?
0: But the point is, as you get ready to celebrate America's 250th birthday, one of the things that makes America great is it was supposed to be, you know, a government that was powered by the people, not the dirtbags in Washington, the lobbyists, the bureaucrats, the people never held accountable, but by you and me, the folks that send them into office and make sure that they represent our will and our views. Are they doing that right now in Washington, D.C.?
9: Not even close!
0: So if there's one thing to celebrate this weekend, it's that, yeah, a lot of things are doing a lot better in America right now. They are. You know, there's no taxes on tips. There's no taxes on overtime. There's no taxes on Social Security. Prescription drugs are a lot cheaper. Thankfully, by the grace of God, barrel of oil is coming down. Okay, we've got a situation where gas prices should be somewhat under control. And the reality is that's going to make life a lot better for everybody on the ground in this country. But in terms of the long-term prosperity, the founding fathers stood up to what they thought was a truly oppressive government, it being the monarchy over in England. They were paying high taxes. They weren't getting what they wanted out of their government. They called it taxation without representation. If 84% of us want something in this country and the government won't give it to us, okay, in a roundabout way, we're in the same pickle the founding fathers were. No, I'm not telling you to go dump tea in the lobby or the, you know, the harbor if you're near one. I'm just telling you that this weekend when you go to that barbecue and your aunt shows up with the blue hair and the nose ring and says you're eating a burger on stolen land, have a laugh and maybe try to, you know, deal her into the reality that you are not her enemy as a cis white male. You're an American just like her, okay, whose rights are being eroded by politicians and bureaucrats who don't respect the will of the voters anymore. Am I saying we need another revolution? No. I'm just saying we need to get back to playing team ball. And there's never a better time to play it than when socialism is on the march in your country. Okay, and that's what I love so much about America 250 is we're very much in a Rocky IV moment. Rocky IV was incredible because it was at the height of the Cold War that he was fighting a Russian. That was fictitious. What's going on today is real. Okay, in a capitalistic society, in a constitutional republic that is the height of Western values, that represents the high arc of man on this planet, there's never been a better time to play team ball than when people are running for office within the confines of this great land that want to destroy the whole frickin' thing. So if you want to raise a glass to anything this weekend, raise a glass to this.
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0: Fox Across America with Jimmy Failla. We've got two people who climbed the tippy top of the Empire State Building and are at the highest point of the needle atop the tower right now. My guess is they're trying to get tickets to Taylor Swift's wedding at Madison Square Garden. I can't actually confirm that. But I can confirm the reporting anyway that Taylor Swift is getting married at Madison Square Garden on Friday night. That's the good news. The bad news is some Knicks fans accidentally burnt down the limos. They're going to have to walk to that bad boy. We're going to discuss it in great detail with Kennedy later in the show. Kennedy, of course, rose to fame as an MTV VJ back in the 90s and was covering pop culture like at its highest arc. You know, she was someone who was getting prank phone called from Nirvana. Like, for real, she was good friends with Kurt Cobain. She was a friend of Michael Jackson. That's a real thing. Okay, back in the day. Back in, you know, in the era where Michael Jackson really was the king of pop and, you know, led the world in gold records instead of accusations and documentaries, you know, that he was, you know, getting a little handsy with those rhinestone gloves. I mean,
1: he's totally false.
0: I don't know. We'll get into it with Kennedy. We're also going to take some of your calls, text, tweets, carrier pigeons in the very next segment. But as we sit here right now, I just want to give you one quick clip of this absolute nutbag, Milot Kyros. She won her primary last night out in Denver. She's one of those moon bats that says America deserved 9/11.
2: What an idiot.
0: Here it is, clip one.
3: Do you believe that the 9/11 terrorist attacks on America were the inevitable consequence of American foreign policy?
4: Inevitable in the sense that we destabilized a lot of the Middle East, that forced people to believe that another act of violence was the only response. And again, just like I said before, our responsibility is to getting rid of those conditions that lead to violence in the first place.
0: Oh. God.
5: What would you do with a brain if you had one?
0: It's a fair question, Dorothy. But in the next segment, I'm going to explain to you why socialism is truly on the march within the Democrat Party. And that's the bad news, is there are enough idiots on the left and lazy people who want the handouts and the free stuff that are historically and economically illiterate. That's the bad news. The good news is they do not represent anything close to a majority in this country. So winning a primary is one thing, but winning a general election is going to be a hell of a whole lot harder. I will explain why in the very next segment that Milot Kyros has to go.
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9: Fox News, I'm Gianna Gelosi. President Trump headed to North Dakota to get a new Teddy Roosevelt Library open and jetted off in a new Air Force One. That was a gift from Qatar.
10: Frankly, we couldn't build a plane like this because we wouldn't be willing to spend the kind of money necessary. They spent top dollar. So the head of Boeing said this is considered the best 747 they've ever built.
9: Fox's Peter Ducey reports from the White House that it comes as his son-in-law Jared Kushner and envoy Steve Witkoff held a second day of indirect talks in Iran. Are with Iran in Qatar.
11: According to the Wall Street Journal, the conversations have centered on whether the U.S. should abandon negotiations and resume full-scale attacks on Iran, the officials said. The president has shown he'll re-engage the Iranians near the Strait of Hormuz when they fire upon tankers there.
9: And it's a win-or-go-home game for the U.S. today at the World Cup. They play at 8 p.m. Eastern. 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

0: back on the radio on a big Wednesday episode of Fox Across America. 888-788-9910. Of course, I am not the star of this program. You guys are. The people who call in right into the show, come to the stand-up comedy tour, show up to Fox News Saturday night, and we're going to throw the show to you the rest of the way. 888-788-9910. Mike batting leadoff in Harpswell, Maine. Yo, Mike.
1: Jimmy, my man, what's going on down there in the Big Apple?
0: Everything. Everything. Go ahead.
1: Home of the Statue of Liberty.
0: Well, listen, if Mamdani has his way, the Statue of Liberty is going to be wearing a burqa this time next year. So get your pictures while you can.
1: I'm starting to worry about it a little bit myself. We're up here fighting this socialist communism every day.
0: Yep.
1: In the great state of Maine. Who would have thought it? You know what I mean?
0: Yeah.
1: But I was thinking about you because we're going to eat a bunch of lobster.
0: Ooh.
1: And what we need to do is get you to book something up this way.
0: Ooh.
1: And get you and Link in a white bed with a bunch of fresh Maine lobster.
0: Come on. That's dirty. You can charge me $3.99 a minute for this dirty talk, Mike. Are you kidding me? I love this.
1: Listen, I just called to wish all you guys a great Independence Day from the great state of Maine.
0: Oh, I love that.
1: And I hope it all works out good for you down there in New York.
0: All right.
1: You know what I mean?
0: Yeah, I know. You ain't kidding, man. It's a mess. I tell you to mail me a lobster, but the socialist government would confiscate 60% of it, and I wouldn't get any lobster anyway. So I'll have to get up there, and we'll do it in person.
1: You got it.
0: Good stuff, Mike. I appreciate it. Happy birthday, America, to you. The great Mike in Harpswell, Maine. Now, I want to tell you something about the great state of Maine. Susan Collins, if you've been following the polling, is now in the lead over Graham Plattner. And if they're saying she's up by 3, she's probably up by 30 because the polls have always understated her support. The last time around, they had her losing by 8, and she won going away. And one of the reasons why is, number one, the polls aren't terribly accurate. But number two, when it comes to Maine this time around, the socialist wing of the Democratic Party is not representative of the party as a whole, meaning every Democrat knows it's wrong. You know, they're not embracing it. They're saying, we've got a big tent party. You keep hearing the phrase because that's the talking point that was sent out. That was the memo. If you're doing a cable news hit, big tent party. What they don't acknowledge is that these socialists don't want to share the tent. Like if you're Chuck Schumer, you're Hakeem Jeffries, you ain't in the tent. The only way you're in a tent is if you fly out to California and live on a sidewalk under Gavin Newsom. Because the pro-Hamas death to Israel wing isn't just looking to bring down Israel. They're looking to bring down the entirety of Western civilization. Like that is the reality of what these people represent. I played you a clip earlier of this moonbat Milot Kiros saying America deserved 9/11. I mean,
2: garbage like you just makes me sick.
0: Straight garbage. Okay, she's the same woman who said we're not going to wait to abolish ICE and pass Medicare for All. And you know what Medicare for All does? It lets people die waiting to get health care like they do in Canada and Europe. Everybody talks about universal health care, but you know what they don't talk about? Wait times, quality of treatment. Do you know how many Canadians come here to get elective procedures done because they don't want to wait a year and a half for rotator cuff surgery? I mean, really think of the insanity of that. When it comes to abolishing ICE, yeah, that's the one workaround to not being on a wait list for 2 years to get surgery. Okay, you might get killed by an illegal immigrant in the meantime. What they're doing is horrible. And the birthright citizenship the Supreme Court did yesterday, embarrassing. The one good ruling we got was about men playing in women's sports. Okay, phenomenal ruling. Okay, why? Because I look no further than Serena Williams, the most decorated female athlete of all time. Yeah, she just lost a comeback at the age of 70 or whatever the hell she is. She's been retired a while. God love her. But apparently she's not a better player on Wegovy or whatever drug they have her doing in those Fat Shot commercials. But Serena Williams was on David Letterman, asked about the prospect of competing against a man. Your entire opinion on trans men playing against women should be based on this clip I'm about to play you. Because this is the greatest female athlete who ever lived in this country telling you she would get shut out in 5 minutes if she played a man. And not the top man. Like, she was the top woman in the world. She's talking about playing Andy Murray, who 99% of you don't even know the guy's name. But here it is.
3: For me, tennis and men's tennis and women's tennis are completely almost two separate sports. So I'm like, if I were to play Andy Murray, I would lose 6-0, 6-0 in 5 to 6 minutes, maybe 10 minutes. Because it's a completely different sport. The men are a lot faster, and they serve harder, they hit harder. It's just a different game. And I love to play women's tennis, and I only want to play girls because I don't want to be embarrassed. I would not do the tour. I wouldn't do Billie Jean any justice. So Andy, stop it.
4: Yeah.
3: I'm not gonna let you kill me.
0: Hey.
5: I admire your honesty.
0: But she can't say that in the modern Democrat Party. They're telling you it was transgenocide yesterday, and we need to stack the court. But the reality is, if you were a trans athlete, they didn't ban you from sports yesterday. They're just making you compete against your own gender assigned at birth. That's it. Okay, Leah Thomas was Will Thomas and was about the 400th ranked swimmer in the world as a man. Jumped into the pool as a woman and immediately became the top swimmer in America. Well, this ruling will send Leah back to the old division. And that is the bad news. She's not going to win as many gold medals as she used to. The good news is she's the one female swimmer that's used to dealing with shrinkage. But let me give you a little more of this nonsense, okay? Because the Democratic radical wing of that party, they don't like America. Here is Harry Enten at CNN talking about it, clip 12.
6: Among Republicans, 93% are extremely or very proud. Just one, a single one, say they have little to no pride in being an American. But look over at the Democratic side. This is where we've seen this extremely or very number. It's been taking a tumble at 27%, which is way different than the 93. You do the quick math with me here. What is that? That's a 66-point difference here in terms of extremely or very. But look at this. The little or no proud to be an American actually among Democrats eclipses is greater than the extremely or very proud number. So we are just living in such a different universe if you're a Republican versus a Democrat on the basic fundamental question of being proud to be an American.
0: And imagine that's what the Democrats represent. As we sit here, you know, 2-3 days away from America's 250th birthday, you've got a party that is not proud to be the greatest source of good the world has ever known. Nobody has accounted for more humanitarian aid, more religious freedom, more civil rights, more gender rights, to be clear. Nobody lost rights yesterday. You know, if you're a member of the lesbian, gay, bisexual community, you didn't lose any rights yesterday. You still get married, still work, civil union, anything you want. The only angle you lost was the ability to cheat in women's sports. I just played you a clip of Serena Williams telling you men would shut out women in 5 minutes in sports. She wouldn't score a point. So anybody sitting on your TV screaming that this is unfair.
7: People aren't buying it, CNN, you dumb bastards.
0: Okay. And you know what else people aren't buying? This Democrat claim that, you know, the socialists don't really represent the party and we're a Big Ten, and although we don't agree, listen, the socialists do have all the energy in the party. But what's reassuring is they only won here in New York with 7% of the primary vote. It's a bunch of woke white kids who showed up and voted for socialism.
8: Everything woke turns to
0: because they've decided they know what's better for the minority community than they do. No, we need to abolish the ICE. We need to defund the police. Zoran Mamdani right now is advocating to empty the prisons.
9: That's stupid. Use your common sense.
0: Like we're actually living in the movie The Purge. He tweeted yesterday, we're a step away from closing Rikers Island. We don't need jails. We need compassion. Sounds sweet. Might feel good to click like on Twitter when you're reading the word compassion. You know what doesn't feel good? A guy with 58 prior offenses shivving you on a subway platform. Another person getting thrown in front of a train. Another senior citizen getting bludgeoned to death. Sorry to the pee in the punch bowl. I know we're trying to have a loose show today. But radical liberals live in a world where there's more empathy for the criminal than there is for the person who follows the law. That's what Abolish ICE is about. We got to abolish ICE. Can't kick these people out. America was built on immigration, except it was built on legal immigration. Legal immigration. You know, a lot of... I almost said a bad word on the air. I'm worked up today. I am worked up on the birthright citizenship thing.
9: I'm sick and tired of all this bullshit.
0: I almost said it instead of playing the drop. A lot of people have been making the rounds with this Ronald Reagan clip. It's all over the internet right now, where he's talking about the thing that makes America better than anywhere else in the world is you can move to America and be a citizen. And everybody was like, oh, so Reagan, he stood up for birthright citizenship. No, he didn't. He was talking about legal immigration. You can move here, legally migrate to this country, and yes, become a citizen from anywhere in the world. And yes, it is an undeniable truth that we were built on that. But that form of immigration was so thankful to be here. They wanted to be American. They wanted to chase an American dream. They wanted to culturally assimilate, meaning they didn't give up their religion. They didn't give up their holidays, any type of, you know, cultural dances or foods they ate. They did all that. But they were just American. They were American first because they were here where the streets were paved with gold, the land of opportunity. They weren't coming here demanding free stuff, refusing to work, and saying we're a bunch of scumbags who deserve 9/11. Okay, if you did that 20, 30 years ago, they threw you out of the country. If you do it now, the Democrats nominate you for Congress. I mean, yo.
4: What the hell is the world coming to?
0: If I play you some of this stuff, it is bananas. Okay, and people do not want to acknowledge that this is real. Okay, and that guys like Adam Schiff know they're going to get eaten by this monster they created. Why? Because people in the real world, I'm not talking MS Now pundits, CNN pundits, David Muir at ABC, or those show ponies over at The View, okay, you know.
10: The View is awful.
0: Okay, but the point is, they thought elected representation meant calling Trump Hitler the last 10 years. They thought they were doing their job in pursuing the interests of voters by simply pretending Trump was Hitler. There has been no deliverable on the economy. The Democrats were just in power for 4 years.
11: I don't remember that ever happening.
0: But it did. But unfortunately, they didn't do anything on the border. They opened it wide open. Why? Because they want these people voting in elections. They want these people on our entitlement programs. Because if they can rely on the Democratic Party for an entitlement check every month, the Democratic Party can rely on them for a vote.
12: This is politics as usual.
0: Politics that you're paying for. Birthright citizenship, part of the same scam. But the point is, they make their argument by conflating your desire to enforce laws and prioritize the safety of American citizens with some form of racism. As if the Statue of Liberty had a poem on the side that said, give me all the people who chant death to America and demand free stuff. Okay, I've been to the Statue of Liberty a lot. That poem is not there.
4: That's true. That is true.
0: Okay, but the point is, the Democrats have a radical wing of the party that might be economically illiterate, but they have a lot of momentum and they have a lot of donor money. Because for as much as we hate the idea of nominating people who hate America, who want to blow Israel off the map, who don't recognize the rights of gays and other minorities in the Middle East, and they don't, that's the reality of the Middle East. Okay, they are talking about helping the working class. They are forcing a conversation that lazy people gravitate towards because they think the government's going to be able to solve their problems. Unfortunately, the government needs money. They get it from you and me. And when the government raises taxes, people leave, and now the tax bill goes up on the little guy, and you get screwed. That's why socialism, that's why all these big entitlement programs never work. But they're talking about them, and there's traction. And for the first time, maybe ever, okay, at least in the last 10, 15 years, we're going to wind up having a conversation between now and the midterms about affordability, about housing, about costs. And there is going to be a reckoning. That's where these socialists are doing us good, is they're at least forcing Democrats to do something besides call Trump Hitler. Okay, unfortunately, a lot of their economic policies are no different than Hitler's. So were they to get into office, we'd be in a whole heap of economic trouble.
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0: morning. There it is, Fox Across America with Jimmy Failla. The update on the couple that climbed the Empire State Building. He proposed to the woman on top of the building.
1: This is the biggest schmuck I've ever met.
0: That's what happened. They unfurled a sign that said, when the power of love beats the love of power, the world can have peace. So it was some form of hippie wedding proposal. And they're now climbing down the building where they will probably get handcuffed. Unfortunately, there won't be fur on the handcuffs. But they have an interesting story, How I Met Your Mother, something like that. But I don't believe they'll be spending the night together. Although it's New York. People don't usually go to jail in New York for anything anymore. Like, for real, you know? The only way this guy is facing any type of trouble is if he accidentally throws on a MAGA hat on the way down the Empire State Building. Then they're going to be...
2: He should be behind bars!
0: Well, you know, he's not going to be behind bars. Unless you count the prison he just got down on one knee and asked to be a part of for the rest of his life. I kid, Jenny, we love you. Stop it. Quick phone call from my man, John, who's in Pittsburgh, PA, WJAS Beaver County Radio. What's up, John?
3: Hey, Jimmy, just something I did with some friends last night that I thought was kind of interesting. You might find interesting as well. Let me ask you this. Have you ever gone to an event where you sit down with your friends and you just talk about all the great things about America? You toast all the people that sacrificed. You mention the stories of people like Henry Knox and John Adams and George Washington and everybody else, and toast them, celebrate them. Thank God that you live in America. Thank God for these people that sacrificed so we have this great life. And I tell you what, I did it last night. Nobody there had ever done anything like it, of course. And it was an absolute blast.
0: That sounds rad, man. And you had a few drinks and a dinner and, you know, kind of raised a glass to American privilege. That's what you're telling me?
3: Not American privilege so much as the miracle of America.
0: Yes.
3: Like how we got to independence is mind-boggling. Mm-hmm. And the people that sacrificed and the people that were in charge resisted taking over, just like the French, and killing everybody and taking everything. They stepped back and let the good prevail. And, you know, just like you're talking about your show this morning.
0: It's awesome.
3: But I'll tell you real quick, if I may, one of the stories about John Adams. I'll be very quick.
0: I'm going to lose you in 40 seconds, though, so give me the bullet points. Take it away.
3: You got it. Second time Adams went to France, after the Revolution, as a Congress ambassador for the Congress, he took his two sons. It was in December, hopped in a boat in Massachusetts. The boat sprung a leak. They hobbled into western Spain and pulled up to dock, and the boat sunk.
0: Oh, come on. You got a cliffhanger on the rest of this story because the hour's over. But, John, you got us hooked. Tell us the rest of the story soon.
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13: A dangerous protest in New York City. I'm Lisa Brady, Fox News. Two people at the very top of the Empire State Building, more than 1,400 feet up outside, after climbing to the lightning rod, dressed in black and carrying a large banner that calls for rejecting the love of power for the world to know peace. They are now climbing down. This at a time of heightened security in the city for America 250 celebrations.
14: This 4th of July weekend, we are planning for multiple major events.
13: Mayor Zoran Mamdani also emphasizing the heat emergency in effect as extreme heat spreads east. President Trump just arriving in North Dakota to visit the new Theodore Roosevelt Presidential Library in Medora.
15: We're about an hour from the Montana border. President Trump landed in Bismarck, about 140 miles east of me, on the new Air Force One. He's now taking Marine One here, and he's going to receive a tour from the former governor, now Interior Secretary Doug Burgum.
13: Fox's David Spund in Medora. It's President Trump's first time using a plane gifted by Qatar and modified into a temporary Air Force One. The president telling reporters earlier he thinks Iran has come a long way as talks on a peace deal continue. The vice president telling military members they've given him leverage.
16: Speaking to an audience of sailors and Marines at Naval Air Station Oceana in Virginia, Vice President J.D. Vance says President Trump is negotiating with Iran from a position of strength following the U.S. military campaign.
17: If the Iranians try to rebuild the nuclear program, the president's got options, again, because of you. If the Iranians try to threaten their neighbors or fund terrorism, we've got options, again, because of you.
16: Vance told service members the president will only send them in the harm's way with the tools needed to kick the hell out of the enemy and come home safely. U.S. and Iranian teams are engaged in indirect talks aimed at getting a 60-day ceasefire back on track.
13: Fox's Jared Halpern in Washington. 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
13: Investigators in Ohio just confirming 16 children found living in conditions described as deplorable are all part of the same family. Four adults under arrest on felony child endangerment charges after those children were found in a rural southern Ohio home, some in dire need of medical treatment. The four adults already appearing in court, a judge entering not guilty pleas on their behalf. An apartment fire in Belgium is now blamed for at least six deaths.
19: The fire broke out mid-morning in the city of Antwerp. Huge plumes of smoke rose from the 10-story block. The size and intensity of the blaze are said to have made conditions for firefighters difficult. Images shared on social media show one resident of an affected apartment leaning over his balcony for air while rooms burn behind him. A neighbour eventually helps him clamber to safety through a window. Police say a significant number of people are seriously injured. Jonathan Savage, Fox News.
13: Police in Monaco say a person detained has now been released in the probe of Monday's explosion that reportedly wounded a Ukrainian tycoon with ties to Russia and two other people. Prosecutors have described that blast as an attempted assassination. Officials in neighboring France assisting in the investigation. One of the biggest supermarket chains in the U.S. is getting bigger.
20: Kroger is buying Giant Eagle. It's a $1.65 billion deal
9: 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This deal expands their reach. 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The plan is for Giant Eagle to be run as a separate division, keeping its store names and corporate headquarters. Some stores may have to be sold off or closed in Kroger territories for regulators to approve the deal. Chris Foster, Fox News.
13: Stocks remain mixed. The Dow still hitting new highs, right now up 181. I'm Lisa Brady, Fox News.
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22: My mom's a school teacher. My dad was a factory worker. So they lived their lives very responsibly and some would say frugally. She takes the entire family and the grandkids down to the islands for

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1: Oh, you're damn right it is, and we are fired up in this hour to have a grown-up talk about all things America. Kennedy's going to be here. She is a two-sport star, rose to fame over at MTV. She is now here on the Fox Media platform. She is, of course, also a writer for the Daily Mail, and she's going to take us inside the Taylor Swift nuptials at Madison Square Garden, which come against a backdrop of Democrats trying to tie the knot with some radical left-wing socialists. This is the dumbest time there's ever been to be alive, but we're going to make some sense of it in this hour at 888-788-9910. The only rule we have on the program today and every day is you can be a Republican here, you can be a Democrat, Libertarian, Independent, just don't be a as we roll on in hour number two. I am in fine spirits right now. I have a lot on my mind based on yesterday's Supreme Court rulings, good and bad. The ruling banning biological men from competing against biological women. That is a huge win for America and fairness as a whole.
2: You are correct, sir.
1: To quote Ed McMahon. Okay. Birthright citizenship. Out and out. Scam.
3: That is correct.
1: Massive scam. We'll start with the good. Okay. Clarence Thomas made me laugh my ass off yesterday. And he wrote, okay, in his concurring opinion, that gender dysphoria is a mental illness. And you are either a boy or a girl. That calling yourself trans just means you are mentally ill. Now, that's aggressive. And I come from a E Pluribus Unum background. Out of many, we are one. If you are a trans person, I absolutely 100% recognize your right to exist freely in this country. Okay. If you want to compete against women in a different biological class, that's where I draw the line. And again, this is based on a Serena Williams clip I play over and over and over. Okay. Play this all the time on the show. Serena Williams telling David Letterman if she played Andy Murray, she'd get killed.
4: For me, tennis and men's tennis and women's tennis are completely almost two separate sports. So I'm like, if I were to play Andy Murray, I would lose 6-0, 6-0 and 5 to 6 minutes, maybe 10 minutes, because it's a completely different sport. The men are a lot faster, and they serve harder, they hit harder. It's just a different game. Mm-hmm. And I love to play women's tennis, and I only want to play girls because I don't want to be embarrassed. I would not do the tour. I wouldn't do Billie Jean any justice. So Andy, stop it.
5: Yeah.
4: I'm not gonna let you kill me.
1: So that's Serena Williams, the most decorated female athlete of all time, saying she would get killed if she played against a man. Now understand, if you go out there and search for that video on Google right now, you ain't gonna find it. Do you know how I found that video on Twitter yesterday? I actually couldn't get it in English. I found a link of it posted in French, okay? Because they've gone to such great lengths to bury that video. And if you've noticed, Serena Williams has never been asked about this again because she doesn't want to be in hot water. And to be honest with you, nobody on the liberal side of this argument wants to acknowledge biological facts.
3: Winners are not allowed to allow losers to rewrite history.
1: Amen. But the Democrats sure tried to. How did they do it, Jimmy? What went on? I own a Politics to English dictionary. Allow me to open it up here and translate. Democrats in the outrage era, something I wrote a New York Times bestselling book about called Cancel Culture Dictionary. And if you like reading at a third grade level, you are going to love my books. But Democrats created a massive gap between what people believed to be true and what they were willing to say in public. Meaning in the era of mass outrage, it was oftentimes more convenient to just keep your mouth shut than it was to run afoul of the online outrage machine because you didn't want to be the subject of 15,000 tweets saying you were a homicidal maniac transphobe who was going to get fired from their job. So people started pretending that boys and girls were the same.

0: and that this was all just a construct, and there was no way to ever tell the difference between a man and a woman.
1: Boys have a penis, girls have a vagina.
0: Yeah, that was the biggest laugh in the movie Kindergarten Cop, all the way back in 1988. But if that little kid said that now at the Democrat convention, they'd throw that kid in jail. They'd be like, get it. Who's this transphobe? Okay, but the reality is yesterday's ruling was a win for women, biological women, not birthing persons, not gestating parents, not people who menstruate, good old-fashioned women. Okay, and the fact that the Supreme Court had to step in on this, I still think is absurd, because all of this is happening 51, 52 years after we passed Title IX, which was a hard fight to get women on a level playing field when it came to athletics. Well, the same feminists that got Title IX passed are the same ones that wanted biological men to suddenly compete against biological women. Title IX suddenly became Title IX inches.
2: What the hell did you just say?
0: Okay, it's insane. But the point is, they fancy themselves the feminists. But modern feminism is not a movement of women. It's a movement of political ideology. Modern feminism does not embrace women who want to be homemakers and have babies and put their families over their careers. They're considered trad wives. They're considered like dopey idiots who don't know any better, that are just enslaved by the patriarchy. They're just handmaidens. That's not empowerment. Having a family, raising a child, living a selfless existence where your whole entire state of consciousness revolves around providing for the well-being of other people, that sounds like a dead end. What you need to be doing is dying in a cubicle. Get into the workforce, honey. Forget kids. You don't need a man. You need a 90-hour work week. And you'll have margaritas on Thursday and maybe Taco Tuesday if your woke friends don't yell at you for cultural appropriation. The point is, you do whatever the hell you want. You can be the chick in the cubicle. You can be the girl boss. But you should also be allowed to be the girl who wants to be the trad wife and run a family. But modern feminism doesn't allow for that form of nuance. It's not about women's empowerment. It's about political empowerment. You can't be in the feminist movement if you don't want a free Palestine. What the hell does that have to do with feminism? Especially when you consider the people running Gaza don't recognize the rights of women. But you still have to support that? You know, think about that. If you don't support a free Palestine, you're not part of the LGBTQIA plus 2SL community. That's a real thing. That's what they call it now. We went from LGB to LGBTQIA plus 2SL. As I tell my comedy super agent William all the time, that is not a civil rights movement. That is a strong email password.
3: Bingo.
0: But the point is, there is no nuance on the left. The people who preach tolerance and coexistence want you dead if you express one single solitary dissenting view. And that's how this trans ideology made as much progress in as little time as it did, is there was a 4 or 5 year window where the Riley Gaineses of the world didn't want to say anything. They just got dressed in the same locker room as a man because they didn't want to be labeled a bigoted transphobe, called an intolerant monster. But lo and behold, they were the most tolerant ones out there. The only views that weren't being tolerated were theirs.
3: Correctamundo.
0: So good ruling by the Supreme Court. Birthright citizenship, garbage. Absolute garbage. Okay, birthright citizenship was there to make sure former slaves had legal standing in this country. It was not put into place so 100 Chinese people could organize a flight to California on a website, give birth in a hotel, and then fly home with American citizenship. All the toe-tapping going on in Guam and everywhere in between. These are not people who are legitimate American citizens who are here to contribute to the well-being of society. These are people who are just here to skim off the top of our generosity. And the Supreme Court enabled that because 100 years of precedent. 100 years of precedent where the court never ruled against it because politicians never fought it the way Trump did, because it was a political landmine. They didn't want to be called a racist. They wouldn't want to be called a bigot. And you understand, when you're fearing the backlash, that's where a tyranny flourishes, because they're creating that same divide between what you believe to be true and what you're willing to say in public. That's how the trans thing happened. Everybody knew men and women were different. Mr. Rogers has been singing about it for 50 years, okay?
4: Only girls can be the mommies.

0: Yes, sir.
1: But if he said that now, oh my, Fred Rogers would be canceled in a second. But that's the reality of the modern Democratic Party. They created a gap between you and the biological truth. And then told you to follow the science, everybody. Follow the science.
2: Democrats are so full of crap.
1: Say it all the time. You got to follow the science, Jimmy. Men can have babies. You got to follow the science.
3: You're not telling me the truth.
1: Because men can't have babies. Okay, if men could get pregnant from having sex with other men, how come every single gay couple in the history of the world has chosen to adopt or use a surrogate?
4: I think he's got a point.
1: Yeah, the point is, the people who tell you men can get pregnant are full of but they were able to further that argument and get it, to be honest with you, decent support, 20% support in this country. That's too high because it's a biological fallacy. Okay, birthright citizenship, no better. The majority of the people don't think that's fair or good. But the Democrats have been able to create a gap between what people believe to be true and what they're willing to say because they don't want to be called racist. They don't want to be called bigots. They, oh, you just don't want people coming. You're just anti-immigrant. You know, your ancestors were immigrants. Yeah, they came here legally. Why do you think Trump made the highest inroads with Latino voters in the history of the Republican Party? Because the Latinos came here legally. So when people like AOC were on TV going, he's going to like deport your abuela. He's going to like throw your grandma out of the country.
2: AOC is a dope.
1: And I say that why? Because she's operating on the assumption that if you're Latino, you and your grandma are here illegally. Okay, that's the assumption.
5: That is offensive and it is not true.
1: Okay, and the Supreme Court ruling on birthright citizenship kind of caters to that limited ideology. And these people tell you they're the better ones. They're the enlightened ones. They're the morally empowered ones. That's the modern Democrat Party.
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0: Fox Across America with Jimmy Failla. Kennedy is in the on deck circle. Somebody calls to get to. Mike's got a bad leadoff in Aiken, South Carolina. Yo, Mike.
1: Yeah. Hi, Jimmy.
0: My man.
1: I just wanted to, again, hopefully everything went well with Lincoln on Friday and all that. Like I said, my date was Mae West, and I forgot, Dolly Parton never had a phrase, but Mae West had, is that a banana in your pocket, or are you just happy to see me?
0: Whoa.
1: I know, maybe too much.
0: No.
1: Shut up, shutting up, Mike. Mike, you're so bad.
0: No, we laugh. Listen, he had a great graduation. He liked all the life advice he got last Friday. He had a hell of a graduation party. Jenny's family came to town. So it was like a white trash, luau. My family, Jenny's family. That was a good time. And we kind of, did what the Failas do. We just bought him out in suburbia. If you don't see me on a TV or a radio, just assume I'm somewhere drinking a gallon of bourbon with a cigar in my hand. And I may or may not be awake. I mean, that's the joy of me on the weekends, is I spend it cheating death until I have to come back here and convincingly play an adult for 5 days.
1: But not only that, but eventually, unfortunately, you may have to take Lincoln to the bunny house so that he gets educated a little further.
0: Oh, man. You're driving a hard bargain. You thought the first comment wasn't sketchy enough. I love it. I love the fighting spirit.
1: Right? Shut up, shutting up.
0: Nah, good. It's good work, Mike. I'm glad to see you still got the old fastball. Okay, pal, be well. The great Mike, everybody.
2: Get him out of here. Get him out.
0: Talking about my son graduating high school, and if you reached out about this, thank you. It's very nice to everybody who called in last Friday, who has been invested in the evolution of my family. This show started when my kid was 9 or 10 years old. And it's made its way all the way up to graduation, which is exciting. And now he's getting ready for college and working as a lifeguard right now. And it's New York. He's the only guy in the pool that's not wearing a women's bathing suit. You know how New York works. It's a mess. But we're fired up for the link, man. And it was cool. I got so many well wishes. We posted a picture from his graduation ceremony, and so many people wrote in and said nice things and shared memories of meeting my family on the road. Like, we live for this. Do you understand? Like, when we go on summer vacation, I work. Like, when I'm finally off from TV and radio, you have a pretty demanding schedule. And when we go on summer vacation, we actually do stand-up shows and then just hang out in between shows. And it's hilarious because we meet all you maniacs. And then we go out to dinner and go, hey, what was up with the guy in the hat? He was funny, wasn't he? This guy was great. And the other guy was a little nuts, right? It's like one of our favorite things in the world. I can tell you one of the greatest events I've ever done. Okay, we went to a place called Papacitas in East Texas, like a Mexican place. And it was a KTBB event. Like, thousands of people showed up. It wasn't even a comedy show. It was just thousands of people who waited to say nice things and tell us dirty jokes and give us some of that warm Texas hospitality. It's often hard to tell the difference between hospitality and a hazing ritual in Texas. But when this show was first getting started, we were in the crosshairs of such things. And we had such a phenomenal time getting out and meeting people. And that's why we've since gone to, like, every market in America. I have taken Jenny and Lincoln everywhere because I want them to meet you guys. Because the thing I'm most proud of is who is listening to the show. I'm not trying to have a moment. I'm not about to sing Wind Beneath My Wings. But the point is, okay, when you get out on stage and there's 1,000, 2,000 people and they're all really cool people, you go, wow, we're doing something pretty cool with this platform of ours. Okay, the last thing you want to do is walk out on stage and realize you've cultivated an audience full of just saying. Kennedy's in the on-deck circle. We're going to do something different today. Kennedy is going to take some of the calls with me. We're just going to hang out instead of us telling a bunch of potty mouth things that we shouldn't be saying. I mean, we're going to still say the potty mouth things. I'm just saying we're going to do it with some help from your calls, text, tweets, carrier pigeons. So 888-788-9910 is the phone number if you want to rap with me and Kennedy in the next segment. It's going to be like one of those old Q&As we did when we were performing live together. Do you know the first one Kennedy and I did was in Reading, at Reading, Pennsylvania, which was Taylor Swift's original hometown. So imagine that. And we had a bunch of crazy Pennsylvanians And we had a wild time out there. I'm actually going back to Reading in the fall. You know, those tickets on sale, foxacrossamerica.com. But this next segment is not about my stand-up tour. It's about giving you the highest security clearance there is in the broadcast industry. You are going to be inside the Situation Room itself on the red phone with me and Kennedy. So 888-788-9910 if you want your voice in this huddle. And if you don't want your voice in the huddle, you just want to call it and curse us out, we can take it, man. We've been living in New York our whole lives. It's kind of a spiritual dominatrix. They charge you $1 billion for rent, $80 for tolls. They take all your money. They call your names. Thank you, sir. May I have another? We will get another from the callers with Kennedy when we come back.
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5: News. I'm Therese Crowley. President Trump on the first flight of his one-of-a-kind Air Force One donated by the Emir of Qatar, discussing round two of Iran talks in Qatar today.
6: They've had very good meetings, and we'll see. We hit them very hard for 3 nights, as you know, but we're getting along very well. So I call it the denuclearization. And it's all taking place. It's all going well.
5: And while he arrives in Medora, North Dakota, to dedicate the Teddy Roosevelt Presidential Library, stunning sight on the New York skyline, a couple of masked climbers looking like a wedding topper scaled the spire of the Empire State Building with a black flag and white letters reading, "When the power of love beats the love of power, the world knows peace." The FBI has no comment on reports that it's deemed the two initial Nancy Guthrie ransom notes to be fake communications. 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

0: There it is, Fox Across America with Jimmy Failla, reachable to you, the listener, at 888-788-9910. Mikey has just returned from the pub across the street where he was poking our next guest with a stick to wake her up on the bar stool. She was refusing to leave. She said she's still had a few songs in the jukebox. Apparently, they turned up the volume and she can hear it from here. The K-Train, host of the Kennedy Saves the World podcast, back in the studio. And the crowd goes wild. There it is. Listen to them go. Listen to them go.
1: Just asking for it.
0: When last we met, I was down in Florida at Havana Quest Cigars doing the Kennedy Saves the World podcast.
1: And thank you for that.
0: That was great. You don't understand, though, because I was sitting here and I said to the guy, I've visited this place like five times on the road. So I'm down there to do Hannity's podcast. And he's like, oh, you're here. Good to see you. I said, I'm about to do Kennedy's podcast from your place. Just be cool. I'm like, 10 minutes, you know, bang this out. I'll talk to you when I'm done. The minute we connected, he jumped into the shot like, hey, I love you. I love you my whole life. And I was like, dude, come on. What are you doing, man? But we got it done. Although I was told legally I wasn't allowed.
1: He and I actually climbed the Empire State Building earlier today.
0: Kennedy just
1: got
0: engaged.
1: You didn't recognize me because I had a mask on.
0: There's a whole to-do.
1: Not all heroes wear capes, but some of them do.
0: Hey, I'm glad that's what it was. Because I assumed it was going to be like some free pass.
1: Yeah, exactly. And I was like, okay, Mom Donnie.
0: Yeah. Yeah, exactly.
1: Come on and climb down there,
0: Climb
1: Mayor.
0: Down the building so we can nominate you for Congress. You America-hating criminal. Well, it is America's 250th birthday. The gift we have bestowed upon the listeners is I promised them that you and I would cycle through some of their calls. They got some you and me time.
1: I love it.
0: Highest security clearance in the administration. I'm looking up and down. We've got, this is a pretty full log here. Let's just start at the top. Steve is in Lake of the Ozarks. So he's probably drunk on a pontoon boat. Yo, Steven.
2: I wish I was.
0: I wish I was.
1: I second that emotion.
2: You're trying to stay cool.
0: Thank you for that, my man.
2: And I'm telling you, when Kennedy walked in the studio, it got 4 degrees hotter here at Lake of the Ozarks.
0: So, oh,
2: you
0: know, come on!
1: And I'm not even wearing my hot pants yet.
0: Oh, man. You know what, Steve? Let me just correct you on this. I know everybody loves Kennedy, okay, and she has all the wonderful things, okay? For me, she's like my special needs stepsister. So I don't know what to do with these compliments. Never mind that she walks around this building dressed like a school shooter. So I have a totally different vantage point on this girl you're all in love with. But go on, Steve. I believe there was a point.
2: Okay. There is point, sir. The reason I called in, Jimmy, the Democratic Party going socialist, going communist, as far as I'm concerned, this all stems back from one thing. Mm-hmm. Pre-election night, 2008.
0: Ooh.
2: If you vote for me, we will fundamentally change this country.
0: Mm-hmm. So you're saying Obama?
2: Oh, baby, am I saying Obama? And it all started with that right there, as far as I'm concerned, and what I've seen over these last years, and I'm 71 years old, so I've seen a little bit, that got all of this crap started.
0: All right.
2: And it's just, and from that point on, it's only gotten worse and worse and worse. And now, you know, we used to go and join the military to fight communism. Now all of a sudden we're voting for them? Are you kidding me?
0: You ain't got to tell me. I'm in New York City. My advice to you is find a pontoon boat and sail off. We'll handle it from here. Steve,
1: grab a handful of cigars.
0: Good call, Steve.
1: Mix yourself a boat soda and just sail off.
0: Let us give you some quick chicken soup on that. The good news is, yes, there are socialist candidates getting elected. They're getting elected by a minority fringe.
1: Yes.
0: You know what I'm saying?
1: That's what the DSA does. They find districts where there are rich white liberals who are college educated because they are the most annoying people in the country. And they activate and agitate them and everyone else stays home. Because they're like, oh, this is stupid. I never vote in primaries.
0: Yeah.
1: So but they're like, actually, I'm going to put this Columbia degree in good use and I'm going to vote for blah, blah, blah, barf poop.
0: And 7% of the people win a primary. That's how it works.
1: Yep.
0: And then, you know, it kind of gets amplified. But the reality is they win in districts that were going to vote liberal 100 years in a row.
1: Mm-hmm.
0: It's not like they flipped a Republican seat with a socialist. So in a weird way.
1: No, they're looking to do that next.
0: Yeah,
1: they're going to go for it.
0: Yeah, that's the dream. Right now they're playing clubs. They're trying to play stadiums.
1: Exactly.
0: Okay,
1: right.
0: They don't have any hits yet. Corey, lovely gal down in Rockville, Maryland. Corey.
3: Don't go back to Rockville.
0: back and you tell you're on with Kennedy. What's up, Cor?
3: Hey, guys. I just wanted to check in and see how the T-shirt fit in Hagerstown.
0: Cori in Hagerstown. She came right up to the stage, and I did the classic, you read a different caption on the T-shirt.
1: Mm-hmm.
0: You know, so it was like a be a Republican, be a Democrat, don't be a do-no, you know mm-hmm. what.
1: Yeah, yeah.
0: But I said, oh, Cori gave me a T-shirt. It says, lose some weight, you fat, you know, like one of those. But I invoke the fat F, Cori, because the T-shirt did fit. How about that, girl?
3: Great.
1: Then you must not acquit.
3: I know you always say that everybody says that you look smaller in person, and you do. And I kept telling my husband, uh-oh, I think I might have gotten one. But I figured worst case scenario, Lincoln could wear it because he's a tall, big guy. So
0: yeah, that's true. So you're shopping for two. No, I appreciated the sentiment. I loved that show. That was like my favorite show in the world. And I did it on a bender. And we're going to do it again, Cori. You heard it here first. And you don't even have to bring me clothes. But Kennedy would demand some sort of
1: No, fashion. I would like. Yeah, absolutely. Is it too much to shove a caftan in your bag and maybe shower me with an expensive bauble or two?
0: Cori, this show's like a kindergarten. You got to bring it. If you're bringing a cupcake for one kid, you got to bring it in for the whole class.
1: I thought saving the world was a little bit more lucrative than this, Cori. But
3: well,
1: I have to tell you,
3: Kennedy,
1: one of
3: from seeing you on Gutfeld,
0: yep.
3: And I keep wondering, when are we going to see Jimmy as a guest on Gutfeld?
0: Oh, Cori, that's awesome. A whole nother story, but it's not soon. We have a scheduling conflict, but we'll work it out.
1: They're working it out.
0: Yeah, let Kennedy and I sort through this for you. And in the meantime, forward us a T-shirt for the K-Train, would you?
1: Amen. Appreciate it, Cori. And by the way,
0: yeah.
1: One of, and people think this is a compliment, and I still don't know how to take it.
0: Uh-huh.
1: People will come up and go, you look so much better in person. And I'm like, so what they're saying is I look like an unphotogenic hag when I'm on TV.
0: So when one person's watching, you look good. But when five people are watching, you look bad. You look bad for the 5 million people. You look good for the one.
1: Yeah.
0: Hey, thanks for sharing that, pal. It's my favorite thing in the world is everybody who goes on social media and has a comment about our appearance doesn't even have a profile picture.
1: Yeah.
0: I'm like, you won't even show a cartoon version
1: of
0: yourself.
1: Yeah, people are like, you're fat. I'm like, come do any workout with me. Like, literally any day you would die. Would die after 20 minutes.
0: That's a true story.
1: You wouldn't just pull over and sit down and get a Gatorade. You would collapse and die.
0: Would you ever? And we'd talk about you. Wait, Trump is not on these horses, is he? Kennedy's in studio.
1: There he is. Oh, wow. Kristi Noem is there? I believe that's Marjorie Taylor Greene.
0: So those are the Rough Riders.
1: And Pam Bondi?
0: They're at the Teddy Roosevelt. Yeah, it's horse ride phase one. She has a binder. Oh, this is the greatest thing in the world. So they are riding by horse. This is some type of Rough Rider reenactment. The condoms.
1: Rough
0: which is
1: Rider?
0: Weird. Yeah, it's the condoms, actually. It's not horses. And the beast is following them.
1: Oh, that's cool.
0: And they're riding off to the Teddy Roosevelt Library. This is, you know, it's great pomp and fanfare.
1: Are they going to return his statue to the American Museum of Natural History?
0: That's what's so absurd about the moment we're living in. Teddy Roosevelt, of all the presidents who've ever served in this country,
1: yes.
0: represents so much of the greatness about America and the resilience and the persistence and every other garbage point they make about values. Our values evolved because of people like him, did they not?
1: Yes, they did.
0: Thank you. Put up the friggin' statue. So yeah, you could still watch Night at the Museum, but we got to pretend Teddy Roosevelt didn't happen. It's the movie. It's crazy. Hold on. More calls. We got Kennedy on the line. Chris is out in Hawaii.
1: Oh.
0: Hey, girl. What's up, Chris?
4: Hey, what's up, brother? How are you doing?
0: I'm doing. This is a hot call. Hawaii sounds better than this socialist hell I'm living in right now.
4: Go figure.
1: They got plenty of libs in Hawaii. I don't know if you've met their two U.S. senators, but they're both fat poop crazy.
4: Well, why do you think I'm calling you and not them?
0: Oh, good point, Chris. All right, you're buttering
1: us up. A restraining order?
4: Not yet.
0: Good. Well, if you do get through to Maisie Hirono, don't use any big words. That's my only advice. All right, so what was your question?
4: Maisie who?
0: Take it away.
4: So I just have one question for you with all this, you know, oligarchy and tax the rich. And my stance is this, or my question is this, what's the next argument? So let's start taxing the hell out of everybody mm-hmm. and spending money on whatever they want. Mm-hmm. So when we get done with that and we still see it's all a failure, what's going to be the next argument?
1: They're still going to blame the billionaires because the billionaires are going to leave.
0: Yeah.
1: And they have admitted that they need them here. They need the money. That is their tax base. And that is part of their argument.
4: You're preaching to the choir. But what I'm saying is this. The grand American experiment.
0: Yes.
4: How many times do we have to tell our little kids, don't touch the stove because it'll burn you?
0: Yeah.
4: Let's let them touch the stove. Let's let them have it for 4 years and go, here you go, guys. You guys know best. You do it, but we'll be back in 4 years.
1: And then they go, the billionaires left. Uh-huh. It's their fault. Let's confiscate their wealth, even though they are now in Florida.
0: Yep.
1: Let's go ahead and claw it back. And they will, even though they will show the failures of government, of big government, their response will always be, well, now we need more government. We need to take over the means of production.
0: She's spot on, Chris. Thank you for the call. And I like Chris's touch the stove analogy, except here in New York, they're changing the kind of stove we can use.
1: Yeah, no more gas.
0: Chris, we can't let them touch the stove because we're currently using gas and they're making us switch.
1: It's
0: so dumb. Frank is in Scranton, PA, home of Dunder Mifflin. Yo, Frank.
5: Yo, Jimmy, the most handsome Fox News host, and you're with that smoking hot Kennedy. Oh. How you doing, Kennedy?
1: Real good, then.
0: Talk to me, Frank.
5: Jimmy, my question is, where are all the butchy women joining men's sports? Tell me.
0: Yeah, it's not happening. There's no version of this that ends with a biological woman, you know, competing in the NBA.
1: I don't know. LeBron James has been there for a while.
5: You got a point, Kennedy, but zero. So how are we allowing this to happen?
0: Finally, we
5: got the Supreme Court ruling in our favor, but how are we even having this conversation?
0: No, it's absurd.
1: But that was a unanimous ruling, which I thought was very interesting because it just goes to show, like, if you use your brain and you read the text of Title IX, you know, the point of Title IX's existence is to protect biological sex.
0: Yep.
1: And sex and gender are two very different things.
0: Yep. And listen, the Serena Williams clip I play all the time. Have you heard this recently? You cannot find this clip on the internet.
1: No.
0: Okay, let me play you this. Chris, good call. And we're going to further the point you made, just not the one about Kennedy being a smoke show. Ugh. Anyway. Like he said, Kennedy.
1: Hamina.
0: He said she was a smoke show. Have you ever had a checkup? Here is Serena Williams, at the time the number one ranked female tennis player of all time, talking to David Letterman about a potential scrimmage against Andy Murray, who was not even a top 10 tennis player of all time. Are you ready?
6: For me, tennis and men's tennis and women's tennis are completely almost two separate sports. So I'm like, if I were to play Andy Murray, I would lose 6-0, 6-0 in 5 to 6 minutes, maybe 10 minutes. It's a completely different sport. The men are a lot faster, and they serve harder, they hit harder. It's just a different game. And I love to play women's tennis, and I only want to play girls because I don't want to be embarrassed. I would not do the tour. I wouldn't do Billie Jean any justice. So Andy, stop it.
7: Yeah.
6: I'm not gonna let you kill me.
0: And you cannot find that clip on the internet.
1: Really?
0: I had to find it in French to repost it yesterday.
1: That is amazing.
0: It has been buried so hard. We tried to play it on my show, and we couldn't even get it ingested because they've just erased it from the internet. That was 2013 when she said that on Letterman.
1: Yeah.
0: So we had to play a full screen quote.
1: Has biology changed since then?
0: No. They just successfully created a gap between what people believe to be true and what they were willing to say in public.
1: Yeah.
0: That's how they advance their cause. You know, this is our new position, and if you oppose it, you are a murderous transphobe. And people are like, I don't need that in my feed. I guess I won't say anything.
1: Yeah, but then there were some female athletes, when they retire, they're like, we don't care if men play in our sport.
0: Yeah.
1: It's like, you know, Megan
0: Rapinoe.
1: Yeah. It's like, would you have said that the first year you made the U.S. women's national team?
0: Yeah.
1: Knowing
0: they lost to a 10th grade JV boys soccer team in a scrimmage.
1: Yeah.
0: Come on, Megster. We're not done taking your calls. Quick break. Me and the K-Train back after this.
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12: So Ryan and I came to the decision to get life insurance when I was pregnant with our first son. He really wanted us to be taken care of if something happened to him. 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

0: There it is, Fox Across America with Jimmy Failla. Got the K-Train in studio. We know people are listening on MRC Nation out there, and I know that for a fact. Why? Because Troy is in Elkhart County, Indiana. Yo, Troy! Woo. What's up, Troy?
1: Hey, how you doing?
0: Good stuff. We're rocking out. Me, you, and the K-Train. Say hi to Kennedy.
2: Amazing, Troy.
1: Hello. Hello, Kennedy.
2: Hello, Troy.
0: What's
1: I'm just working outside here listening to the podcast, and it's a great format.
0: Mm-hmm. Oh, thank you for that. I dig that. You like the format of the radio or the podcast?
1: Well, both. It's kind of like the old talk show radio.
0: Yeah. Mm-hmm.
1: And you can be driving your car. Or, like I said, I'm out working in my yard right now. Uh-huh. And I'm fully engaged while I'm doing something else, whereas like TV or video things where you got to sit in front of it.
2: Oh, yeah.
1: And I feel like I know you guys because I think the personalities come through and you get to talk in depth.
0: Yes.
1: It seems like you're who you really are in person.
2: Like having this air track, Troy.
0: Yeah, no, Troy, you're spot on with all of this. Plus, on radio, I don't have to wear two pairs of Spanx. You know what I'm saying? So selfishly, I like it better, too. By yard work, really quickly, before we lose you, are you gardening or is yard work code for you're on your fifth Guinness of the afternoon?
1: No, I wish. It's a little hot for that right now. I'm watering everything and putting some treatment on the lawn.
0: Okay.
1: I did meet you at a meet and greet.
0: At the MNC? Yes, the MNC Noise event.
1: So
0: 95.3 MNC, Kennedy, they had an event, a listener event, at the RV Hall of Fame.
2: Dope.
0: It was amazing. And
2: has Marcus Lemonis been there? He has to have been there.
0: Yeah, yeah. Go ahead. Say what, Troy?
1: I was the guy that made you look skinny in the selfie. And when you saw me, you started going chicken wire to your security.
0: Oh, yeah, yeah, yeah. Good stuff, Troy. Yeah, sorry about it. I'm sorry they tased you, man. You deserved better. Very good stuff. And we agree with all of your sentiments here. Go finish up the gardening and get a beer on us. We'll talk to you soon, brother.
2: Make it a cold one.
0: Make it a cold one. Yeah, Troy
2: American
0: actually,
2: beers always get colder.
0: Troy actually said, he goes, it's too hot for that. What are you talking
2: for
0: about?
2: For Guinness. Guinness. Yeah, Guinness
0: Troy,
2: is a
0: corrected.
2: Thick beer.
0: Did
2: that,
0: you get a nice light beer, Miller Lite?
2: Absolutely.
0: Do you know I drank a 30-pack of Miller Lights last Saturday? I don't drink a lot of beer. I'm a whiskey guy.
2: Mm-hmm.
0: So I don't feel beer. You know what I mean?
2: Yep.
0: It'll tire me down, but I don't actually think I'm drunk. You know what I'm saying? As I was pantless arguing with a garden gnome in the front yard, I felt fine.
2: I heard you beat a 7-year-old at wiffle ball.
0: Oh, my. Yeah, well, you want to know something? Not only did I beat a 7-year-old at wiffle ball, because it was my nephew, Isaiah, but I put on the tomahawk chop on the surround sound for the round in which we competed. So he got the full treatment of an away team playing in New York. He's an Ohio guy.
2: Yeah.
0: But he's tough. He's from Springfield. They eat the dogs. They eat the cats. Those are my cousins from Springfield, Ohio. Of course I beat a 7-year-old.
2: That's amazing.
0: That's what he gets for biting my cat, Lucy.
2: they were relentless.
0: Yeah, those little kids, they come over your house, they're going to grab a cat. You know
2: I mean,
0: what I'm saying?
2: It's like, I'm not a fan of cats, and I felt bad. Like, I wanted to play defense on Lucy's behalf.
0: No chance.
2: It was like watching Pac-Man.
0: I think what I was trying to say is happy birthday, America. Kennedy has been saving
2: 250!
0: 250! Listening to the Kennedy Save the World podcast, read her columns at the Daily Mail.
2: Ooh.
0: And stick around in the very next hour, Ted Nugent, the Motor City Madman.
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9: Hot is an understatement. Lisa Brady, Fox News. More than 150 million Americans are under heat alerts as extreme temperatures spread from the Midwest to the East. 20 states could top 100 degrees this week.
10: New York City Mayor Zoran Mamdani says if the forecast holds, it could be the city's hottest 4th of July since 2010.
11: The city has opened hundreds of cooling centers across the five boroughs. We have also launched a fleet of more than a dozen cool vans, where New Yorkers can access medical care and resources.
10: Forecasters are expecting Friday heat indices of 105 in Raleigh, North Carolina, 109 in Memphis, Tennessee, and 110 in Washington, D.C.
9: Fox's Tanya J. Powers. Extreme heat is the number one weather-related killer in the U.S. The heat dome descending just as America 250 celebrations are peaking for the holiday weekend, with heightened security in place for many events. Just getting word that two people who unfurled a banner today atop the Empire State Building at the antenna have been arrested. No word yet how they gained access to climb well above the landmark's public areas. President Trump is in North Dakota. That warm welcome moments ago as he visits the new Theodore Roosevelt Presidential Library, which opens on Saturday.
12: The library is unique in more that it's an experience, not a traditional library. It incorporates artificial intelligence to take you in and feel like you're really there talking to Roosevelt. Now, he was in his mid-20s when he arrived to Medora in 1883 for a hunting trip. He was hooked. Less than 6 months later, on Valentine's Day in 1884, his wife Alice and mother Martha died within hours of each other. He was overcome by grief and returned to Medora later that year. This place gave him strength.
9: Fox's David Spunt. Former CIA Director John Brennan now suing the Trump administration over investigations he claims are politically motivated. Brennan wants a court order to require that records from the probes be preserved. America is listening to Fox News.
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9: Nearly 1 month after a Pennsylvania college student was killed, an additional reward is being offered.
14: Police believe two 16-year-old boys, Kasim Smith and Azubair Fleming, shot and killed Billy Schmidt, a Penn State student, during an armed robbery attempt last month. U.S. Marshals are now offering a $5,000 reward to find them. According to police, Schmidt was close to his home in Philadelphia. Neighbors' surveillance cameras show an argument start after the teens took Schmidt's phone. He was trying to get it back just before shots were fired. The Marshals' reward offer is on top of the City of Philadelphia's $20,000 reward for information leading to the suspects. Grinnell Scott, Fox News.
7: The U.S. Trade Representative just confirming that a trade deal made in the first Trump term between the U.S., Mexico, and Canada will not be renewed in its current form, though it will remain in force for now during negotiations. No clues from the new Fed chief about interest rates, but he is standing by his commitment to let policymakers decide.
15: When we get into that room and shut the door, we're going to have a good debate. But I don't have much more for you than that.
16: Fed Chair Kevin Warsh isn't revealing where he sees interest rates headed. He answered questions at the Sintra Forum, organized by the European Central Bank, held in Sintra, Portugal, but stressed the decision will be made in the meeting this month.
15: I see many of my FOMC colleagues here in Sintra. I take their views very seriously. I want us to have a good family fight when we meet in 4 weeks.
16: Warsh says there is a lot of breaking news to consider. Ginny Cosola, Fox News.
7: The federal government's employment report for June is due out tomorrow. Today, the Dow is still hitting new highs, up 102 points right now. The NASDAQ turning lower now, though it's down 56 points. U.S. oil prices sinking under $69 a barrel. And Lisa Brady, Fox News.
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0: teams, U.S. and A. Although I should clarify, I don't know that he's going to put down his guitar or his crossbow, because usually when he's on the Zoom, something gets shot or blown up every time I talk to the freaking guy.
1: This could be a problem.
0: Well, it's only a problem if you don't like America. If you like America, you love Ted Nugent. He is Maximum Strength USA, and he will be joining us in this hour. You're welcome to get in the queue as well. 888-788-9910 is the phone number. We have the same damn rule every day. You could be a Republican on this show and we'll treat you like $1 million. You could be a Democrat. We don't even care. It's fine. The only thing we ask is that you do not be a bang as we roll on in hour number three. So much to get to. We've thrown a lot of energy behind the rise of socialism in the Democratic Party. That's a thing we're dealing with right now.
2: Well, that's the dumbest thing I've heard of.
0: It's the dumbest thing anybody's ever heard of. Socialism, you vote your way into it, you shoot your way out of it. Every single place socialism has happened, it has failed. It has starved people to death. In this century alone, 100 million people have died from socialism, okay?
3: That can't be good.
0: Not good. But, you know, the Democrats are like, no, no, we didn't do it the right way. We got to do like the socialism this way. It's all the same thing. Socialism means the government seizes the means of production, confiscates all of the wealth, and just redistributes it. But does socialism actually have a way to create wealth? No, socialism is predicated on taking the existing wealth and just confiscating it at a government level and then redistributing it where they see fit. Okay? For further reading, Google breadlines, Google famines, Google revolutions, because everywhere socialism has existed, people have either been killed or overthrown their government or been killed in the process of trying to overthrow their government. Why? Because they are starving.
4: What can I tell you, kid? You're right. When you're right, you're right. You're right.
0: Now, the good news is, again, we are not on the brink of going socialist, you know, nationwide. But it absolutely has a foothold because a lot of woke white idiots in specific targeted Democrat districts, districts that vote liberal every year for 100 years in a row. Okay, for real, that's how congressional districts work. Very rarely do you see flips, because the ideology is usually defines the district itself, and they consistently elect Democrats. They consistently elect Republicans. It happens a lot. That's why flips are a big deal when they happen. You go, holy hell. But people try to tell you, you know, like, AOC, that was a huge upset.
5: That is a fact check false.
0: When AOC won her district, she just beat another Democrat. It's like she beat a Republican in an area that was solid red. She just out-liberaled the other liberal nutbag. And that's what these targeted districts are here. Primaries get very, very, very low turnouts. So what a lot of these billionaire donors are doing, and again, you don't hear the Democrats yelling about money in politics when the billionaires and the George Soroses of the world are donating to them. But the point is, these billionaires target these uber liberal districts, throw a lot of money and energy behind the socialists, and create the illusion that there is some type of a national groundswell for socialism. Now, the truth is, that's not a thing. But in politics, everyone goes where the money is. Do you know the old Willie Sutton line? Willie Sutton, the famous bank robber back in the 1930s, I think it was 1932, said, why do you rob all these banks? And he goes, because that's where the money is. obviously the real question was like, why bank robbery? You know, what kind of rush do you get out of it? What motivated you to do this? But he oversimplified it. It's like the old famous Woody Hayes quote. If you're listening on WHIO in Dayton, you know of the famous incident where Ohio State beat that team up north 59-0. And on the last touchdown of the game, he went for two. And after the game, the reporters asked, why did you go for two? And he said, because I couldn't go for three. Balls to the wall. Okay, when it comes to socialism, it's the same sort of thing. It's no different than mainstream Democrat, whatever the hell a mainstream Democrat is now. Because the people who tell you they're mainstream Democrats legitimately oppose every single thing that Democrats used

0: to run on. Okay, Democrats, Bill Clinton, Barack Obama, both bragged openly about ramping up enforcement on illegal immigration. They both set records for deportations that stood until Trump came along. Okay, Democrats used to be a party that supported police, wanted criminals thrown in jail. Okay, they've all voted for border walls. Understand, the Border Fence and Protection Act that passed under Obama, no different than George Bush. Family separation, that's the phrase they use. What family separation means is when people come to the border illegally, they separate adults from children temporarily to make sure the child is with an actual legal guardian and not a drug smuggler or a human trafficker. That's a thing. Why? Because people know they have a higher chance of getting their asylum case granted if they're accompanied by a minor. So coyotes, traffickers, people like that would bring a minor to the border. And then they'd get let into the country. And then they could sex traffic the kid or do God knows what else with the kid. So we started this policy of what you call family separation. But 99% of the time, they weren't separating families. But even so, they were just trying to ascertain that it was, in fact, a family and not some dirtbag who was looking to exploit a kid.
1: It's people with a dirty mind that think like that.
0: If anybody would know that, it's that guy.
1: It's totally false.
0: Say it again, Michael. But the point is, the modern Democrat, whatever the hell that is, has had no deliverables for voters. They have run on Trump is the devil. Orange Cheeto Hitler Jesus. He's a threat to democracy. Okay, democracy is on the ballot. That's what they said in the last election. Democracy's on the ballot. As they legitimately arrested their political opponent, democracy's on the ballot. As they had the FBI raid his home, democracy's on the ballot. As they sued in Maine and Colorado to take him off the ballot, they told you democracy was on the frickin' ballot. Okay? And I don't know what a modern Democrat is. They tell you men can have babies. They say that with a straight face.
2: You can't handle the truth.
0: Open border. Citizenship means nothing. No difference between a man and a woman. All of that nonsense. That's the modern Democrat. Okay, climate change is going to kill us all in 5 years. Well, it's been 15. Whatever. Follow the science. I did until the science told me that men could have babies, at which point I was like, yo, science, you're apparently doing this with air quotes because nothing you're saying is true.
3: Oh, you're right. And when you're right, you're right. And you're always right.
0: But the reality is, the modern Democrat, for whatever you consider to be a modern Democrat, is down with the socialist stampede because that's where the money is. To go full Willie Sutton, they allow this. They say, oh, we've got a big tent. It's a big tent party. Okay, buddy, you got out people who supported Al-Qaeda terrorists. Well, it's a big cave party. We're a big cave party, Jimmy. Just because Milad Kiros out in Denver said America deserved 9/11. What do you got against brown people, Jimmy? Why are you mad at Milot? I'm not mad at Milot. I'm mad at anybody who thinks 9/11 was justified. But that moral equivalence they have successfully created when it comes to issues like Israel and Gaza. Okay, they tell you Israel is committing a genocide in Gaza. Yet the population of Gaza has quadrupled in the last 20 years. Now, I don't know what you know about genocide, but it usually doesn't drive the population up. But the point is, in doing so, they created a moral equivalence. People in New York who are funded by your own taxpayer dollars, the NGOs, the left-wing nuts, have gotten enough people into the streets to, you know, clog bridges, stampede on the road, throw cans of soup in museums, unfurl free Palestine banners at the White House Correspondents' Dinner. You've seen all this nutty stuff. And the reality is, in doing so, they succeeded in creating a moral equivalence between Israel and Hamas, something that Bill Clinton, a Democrat president, told us was something Hamas does. Okay, he talked about this, about how Hamas will bring in a suicide bomber, kill a bunch of Israelis. Hamas will shoot a bunch of missiles into Israel. And then what they do is they embed themselves in hospitals and in crowded places. So if Israel hits back, everybody goes, oh, look at Israel killing a bunch of civilians. This is Bill Clinton talking about it.
4: Hamas is really smart. When they decide to rocket Israel, they insinuate themselves in the hospitals, in the schools, in the highly populous areas. and they are smart. So they try. So they, wait. They try to put the Israelis in a position of either not defending themselves or killing innocents. They're good at it. They're smart. They've been doing this a long time.
0: That's Bill Clinton flat out saying Hamas gets their own civilians killed on purpose. And now you've got every woke idiot out there in the street telling you Israel is out there committing a genocide against Hamas. It's not even remotely close to the truth. Do you know Israel actually warns the civilian population before they come in and attack? Okay, and again, that's the biggest challenge for right now, is I don't want to relitigate that whole scenario, but I'm just flat out telling you there's a lot of people running who think there is no different in terms of their values in one country versus their values in another. Okay, that's a real serious thing. So the point Jeff makes, who is in Gainesburg, North Carolina, is how do you swear in people who feel this way? Jeff, I am excited to have this conversation. What's up, Jeff?
5: Hello, Jimmy. How you doing?
0: I'm doing. You know, I had your fellow Carolinian on over Saturday night. I had Lara Trump on from Carolina.
5: I saw her. She's awesome.
0: She's a good egg. What was your question about the candidates? I looked interesting to me.
5: Hey, look. You know, it seems pretty simple to me, being the simpleton that I am. These guys, these candidates, these Democrat, communist, Marxist people that have won their primaries, if they somehow win their elections and get to take the oath that they're going to have to take, how can they take the oath?
0: Oh, I don't know the answer to that.
5: They've admitted outright before the election that they're Marxist, communist, socialist, and they shouldn't even be in the primaries.
0: Yeah, I don't know how that works out. I'm just glad they're not coming to my barbecue, because then you'd have to share like 40% of your plate. That's no good. You're down in Carolina. Are you Eastern Carolina or Western Carolina barbecue? That's the question I asked Lara.
5: Eastern. I'm with Lara.
0: Oh, damn right you are. She did a good job of explaining on the show. I, you know, as I am a guy who believes in bipartisanship, I will eat Eastern and Western in your honor this weekend. How's that sound?
5: Yeah, that sounds good. All right, so you can't answer my question.
0: I answered your question. I mean, the truth is, Jeff, between us girls, they can legally swear them in if they ran for office and they won and all of that jazz. The bigger challenge they're going to have, okay, is that they don't necessarily hold the values of the rest of the country. But if their district elects them, they have every right to be there. I mean, that's the good and the bad of democracy. But back to the barbecue. I got a quick break. We'll talk soon, Jeff.
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0: morning. There it is, Fox Across America with Jimmy Failla. Raising a glass to 250 years of American excellence. Joining us now from the great state of Texas. No stranger to American excellence or raising a glass. I am talking about KTBB's own Paul Gleiser. Hey, man.
1: I've seen the elbow of yours bend a bit myself, my man.
0: I mean, you've seen the elbow of my child bend, because we did a Mean Green Texas where somebody bought him a beer.
1: Welcome to Texas. How you doing, brother?
0: Everything's good, man. I'm in a great mood. This is the only thing I wanted to get into is I legitimately feel bad for the people who are, you know, the ones you see on the news going, I'm not celebrating America. Because they're number one, they're stupid, but you're really denying yourself an incredible opportunity, because this is a weekend everybody should be celebrating.
1: No question. And look at all the people who aren't celebrating, talking about how terrible America is, as they sip a glass of Chardonnay from a $100 bottle. And as they're wearing $600 or $700 worth of clothes they bought at a high end store. I mean, these are affluent white, pasty white liberals. They're talking about what a terrible place America is.
0: It's so funny. We need a new term. You know, we used to say, and the late great Al Rushbrook would say, limousine liberals.
1: Yeah,
0: they don't really take limousines. What do they take now? I got to figure this out. You know,
1: but it's I take what they take. You're here in my part of the world. They drive $100,000 cars. By themselves.
0: They're so it's like Ro Khanna's wife, Land Rover liberals.
1: Yeah, I mean, that's exactly Land Rovers, you know, and then they have high-end Mercedes and high-end Beamers. I mean, and they're not saving the planet. They're in those cars alone driving around, but they want me, you know, in public transit or some little shoebox of a car, but they're not denying themselves anything.
0: Land Rover liberals and private jet progressives.
1: There it is.
0: You're just joining us.
1: Well, you heard it here first. It's great stuff. No, really, you know, these affluent, college-educated, white liberals have convinced themselves that America's a terrible place. Well, they pull a $1,000 phone out of their pockets and communicate with it. You know, where else in the world, I mean, does everybody have a $1,000 electronic device in their pocket?
0: Yeah, it's a great point. We're talking to the legendary Paul Gleiser from KTBB in Tyler, Texas. You know, the quality of life here has literally never been better.
1: No question.
0: Tolerance, inclusion, anything that you're arguing against is contradicted by fact.
1: There's not a place in this country that you can go into where a black person would walk in and be told to leave.
0: Yep.
1: No, would not happen. And if it did happen, it would be on the front page and the lead story on every news outlet in the country.
0: Yep.
1: It doesn't exist, and yet these people are acting as if it does, and that radical change is necessary as a result. It's crazy.
0: Yeah, it's bananas. And you know, it's a hustle, because they're selling people a fake oppression, and it's an easy thing to liberate people from, because if the oppression isn't real, you've already accomplished your goal, you know?
1: Yeah, and you can't fundraise off of it if you ever acknowledge that it's no longer there.
0: There you go. And that's the biggest challenge. It's perspective. And, you know, as it comes to this weekend, though, I'm done feeling bad. It's just Miller time in the Failla house. Are you guys doing it right in Texas?
1: Yeah, we're going to do it right in Texas. It's going to be hot here, but we're going to do it right. And, you know, listen, how can you not celebrate a nation that has given you so much opportunity? You know, my dad was a carpet salesman, and I own my own radio stations. You drove a taxi, and now you're a nationally syndicated, highly successful media personality. Where else does that happen?
0: Yeah, no, definitely. I can't name a country unless you're down at Epcot, but that is still technically America. Happy birthday to America. PG, I'll check in over the weekend. Great stuff as always, my
1: All
0: man.
1: All right, brother, you be good. Happy fourth to the whole family there.
0: Damn right. We'll see you soon. The great Paul Gleiser, back with Ted Nugent next.
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4: News. I'm John Saucier. U.S. negotiators are in Qatar for talks with mediators as the United States and Iran work towards a peace deal before the current 60-day ceasefire expires. Vice President J.D. Vance says, in the meantime, technical talks are going well.
5: It's already started in an amazing direction. We've got now oil at $68. We've got gas prices starting to come down. But really just ensuring that we continue to make the progress on that. And that's what they're focused on.
4: The Justice Department going after the Venezuelan gang Tren de Aragua. And Acting Attorney General Todd Blanche announcing the filing of charges against a series of alleged members of this group.
6: This morning in Chicago, federal and local law enforcement charged three alleged TDA members on a criminal complaint charging the brutal murder of another victim in the Chicago area.
4: The Trump administration designating this gang as a foreign terrorist organization on the first day of the president's second term. America is listening to Fox News.
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0: been reliably informed that the animals are mating right now because they are playing the guitar sound of the Motor City Madman himself, Ted Nugent, who joins us on the Zoom. Yo, Ted.
1: Jimmy, I'm your animal breeding soundtrack daddy. Barbecues are us. Happy Independence Day every day. Happy 250 America. Live it up.
0: Amen. Are you banned from going to the zoo because of how much animal breeding happens when your guitar plays?
1: No, when I go down by the zoo, the animals bow down in reverence because I'm the conservation czar, because they know that I balance the herd, so there's plenty of habitat for all the critters. So my world is a zoo. You know, we're having sacred flesh on the grill again tonight. Even though it's the 250th anniversary and it is Independence Day, the Nugent family and all my buddies, we have hunting camps every week. People from all around the world come here, and we really do reference it as sacred flesh. Venison, the only healthy diet in the world, and it's so much fun shopping with your bow and arrow.
0: It's self-checkout if ever there was one, huh?
1: Yes, it is. It's self-checkout, and you get on bended knee. Of course, both of my knees are replaced, but I get on bended knee, and, you know, we have fun with him. By the way, you are my truth, logic, and common sense blood brother. And except for your wardrobe, you have effervescent masculinity.
0: Whoa!
1: Which you exude.
0: Whoa!
1: I really am honored to share a microphone with you. And I saw you put your earbuds in. I put in my hearing aids because you know that I'm going to say something important. And I know you're going to say something important. We deserve each other, Jimmy.
0: Do we ever? But is that your way of telling me you don't want to borrow this pink jacket?
1: No, actually, I would borrow it. I'm gonna go to a country show next week, and I want to assimilate.
0: We're talking to Ted Nugent, the Motor City Madman. We're celebrating America's 250th birthday. It's a big damn deal. You know, there are people out there that say they're not going to celebrate this weekend, and I almost feel bad for them. You know, these are not, you know, they say they're woke. You're not woke. You're just stupid. You know, if you are in America, you're blessed with American citizenship, which is actually pretty easy to come by these days, thanks to the Supreme Court. But the point is, if you have it, you're doing okay relative to the rest of the world, are you not?
1: Well, ditto. And let me summarize it thusly on the Motor City Madman's linguistic ballet. The whole world sucks, but America sucks less. We have no excuse for sucking at all. And wherever Ted Nugent, my family and my band and my crew and my grandkids get together with our machine guns and our sacred flesh, it don't suck at all. So again, I get to train with the Marines. That's why I'm like this, Jimmy.
0: Yeah.
1: We improvise, we adapt, and we overcome. And you know, you're identifying a really heartbreaking division in America. Mm-hmm. But the only person responsible for anything in anybody's life is the guy in the mirror.
0: Yes.
1: So I'm hoping that as we celebrate 250 years, sacred years, the only experiment in self-government in the history of the world, and even though the world is just a cluster whack out there, do you know that I suspect you, Jimmy, we carve out an American dream every day just by putting our heart and soul into being positive, to be productive, to be an asset. I would never let anybody in my life become a liability and slovenly and hang out and be comfortably numb, which is actually uncomfortably dumb. So you and I share the battle cry of America. Be the best that you can be. And even though I barely graduated from high school, I was too busy learning Chuck Berry licks. But you know, Jimmy, you and I did a presentation at the Hillsdale College, and I said to the assemblage of great young men and women, each of you could have wrote the Declaration of Independence if you were living under King George, because your instincts would have developed a mindset and a battle cry for self evident truths. And I know I'm just a guitar player, but that was a pretty good summary for a guitar player.
0: I think you nailed it, man. I would have copied off of you on a test. I don't know why I gave all that money to that Asian kid. I could have copied off you. Crazy.
1: But you know, again, you know what? When you open that pretty little mouth of yours, it's a result of you thinking. And again, I leave an intense, maniacal, high energy whirlwind of a life. But my mom and dad disciplined me.
0: Yep.
1: I discipline my kids and grandkids, and I discipline my band. I train them right alongside my hunting dogs. But it's about discipline and digging into your conscience and thinking. If you think, you could have wrote the Constitution.
0: You
1: could have wrote the Constitution if King George was around. You could have wrote the Bill of Rights. Those are self-evident truths. So that's what goes on at the Nugent barbecue, this kind of discussion and emphasis of why America has the only dream called the American dream. I'm a lucky man. You're a lucky man. We're all very lucky.
0: I mean, 100%. And we're here on behalf of something like we do represent the American dream. You know, you referenced my man Chuck Berry earlier. You and I have had lengthy talks about Motown. I was going to ask how much of a Chuck Berry guy you are, because I'm in a big Chuck Berry hole right now because I was in St. Louis, so I went to his house, which is still standing, and then I went out to Wentzville where Berry Park is, and yes. I love the idea, and this is what I'm really hooked on, is America is a place where guys who are caught up in the creative process like you or Chuck Berry can pick up a guitar, write a song, and play a lick that becomes so iconic that you really do become emblematic of that rags-to-riches tale. And I think that's what America 250 is about. It's about focusing on all the incredible possibilities of self-reliance in this country because they exist here in a very unique way. Like there was a time when Chuck Berry wrote the song Maybelline, but he was working overnight shifts as an electrician. Like that song needed to be good if the rent check was going to clear. And can you still identify with that creative hunger, that place you were at in life early in your career when, you know, now you're iconic, okay? You don't need to be good. You're just holding yourself to such a high standard that you would never accept anything less than your best. But can you relate to creating from a place of hunger?
1: Boy, you covered a lot of very important Ted Nugent stepping stones in the American dream adventure. Chuck Berry is a powerful force, probably the most powerful force, along with Little Richard, just because of the outlook, the intensity. For example, every night we go on stage, the work ethic of those early black artists coming out of the horror, the sins, the curse. The American, the human scourge of slavery, they were more uppity because they valued a shot at freedom. So Chuck Berry, Bo Diddley, Little Richard, James Brown, the hardest working man. My band and I, we push our fists together every night. Johnny Big on bass guitar and vocals, the absolute monster soul brother. Jason Heartless from Detroit, the greatest drummer, pile driving rhythm groove god that ever lived. We put our fists together and we push like snarling wolves on the last bone, and we go, James Brown, Chuck Berry. Chuck Berry and James Brown were auditioning for Chuck Berry and James Brown. So we make sure that every song has optimum dynamics and groove and pulse. And if you're not making the skinny girls dance, you blew it. So it's great that you referenced that, but nobody ever really accurately identifies and celebrates the incredible work ethic that not only Chuck Berry, Bo Diddley, Little Richard, and all those, and James Brown, the master, all those black artists, Motown, I was born in Motown.
0: Yeah.
1: They taught every band of every song that you love, even the songs that are poppy, whether it's Taylor Swift or some of that music, pop music, I'm not a big fan, but the work ethic of musicians that want to express in all my musical experiences are our belief. And it's always based on the groove and the grind and the fun of Chuck Berry. I did a version of Maybelline on my Tooth, Fang, and Claw album with the Amboy Dukes, and it is outrageous and not bad for a semi-Caucasian guy from Detroit. But the bottom line is you're hitting all the buttons that really represent the American dream. You can come from nothing. I was raised in the suburbs, actually downtown Detroit, and then we moved outland a little ways. But my dad was an ultra frugal disciplinarian, and you couldn't waste. You did your own chores. My allowance was dinner and a furnace. I mean, I would have room and board if I did my chores. So, by the way, this is alive and well in 2026. Jimmy, you got to come out. I share campfires at our Sunrise Safaris every weekend, this time of year through Thanksgiving, with people from every imaginable walk of life. Wow. And every time you speak, Jimmy, you speak for these people. Right now, I'm speaking for these people. They get up early. They want to be productive. They don't want to ever drain anybody. They want to provide. They want to protect. They want to move America and their neighborhood and their family and their fellow man forward. It is alive and well in 2026, in spite of Uncle Sham and the global goons out there. So we can make it happen. And I just hope that everybody says a prayer for the heroes that are not celebrating the 2026 with us because many died so that we can. And that's the driving force in my life.
0: Amen. We're talking to the Motor City Madman, Ted Nugent. I know you invited me to come out, but I will have you know, you'll be spending a lot of time in my backyard this weekend. I told you, my son Lincoln, who just graduated high school, like, Stranglehold is the official song of his football team. So it's
2: of course
0: their,
2: it is.
0: It's their hype song before they run onto the field. And we always listen to it and watch a Lawrence Taylor montage. And, of course, this past Saturday, he had his graduation party, and that was his walkout jam. So how about that?
1: That is so cool. You, every day of my life, I'm not exaggerating. Every day of my life, I hear from people. Shemaine and the dogs and I went to the udder place. It's like the udder, like on a cow's udder. It's a creamery with real ice cream. And there was a bunch of really cute little girls in some type of athletic regalia. They probably soccer or badminton or something. And they were all waving at the old guitar player. And so I waved back and I drove by and I said, happy 250th anniversary. Thank you for being aggressive and competitive. And you look like you're in good shape, even at an ice cream parlor. And so people from every imaginable walk of life know what I represent, regardless of the music, though I don't think you can disregard it.
0: Yep.
1: But regardless of the music, these kids, through their parents and their families, know what Ted Nugent stands for. So they felt close to me. And I value that because that's the pulse of everybody that I know.
0: Yep.
1: And so as we're celebrating 250 years, I'd like to emphasize that we should act like real Americans, read the Declaration of Independence, the Bill of Rights, the Ten Commandments and the Golden Rule to our children, and we can make America that great shining city on the hill again. And I know it's available and it's alive and well. We just got to make sure it dominates.
0: Amen. And I'm telling you this because I care. Our factory settings as Americans haven't changed. You know, we're amplifying a lot of things that contradict our factory sayings, you know, settings, meaning these people that are pushing socialism and saying America's evil and everything in between. They're not a majority. That is very much a tyranny of a fringe minority. And the guys like you, the Chuck Berrys of the world, everybody, yes, the Berry Gordys of the world, they're, yes, the ones that made America, you know, the greatest source of good the world has ever known. The shiny city on a hill, if you will. And I think it keeps on shining this weekend, courtesy of guys like yourself. Are there burgers and dogs, or is it all venison right through the weekend? What goes on that grill? Anything besides venison?
1: It's venison, burgers, and dogs.
0: Oh.
1: By the way, the cuter the critter, the sweeter the meat. You might want to write that down. You've probably never had groundhog, but the young groundhogs are like a little baby cow because all they eat is clover and alfalfa and grass. It is absolutely delicious. Of course, if you put enough garlic and butter on my dirty socks, it would probably be okay. The point is that my taste buds are clean and sober for 78 years, so they're very touchy, shall we say, very ready to rock. And so Shemaine is the greatest chef in the world. We have wild game all the time.
0: Uh-huh.
1: We have our dogs, and we feed our dogs natural food. So let me tell you about the Stranglehold soundtrack. I heard from a Navy SEAL, again, an Army Ranger, again, a Delta Force guy, again, and how the song Stranglehold fortified them when they went into battle.
0: Wow.
1: And especially the most emotional expression when they said they dragged their brothers off the battlefield and they played the song Stranglehold. Those helicopters going to Venezuela here recently?
0: Yep.
1: Stranglehold was in their headphones. It's hard to be humble when the greatest people in the world use your music for the most important tasks in the world. But I am humbled and honored beyond words. I thank you, heroes. I love you, heroes. I pray for you, heroes. And that's once again why we have an American dream. And you're right. The people against that, the people against truth, logic, and common sense, it's a lunatic fringe, and I don't know how we can fix them, but you watch on Real America's Voice. We have a HunterNation.org movie. HunterNation.org has produced a movie identifying how we got here, because other than Hillsdale College, it's never been taught in school. So HunterNation.org, it'll be on Real America's Voice, and it's a masterpiece of the evidence of why we're celebrating 250 years. Really powerful stuff.
0: Amen. And that's why you go out to Ted Quarters to see Ted Nugent. You come for the proud patriotism. You stay to have a groundhog quesadilla. I love it.
1: So, is that awesome? I mean, I'm the only guitar player that makes groundhog tacos. Am I special or what? Come on.
0: You're a lot of things, Ted Nugent. That's why we love you, man. Happy birthday, America. We'll talk soon.
1: God bless you. God bless real America. I love you people. Thanks, Jimmy.
0: My man, we love you. Ted Nugent. Now, I figured out why they never made a sequel to Caddyshack. It's because it got hit by a crossbow during a rendition of Stranglehold.
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0: Bottom of the ninth on Fox Across America with Jimmy Fallon. I am not on the radio tomorrow. I know people are taking it hard, but I will be all over the radio this Friday. That's going to be a spectacular salute to America, where we're going to round up the best human beings I know anywhere in this country, on this news network, on this radio station that you're listening to right now. Tomorrow, everybody's like, why aren't you on Thursday? What are you doing tomorrow? How about you mind your own business? Now, I'm going to be on a top secret America 250 shoot. You will see it on TV over the weekend. It is really humbling to be a small part of the biggest channel in the world. You know, when I think of America 250, I always think of possibilities. As I was sitting there doing Sean Hannity's podcast this Monday, we were taping an interview down in Palm Beach, Florida. And I was sitting there just saying to myself, like, my God, at this time 10 years ago, I was legitimately driving a taxi. The idea that we're living in a country where you can go for driving a taxi to selling counterfeit Sean Hannity autographs to your friends, it's really incredible stuff. I mean, I'm not kidding over here. It's wow.
1: Paying in cash.
0: Oh, I'm getting big money for those Hannity nerfs. Are you kidding me? But the point is, be thankful this weekend. You know, I'm going to bring this up again Friday. You'll hear me say it 1,000 times. But if we don't talk between now and then, if you miss the show for whatever reason, I mean, you're dead to me. If you miss Friday's show,
2: step into my office.
3: What?
2: Because you're fired.
0: But all jokes aside, be thankful that you live here. Don't listen to any of these idiots that tells you what's wrong with America, okay? If you see somebody on the TV telling you America sucks, they're getting hair and makeup, they're working about, I don't know, 2 hours a week, and they're probably going home with $1 million. They like America a lot. They just make money by telling you they don't. It's a grift. It's pro wrestling. I go to these media events as the little guy. Remember, I was the cab driver. I'm there on behalf of you. The reason we connect so well, the reason you guys show up to my stand-up events and sell them out and do these raucous Q&As where you feel like you know me is because you do. Okay? And we, you, me, the people like us are the ones who power this country. And when I go to those media events as the outsider, I realize that everybody who says they hate everybody else is all friends at an open bar, which means it's just pro wrestling on TV. You don't have to fall for it. You live in the greatest country, the greatest source of good the world has ever known. Happy birthday, America. Enjoy your American privilege this weekend.
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1: The president heads west on Lisa Brady, Fox News. He's in Medora, North Dakota to dedicate the new Theodore Roosevelt Presidential Library.
3: It's an honor to be here. It's an honor to be at this great museum, great library, great center. And it's a very special place. I think it's going to do very well.
1: Scheduled to give a speech at this hour after touring the library, which opens to the public Saturday. The president telling reporters before traveling he thinks Iran has come a long way in talks on a peace deal. Former CIA Director John Brennan is suing the Trump administration, demanding that records from a Justice Department investigation of him be preserved.
7: In the lawsuit, Brennan says the records are essential for him to defend himself in the event he is indicted. The suit suggests Brennan will argue a vindictive prosecution. It is unusual for courts to be asked to order records be preserved before a criminal case is charged. President Trump has called for investigations into Brennan, accusing the former CIA director of lying about the origins of the investigation into Russian election interference during the 2016 campaign.
1: Fox's Jared Halpern in Washington. Two people arrested after climbing to the top of the Empire State Building's spire are no stranger to heights or each other.
8: Two people dressed in black climbed to the top of the antenna some 1,454 feet above New York City. They unfurled a black banner with white lettering referencing a apparent Jimi Hendrix quote, which says, "When the power of love beats the love of power, the world knows peace." The two, wearing no climbing equipment, they just hung out up top as news helicopters circled them. The two calmly came down from the antenna where they were met by NYPD officers. But before that, the man proposed to the woman. She was wearing a hat with cat ears. She appeared to say yes. She then appeared to take photos of the ring.
1: Fox's Brian Yenis. Those two believed to be a Russian couple who've scaled skyscrapers around the world. 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
1: A U.S. Navy airman is missing in the Arabian Sea, where the Navy says a helicopter made an emergency landing today. It's under investigation, but the Navy says it does not appear to be from hostile activity. Three of the four crew members have been recovered in stable condition. A North American trade deal from the first Trump term will not be renewed as is.
10: U.S. Trade Representative Jamison Greer says after virtual meetings with Canada and Mexico, the U.S. has declined to renew the USMCA in its current form. The pact remains in force, but it's now subject to annual reviews until it's either renewed for a new term or terminated. A few weeks ago, the president had said from the Oval Office,
3: "I don't know that I'm going to renew it because, to be honest with you, the United States does much better. Hey, we don't need anything that Canada has. We don't need anything that Mexico has, but they need everything that we have."
10: The president said trade deficits with these countries are unacceptable. Greer says the U.S. will meet with Mexico the week of July 20th to continue negotiating. Jessica Rosenthal, Fox News.
1: It's win or go home for Team USA facing Bosnia and Herzegovina tonight at the World Cup.
11: The U.S. is favored, but head coach Mauricio Pochettino says his team is treating every match like it's the last.
12: Going there and try to play free and enjoy. And with responsibility.
11: To advance, they'll have to do something they haven't done in 5 years, beat a European team. Their last victory came against none other than Bosnia in 2021. The U.S. is a different squad this time around.
1: Fox is Ashley Dvorkin in Santa Clara, California, where kickoff is 8 Eastern tonight on Fox. England just advancing to the round of 16 with a 2-1 win over Congo after a pair of second-half goals by Harry Kane in Atlanta. Also today, Belgium takes on Senegal an hour from now in Seattle. An hour to the close on Wall Street, the Dow's up 54 points. I'm Lisa Brady, Fox News.
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0: From the heart of our nation's capital, Washington, D.C. Backed by the trusted voices of Team Fox. A clear, fresh voice cutting through the noise to tell the truth. It's the Guy Benson Show. Filling in for Guy Benson, here's Paul Morrow.
1: Guys, Paul Morrow here, sitting in for Guy Benson. Very happy to be here, very honored to be occupying this seat. We got a great show for you today. Some great guests, some great

her anyway. She's trying to get away. He shoots her from behind. She goes DOA. All right. Now, there's a couple of things that we can glean from this that I think are a little less obvious that I want to bring to the fore. First of all, this alleged shooter, we have to say alleged because he's innocent until proven guilty, despite the fact that he's here illegally and the evidence is voluminous. He had been arrested previously on a shoplifting thing and had warranted. He didn't turn back up for his court date. So there's an open warrant on him. Where was warrants? Where was the warrants unit? All right. Police departments have an open warrants unit. Now, shoplifting is not the world's biggest warrant, but what it is certainly is a quality of life crime. And these blue cities are where, you've all heard this, we lock up our toothpaste, not our perps. And this is a perfect example. You have a guy here who has already committed a crime as an illegal. Understand that when they arrested him for the shoplifting, they knew he was an illegal. And yet, no notification to ICE to come get the body. Okay? To come get this guy. All right. So there's that. Secondly, he's an illegal entering during the Biden administration, and we know nothing about him because there was no vetting done. And then you start to hear this claptrap about the fact that he's missing a piece of his brain and he doesn't know what he's doing. Then what the hell did we let him in for? What is he doing here if we can't vet the guy, but he seems to have something wrong with him, and by the way, was willing to be deported, and yet was never deported, never sent out? Nuance number three, and this is a little speculative, but I got to bring it up because there's enough there. She was going, this might just be an act of irony, she was going to Loyola in Chicago. Now, if you don't know about the Jesuits, that's who runs Loyola, right? The Loyola, Ignatius Loyola, I should say, is the founding member of that order, the Loyola order. Hyper left, hyper liberal, and very active in bringing in illegals into this country, to the point that Vice President Vance has talked about the fact that the Catholic Church has to answer for their role in bringing in illegals into America. Now, before you say, well, as a person of faith, I feel like we should be reaching out to people who are less fortunate than we are, that doesn't wash for me. And it doesn't wash because of the following reasons. Should we not be doing something to try to make the nations and the quality of life of these people in their own countries better, rather than essentially coming to the conclusion that those nations are unfixable and so bring everybody here, including all the broken toys? And I'm sorry to categorize this guy that way, but that's what his lawyer is saying. His own lawyer is saying the guy's missing a piece of his brain. He got into some kind of gang dispute. I don't know what the story is, and he got shot. But that's the point. I don't know what the story is. Neither do the authorities. So I got questions. I want to know what he was like back home. All right? I want to know that. All right? He's Venezuelan, by the way. Okay? He agreed to be deported to Colombia. Instead, they didn't send him. Why we didn't send him to Colombia when he was agreeing to go there, I don't quite see. How did he get, then, from the southern border, how did he get to Chicago? And did the Loyola Order or the Catholic Church have any role in bringing him in? Because reportedly it was an NGO that brought this character into Chicago. Now, I want to be clear, and this is important legally. I don't know that it was that university that brought him in. I don't think it would be. But is it the larger apparatus that they are a part of involved here? That wouldn't surprise me. And if I sound angry, I am. Because it's a scam. Because it's not just going on in Chicago. And without going into it, I have particular insight into this from when I was still working doing counterterrorism. Catholic Charities is bringing people into this nation. They get money for it. Okay? Now, their argument is the money's a wash.
We get an Innis charity.

0: guys, Paul Morrow here, sitting in for the great Guy Benson. And look, if you don't believe me about how childish and denigrated how diminished the rhetoric and discussion is in our current Congress in committee, I got to play a clip for you here because, you know, it's actually one of these things that if you've grown up during a different era, as I have, it kind of defies belief. Let's go. Guys, can we cut 29, please? Can we play that?
1: This story, it's not about him. This story is about my Sheridan. It's about how failed border policies, sanctuary city laws, and twisted leaders refused to cooperate with ICE. They sent her to her grave. It's about a government and politicians that forgot their first priority. And the question before this committee is painfully simple. When did protecting our American citizens stop being your first priority? And even more important, why did protecting our American citizens stop being your first priority? I want an explanation, I need one, and I deserve one. But first, I want you to know who my Sheridan was.
0: All right. That set the table, okay? Here's the mother talking about who her daughter was and what the loss that she experienced was. Now, this should be one of those things where even if you feel like politically you're on the other side of the aisle, you're going to have a respectful approach. All right? And if you're any kind of person, you're going to say to the person testifying and to your colleagues in the Congress, we got to do something here because it's not working. All right? Because at the end of the day, even if you agree with the idea that we should have no border and unfettered immigration, it's like a 90-10 issue that if nothing else, we shouldn't be bringing in violent criminals as part of that influx. And this is the response she got. Guys, let's go to cut 28.
2: As a parent myself, I can think of no greater loss, and I appreciate you being here to share their stories and their lives with us. Unfortunately, this hearing is it's the fourth time in this committee that we've had a hearing on sanctuary cities, the fourth time. And there's many other things that we could be doing other than this.
0: Okay, Congresswoman Pramila Jayapal wants to be someplace else doing something else. She doesn't feel that this really rises to the level of her attention because it's the fourth time she's had to deal with the fact that we have open borders, sanctuary cities, no cooperation between the state and the feds, and Americans, taxpaying Americans who pay her salary, dying. How morally bankrupt? I mean, I wonder, I really do wonder, and I mean this sincerely, I wonder sometimes if the Democrat leaders have their quiet moments where they look themselves in the mirror and say to themselves, you know, how did it get this far? How did we end up hooked to these extremists that we can't get away from? We have essentially created a Frankenstein monster we can't control. And yesterday's exchange demonstrated that. Stay with us. We have more coming up. We have a great guest next, Jennifer Say. We're going to be talking about men and women's sports and the fact that hopefully it's going away. Paul Morrow for the Guy Benson Show.
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6: Fox News, I'm Tom Graham. Vice President J.D. Vance says it's up to Tehran as talks continue with Qatar. Mediators are attempting to work out a permanent peace deal between the U.S. and Iran.
7: If they try to rebuild their nuclear program, if they try to start shooting at commercial vessels again, that's going to change our calculus. But right now, what the president has said is go and make a deal. Go and negotiate in good faith, and that's what he's empowered us to do.
6: New round of talks come after the U.S. and Iran traded strikes last weekend. Sizzling temperatures gripping the central eastern U.S. ahead of the 4th of July holiday. New Jersey Governor Mikey Sherrill.
8: This is not the type of heat wave we've seen in a while. This, I think the last time was about 14 years ago. This is extreme, extreme heat.
6: More than 65 million people across 20 states forecast to reach temperatures of 100 degrees or more this week. 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

0: Guys, Paul Morrow sitting in for the great Guy Benson, who is MIA today. Don't ask. We don't want to know. Now, Ross Kaminsky, great guest, voice of the Rockies. You can catch him out there on the radio. And he's got a Substack going these days, too. You can find Ross Report. Check it out. I get it, and I steal ideas from it. But, you know, one of the things you got to recognize is that there is a real international component of what's going on with these DSA votes. And you should recognize a couple of things. It's actually bigger than just the Israeli question. That's a big part of it because that works for them. Because, of course, it fits into this very simplistic oppressor paradigm. And in fact, Israel used to reside on the other side of that when it came to American progressives. Back in the 50s and 60s, Israel was sort of quasi-socialist. They had the kibbutz system, etc. And the feeling among the left here was that they were very much the friendlies. But they looked too successful after a while. They looked too much like Americans. As Ross said, they scanned mostly as white, unless, you know, Sephardic or some of the other, maybe the Somali Jews. There are some North African Jews, if you don't know that. Many of them are in Israel. But for the most part, it looked like America. And so they had to be the oppressors. And then when it came down to the fact that the Palestinians were darker skinned, that's the perfect confluence, and they became the oppressed. It's not a whole lot more complicated than that in how it switched. Stay with us now for the last half hour with Daniel DeMartino on international affairs in Latin America. You're not going to want to miss this.
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3: Fox News, I'm John Saucier. President Trump paying a visit to the Theodore Roosevelt Presidential Library in Medora, North Dakota today, ahead of its official opening. Mr. Trump reflecting on the former president.
4: It's amazing how he came about. Whole different set of lives, he said. So it's been really very inspiring. They've done a fantastic job with the museum.
3: All living presidents invited to the library's grand opening, which is scheduled for July 4th. U.S. negotiators in Qatar talking with mediators as the U.S. and Iran work toward a final peace deal before a ceasefire extension expires. Vice President J.D. Vance credits the military for making the peace talks possible.
5: But why do we engage in negotiation? Because of you, it's not out of weakness, but it's out of strength.
3: Well, a new round of talks come after the U.S. and Iran traded strikes last week, and Iran had attacked ships passing through the Strait of Hormuz and repeated claims their country controls that waterway. America's listening to Fox News.

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0: those constraints. It's called the Constitution. And it's not just that they're going to do what they think their party wants them to do or whoever appointed them wants them to do. The idea is to look, if you are a textualist, which I think is coming back involved, you know, as a free, you know, full disclosure, I'm a member of the Federalist Society as an attorney. You know, you want to, you know, there's an old saying, I remember from law school, and it's with, there's always this argument of who has the best constitution. I remember Ginsburg saying the best constitution actually is South Africa. It caused a big hullabaloo, and I think rightly so. But that said, you know what? Maybe the constitution isn't perfect. Maybe our system isn't perfect. But you know what? Having a constitution is better than not having one. At least you got something to look to. And then you have a guiding document that was written by brilliant people and amended, and we can amend it as time goes on. And that was another part of their brilliance, is that you can update it. Let's move on. Campaign finance, I'm going to, you know, look, it cuts both ways. It was win for GOP. I don't think anybody in the audience really wants us to tease that out. Let's get to the ones that really matter. The trans issue, they pinned it to danger. That is to say, women being potentially injured by men in sports. I think that just came down to a common sense argument. It doesn't take it off the table everywhere. It just punted it back to the states, very much like Roe v. Wade. So, you know, states, if you care that much, you got to either step up or continue with whatever you're doing. Individual states, California allows men and women's sports. If that's what the voters want there, that's what it is. You don't want it, you got to change it at the state level, get to the ballot box. More on that with Jonathan Turley here on the Guy Benson Show. I am Paul Morrow.
1: A fresh perspective on the topics of the day. It's Guy Benson.
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0: Welcome back to the Guy Benson Show. It is Paul Morrow sitting in for the great guy, and we are still here with another great guy, Jonathan Turley, counselor at large. We got to go to the birthright citizenship thing. Now, look, feelings very high on this one. Reasonable minds, again, can disagree on this. I want to pin you down on the legislative intent, because the argument on the right has been this is not what the 14th Amendment was intended to do. It was intended to address a disparity in slavery. I heard the point made yesterday that American Indian children, Native Americans, did not even have the guaranteed vote for a number of years under this. How is it that it's been extended? Why is it reasonable for the court to rule as they did?
1: Well, you know, Paul, this came up, as you know, in the oral argument when Solicitor General Sauer said, look, much has changed since this was written. We have the birth tourism, which is a $1 billion industry. 10% of births in a given year are now to undocumented persons. But Chief Justice Roberts responded, said, yeah, times change, but the Constitution remains the same. And that's a valid argument. The key for the court is what it was not deciding. It was not deciding whether birthright citizenship is a good idea. And I think on that one, frankly, the answer is clear. It's a perfectly horrendous idea. That's why most countries have rejected it. Countries that used to have it rescinded it.
0: Right.
1: We are a ship of fools to embrace birthright citizenship. And people are using us as a virtual source of mockery. You've got these companies sending people over quickly to give birth, create citizenship in their offspring, and then head back to China or other places. So I don't think there's a lot. If you had a vote on the court as to whether birthright citizenship is a good practice, I expect you'd have a very strong majority. But what Chief Justice Roberts and Barrett said with the liberal justices is that we have, as an institution, long said that the 14th Amendment included birthright citizenship. Reading the text of subject to the jurisdiction thereof, which is the key language
0: right,
1: here,
0: right.
1: They said that's clearly to mean that you're subject as being in this country, and they went through a great deal of analysis as why they believe that. Now, on the other side, there are equally compelling arguments. Clarence Thomas gave a wonderful dissent, so did Alito. And, you know, they said, look, you know, this was about extending citizenship and protecting the rights of citizenship for freed slaves. No one imagined anything like this. And they said, you know, this is largely the creation of the court. And they mentioned this case that the court turned on and said, look, that case that happened so many years ago involved people who were lawfully. And so the court made a mistake. They should have been more narrow when they first started to deal with this issue. Now, all of that is compelling on both sides. And what you've said, what I've said, is that people need to separate themselves a bit from the personalities here. There's been a lot of anger with regard to Barrett because she voted against the president. In this case, and also she authored the opinion on counting ballots after Election Day.
0: Right.
1: The fact is, Barrett is a conservative jurist. She often, and more often, votes with the president in conservative values. She's also an independent thinker. And, you know, the president, when he appointed his three nominees, said he wanted independent, principled nominees. He got them. I mean, the thing about it, I know he is really sort of slapped back at Gorsuch and Barrett, who have occasionally voted with the left of the court. His three justices were magnificent. They will go down as some of his most important parts of his legacy. Those three justices are brilliant jurists who have deepened the intellectual concept of this court. Now, that also means that occasionally they disagree with the president on major cases. But he should take great pride in his quality. I've been very critical of the nominee of President Biden, Justice Jackson.
0: Right.
1: You know, that is the point of comparison. You know, Jackson recently said that she didn't like having to look at history to figure out the original meaning of the Constitution, that it's basically easier just to solve problems and deal with whatever contemporary issues there are. That is a very different philosophy from the the justices that President Trump appointed. So yes, they disagreed with him, but they remain conservative jurists, and they have a very impressive list of cases to show that.
0: So, you know, look, this is one of those things that really, if you were watching it closely, was not much of a surprise, including to the president who pushed the issue. To me, it's a victory in a way. First of all, it was closer than anybody expected. But secondly, you know, he got the issue on the table. And now along with the SAVE Act, which is one of the other ways that you can try to fight back against this stuff, now you got to get law enforcement and Congress moving. Congress would be better, but as you and I both know, getting Congress to move in unison here is like, you know, tantamount to flying to Jupiter. But if you can get law enforcement making the kind of cases against birth tourism here, which apparently have not been a priority, you're going to get a lot of support nationwide. These are baby mills. They house them in these warehouses, these safe houses, primarily in California, but also down south. They have a lot of them coming in from the Caribbean basin. And you can, they're RICO cases. You can make those cases because it's just illegality organized by somebody who runs the location. There are at least conspiracy cases, but would be better, would it not? And this is where I want to take you. Would it not be better to have a statute on point relative to birth tourism? Do you see anything like that coming, or is there a better workaround here that we can do to enforce that I'm not seeing?
1: I do think that's coming. I think Speaker Johnson indicated that that's what they want to do. There are a couple of different bills on the Hill. And the interesting thing about that type of legislation is that it will likely be challenged, but that'll bring it back before the Supreme Court. Right. They fell one vote short. And, you know, Justice Thomas in his dissent said, I don't believe that this ruling today will be able to withstand the test of history.
0: Yeah, yeah.
1: Now, some people noted that it doesn't have to stand the test of a year. If the court changes, particularly if there is a new Republican president and we have the addition of one more conservative, they only lost by one vote. Kavanaugh would have voted to strike down the executive order, but he said that he agrees that birthright citizenship is not in the 14th Amendment. So they are literally one vote short of that. So legislation would give them another chance to get to the court in the short term. Now, the ultimate solution is the 28th Amendment.
0: Yeah.
1: To actually ban birthright citizenship. Other countries have done that. Countries that did what we did and realized it's an incredibly moronic practice, and they got rid of it. Now, polls currently show that people, when asked, generally support birthright citizenship, but we've never had a national debate on it. This is a debate that has been confined to the courts. Now the courts are out of it, largely, and it's up to the country. So perhaps we should have that debate.
0: Well, I think we'll have that debate, and I think that's why it's important that the president fronted the issue. But I do think that in getting down to the voting public, it's going to get skewed by the media and the Democrats. And you and I both know how you ask the question is how people perceive what is just. And look, if we had a crystal ball and these people could look into it and see what's really happening with this, that is, recently as 2 years ago, you had 1 in 10 births in America being foreign born, then, you know, people would likely say, okay, this is no good. But you know what? I have no faith that we're going to get an amendment. What I'm thinking is a criminal statute, law enforcement, the SAVE Act. Okay, look, we got to take a quick break, but we're going to hang on to you, whether you like it or not, because we want to talk to you about your book, man. So, folks, stick with us. We got Jonathan Turley, counselor extraordinaire, constitutional attorney. You see him on the network all the time. We want to talk to him about this great new book he has out. Stick with us.
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0: Fox News, I'm Tom Graham. Record-breaking temperatures gripping several states ahead of the 4th of July holiday.
5: More than 65 million people across 20 states could see temperatures top 100 degrees this week. Forecasters are expecting Friday heat indices of 105 in Raleigh, North Carolina, 109 in Memphis, Tennessee, and 110 in Washington, D.C.
0: Fox's Tanya J. Powers, California drivers getting hit with an additional gas tax. Fox's William Longines in L.A.
6: Today's increase is only 2 cents, but that brings the state gas tax to 63 cents a gallon. When you add in other environmental fees and taxes, the state adds $1.20 to every gallon of gas sold.
0: AAA puts California's average for a gallon of regular gas at $5.41. That is the highest gas price average in the country. 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
10: When you talk with your child about fentanyl, you might think they hear this. 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
11: It only takes one tiny little bit of fentanyl to kill you. 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
10: Because research shows that parents are still one of the most important sources of information for kids. So have the talk about fentanyl. It only takes one conversation to save a life. Sponsored by It Only Takes One.

0: let's have some fun. On a Wednesday hump day, and it's going to be an awesome show for you tonight. We're going to have a talk about, well, the communist insurgency inside the Democrat Party. Big primary elections in New York City last night. There's some ugliness out there we should not be dismissive of. I'm going to caution Republicans. We'll talk about that. DEI rearing its ugly head again. We'll talk about that. Judges have to be removed in order to save the United States of America. The Senate is going after Trump on Iran, Save Act, all that. Tons of emails and so much more coming up tonight on the world famous Jesse Kelly Show. Now, last night in New York, a bunch of fairly open communists won Democrat primaries, defeating sitting incumbents. Fairly open communists. How open are these people? Well, they hate America.
1: And finding that, the system of capitalism and racism and white supremacy, etc., have all, and Islamophobia, have all been used, to colonize lands, right, to take resources from other people. And so this is like a long trajectory, and we're just seeing the manifestations of that continuation, right, with 9/11.
0: Really wonderful people.
2: It was seeing how all of my friends who were showing up to...
0: By the way, this lady's going to Congress, United States House of Representatives.
2: It was seeing how all of my friends who were showing up to organizing, who are Muslim, were showing up in the space, and the grace and love and passion that they had in these spaces of social justice that really pushed me to join the faith. And wanting to make sure that we are reflecting that in, that I'm reflecting that in every space that I'm in, and that, you know, inshallah, if we make it to Congress, that we're reflecting that in the halls of power as well.
0: Here's the mayor of New York City celebrating it.
3: I have stood next to Daria Lisa and I have said, our next congresswoman

0: little thing. Hey, this will be annoying to the other side. It's just kind of, like I said, a game. After these communists won in New York City, the Republican Party went to Hakeem Jeffries' office and they laid flowers at the entrance to his office. And the joke behind it, the game behind it was, wow, now that these crazy communists have won Democrat primaries, Hakeem is in really big trouble. Hakeem, you're so screwed now. Why? Well, these people can't win. They can't win. And yeah, Hakeem, he doesn't sound excited.
1: And I'm standing behind every single one of those races that involve an incumbent. And then we're watching closely two open seat races that House Democratic leadership hasn't gotten involved in by custom. And that, of course, is in the 7th Congressional District.
0: Yeah, we're watching. But I'm going to play you a couple other things. Just hang with me for a second. These are United States Senators. Cory Booker is the first one. Dick Blumenthal is the second one. United States Senators. They're asked about all this stuff. Here was Cory Booker.
2: He said the dirtbag left is surging, I believe is how he described it.
3: Again, for me, if you want to heal a country, you can't be picking fights. I think we need to understand that our party is not homogenous. One of the things that makes the Democratic Party great is it's a big tent party. We need to stay that way. The focus has got to be the November elections.
0: What'd you hear there? I'll play one more, then we'll talk. What do you hear? This is Dick Blumenthal asked about, hey, socialists winning.
4: I think that the infusion of new energy and new faces is very healthy for the Democratic Party. Obviously, ideologically, one part of the country doesn't necessarily represent the whole nation. And I think one of the strengths of the Democratic Party is our diversity.
0: You know what you hear? Fear. There is right now going on inside the Democrat Party something that you should not celebrate, and I should not celebrate, and Republicans in Washington, D.C. should not celebrate. And the fear you hear in the voices of current Democrat leaders should tell you why we should not be celebrating. Do you know what happened in Nazi Germany? Do you understand that the Nazis were nothing, really, in the beginning? Nothing. A group of street thugs. They were nothing. They were giving speeches in beer halls. How seriously do we need to take it? Hitler tried for a revolt. The beer hall putsch, it was called. They threw him in prison, then they just let him out. It's not my deal. A couple Nazis. What's the worst that can happen? 5 minutes later, well, the worst happened. You know, the Bolsheviks in the Soviet Union. Same thing. Tiny. Not powerful. Tiny. Oh, yeah, I mean, they're rabid and all those other things, but they don't have the numbers. Oh, come on. What army do they have? They don't have this. They don't have that. Or this little thing. Tell me if you've heard this recently. The people will reject it. The people will reject it. The people will say no. The people did say no. They didn't care. They just took over anyway. Inside the Democrat Party, there is a full-blown revolution taking place, and the revolutionaries are winning overwhelmingly. Here's Van Jones.
5: This is the stronghold for the establishment, Schumer and Hakeem Jeffries. This is a battle between the establishment and this insurgency, and the roof is collapsing on the Democratic Party establishment tonight. If Mamdani gets a hat trick, 3 out of 3, this is a new era for the Democratic Party, and you can't write off New York City. Because this is the place where both, it's a power center for the establishment and the insurgency. And they're going head to head tonight. And right now, this is no longer a movement. This is a movement and a machine at the same time.
0: We cannot and should not celebrate what is happening inside the Democrat Party. And you should not fool yourself into thinking these people are too crazy. They'll never achieve power. People in Iowa won't ever vote

0: for these people. People in Pennsylvania won't ever vote for these people. People in Nevada won't ever vote for these people. They'll never be able to get power because there aren't that many of them, and they're crazy. We love saying that, don't we? They're crazy. No, I don't have to worry about that. They're crazy. I brought up Nazis, I brought up Bolsheviks, but I could sit and go through society after society after society after society throughout history that saw an insurgency happen inside of its borders, and the people in charge were dismissive of that insurgency because at the beginning of it, it was small, and they were crazy. It's just a couple crazies. It's crazies. What are these crazies going to do? There's like 10 of them. What are these crazies going to do? Well, here's the thing about crazy people. They kill people. They kill people. They have no morals. They have no morality. They are demonic destroyers. And these people will kill and destroy everything they have to kill and destroy in pursuit of power. We can sit back and put flowers on Akeem Jeffries' door. Ah, you're so screwed. Look at these people. They're all on TV talking about how they hate Jews. Wow, you're screwed. Yeah? How's that worked out historically? This is a big, big deal, what has been happening. And look, last night was just yet another example. This has been happening since, well, surprise, surprise, Barack Obama. Since Barack Obama came up and got elected, we have seen a real communist insurgency that started small. 10 years ago, these people were laughed at. 15 minutes ago, Nancy Pelosi was calling AOC in her office and telling her to shut her mouth. Where are those two now? Grandma Vodka's retiring with her dentures, and AOC's going to run for president of the United States of America and quite possibly might get the nomination. If not, I promise you she's going to make some noise. Guess who the number one fundraiser in the House of Representatives is? AOC. It was just tiny. They're just crazy. 10 years ago. Oh, no, no, no. Take this very seriously because it is very serious. And why have they been successful? We'll talk about that. It's two parts to that. We'll be back.
1: Jesse Kelly returns next.
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0: It's officially the dog days of summer all across the country, but now is the time to man up and tackle summer head on. The American Patriots at Chalk, C-H-O-Q, want you to know that now is the time to choose strength and vitality over weakness and complacency. 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

0: On a wonderful Wednesday, a hump day, we have crested the peak of the week, and you can email the show, jesse@jessekellyshow.com. I might do 8,000 emails tonight. I'm in that kind of a mood, but we have to discuss some important things before we get to that stuff. Don't celebrate because communists are defeating Democrats in primaries. Don't be dismissive because they're small. They're crazy. But Jesse, these people are out there on camera saying crazy things.
1: And finding that, like, you know, the system of capitalism and racism, and white supremacy, et cetera, have all, and Islamophobia have all been used, to colonize lands, right, to take resources from other people. And so this is like a long trajectory. And we're just seeing the manifestations of that continuation, right, with 9/11.
0: That lady's crazy. She can't win. Oh, would you like to hear something else from her? This is something she posted on social media some time back. Now, remember, this lady is going to be in the United States House of Representatives after November. She's going to win her November election in this kind of a district. That's just the way it's going to go. This lady, every day, is going to be casting votes that affect the direction of the United States of America. Here's her on social media. Quote, I forgot to get napkins, so I just wiped my hand on the American flag behind me with a little smiley face. Barack Obama ushered this in, and it is now here, and it is not something we should take lightly. I'm not saying these people are going to take over the country. I'm not saying that. I believe they can be stopped, and I think we're doing some things to stop them. I am not saying they're going to take over the country. But I am saying this. If these people do, if they do, they will make the communist Biden administration look like the most middle-of-the-road Democrat administration you've ever seen in your entire life. You thought you were mad about billions and billions of dollars, hundreds of billions of dollars being handed out to Democrat, Green, communists. You think you were mad that they brought in 20 million foreigners under the Biden administration? That was an appetizer compared to what these monsters will do. Oh, and by the way, you think it was bad when the FBI was tracking down and arresting over 1,000 people for January 6th, SWAT teams showing up at pro-lifers' houses. Do you think that was bad? Of course it was bad. I'm not dismissive of that. Yeah, under these people, the FBI just shows up and shoots you in the face because that's how these people operate and that's what these people believe. So I'm a little bit perturbed, as you can probably tell, that the goober dorks in the Republican Party are placing flowers at the door of Hakeem Jeffries, acting like he's the one in trouble. We have a real communist insurgency in the United States of America. These people are demonic. If you could see their souls, you would be mortified. Their goal is to kill and steal and destroy, and they will destroy every single thing they touch. And so I don't want to hear another dork goober Republican celebrating what's happening because, quote, they're crazy and they can't win. There's not even enough of them. You know what else they are? Committed. While you and I are living our lives. When I got off work last night, when I got off this radio show, you know what I did? Went and saw the kids, told Ob, hey, let's go get some food. Threw her in the car, went out to dinner. We came back home and watched a baseball game. Do you know how much political activism I did last night? Zero. I didn't even text Chris or Corey. I didn't have any idea. The world, there could have been a nuclear bomb dropped on Tehran, and I would not have known last night. What do you think she was doing?
2: It was seeing how all of my friends who were showing up to organizing, who are Muslim, were showing up in the space, and the grace and love and passion that they had in these spaces of social justice, that really pushed me to join the faith. And wanting to make sure that we are reflecting that in, that I'm reflecting that in every space that I'm in, and that, you know, inshallah, if we make it to Congress, that we're reflecting that in the halls of power as well.
0: Finished her meal and wiped her hands on the American flag behind her. and tomorrow she'll be making laws over you. Now, like I said, I'm not saying these people are going to win. I'm not saying that. I'm saying don't dismiss them. I am very much saying this, and we need to get this message through to Republicans loud and clear. Without the mass deportation of foreigners, these people will win in the end. You want to read something? This is the numbers we've talked about before, but and wokeness put it up today, so I thought I'd go ahead and read you the numbers again. This guy, of course, he's the current mayor of New York City.
3: I have stood next to Daria Lisa, and I have said, our next congresswoman. And I've said these words in the way that many of us will say, inshallah.
0: Do you know how American-born New Yorkers voted? You know how many of them, what percentage of them voted for that man? 31%. 31%. Foreign-born New Yorkers? 62%. Unless we get these barbarians out of our country, the animals will take it. Mass deportation, as I have said again and again and again, has become the only issue. And we can't get squeamish when a couple animals get shot in Minneapolis. I'll be back. Jesse Kelly here. 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
5: News. I'm John Saucier. Democratic Socialist Milad Kiros defeating 15-term incumbent Representative Diana DeGette in last night's Colorado Democratic primary, the latest in a wave of successes for progressive challengers during a dedication ceremony at the Theodore Roosevelt Presidential Library in Medora, North Dakota. President Trump framing their platforms as a radical threat to the nation.
6: Because it's like a cancer that spreads, and you better stop it fast. We will never let the United States become a communist country.
5: In her victory speech, Kiros vowed to abolish ICE. The Supreme Court struck down President Trump's executive order limiting birthright citizenship this week. Speaking after a visit to Naval Air Station Oceana in Virginia Beach, Vice President J.D. Vance criticized that decision.
7: It was 5-4. Sometimes the Supreme Court makes mistakes. We're going to try to correct that mistake, but nobody's perfect, including the Supreme Court.
5: America's listening to Fox News.
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0: It is the Jesse Kelly Show on a wonderful Wednesday. If you miss any part of the show, you can download it, iHeart, Spotify, iTunes. Chris and Corey are worried that I haven't eaten because I was a little salty for the first half hour of the show. I have not eaten much, and I do think I'm dealing with some low blood sugar issues because I haven't eaten, and that may be coming through in the microphone. So anyway, I'll try to get past that. Before we get to emails, though, on top of the foreigners, we have to understand something else. This is what the average Democrat wants. When we talk about these nut jobs, we oftentimes say they're crazy, they're nuts, they're radical. We say they're radical. I've called them radicals before. No insult to you if that's what you call them. They're radical. Are they? Oh, well, I know they're nuts and evil and all those things, but are they out of step with the average American Democrat? You have a Democrat in your life. God forbid you do, but I bet you do. You have a liberal Aunt Peggy in your life. Let me ask you, the liberal Aunt Peggy in your life, maybe it's your dad, maybe it's a coworker, maybe it is your aunt. The Democrat in your life, what part of this do they disagree with?
1: Solidarity is the force that we need to vanquish Trump's fascism. Yeah. Wow. To abolish ICE. Yeah. And to stand up to the billionaires who are rigging our economy against us.
0: Let me guess, that's exactly how the, quote, normal Democrat in your life talks. How do I know this? Every single poll shows the exact same thing. These communists are winning their primaries not only because of foreigners. This is what American Democrats want.
2: This is one of the biggest political changes I've seen during my lifetime. Match up socialism, capitalism among Democrats. You go back 16 years ago, 2010, capitalism and socialism right there, favorable rating, 51%, 50%. Look at it now. Socialism clearly in the lead among Democrats. 66% of them view socialism favorably. Just 42% view capitalism favorably. No wonder Mamdani had no problem blasting it.
0: This is what Democrats believe now. This is what has happened. We have to get the foreigners out of this country and keep these people from power now and always. And speaking of foreigners, I know you're probably mad about this headline. The federal judge strikes down Trump policy allowing arrests at immigration courts. Of course, this is going to be appealed and Trump's going to win. But for now, it's paused. But Democrats brought in legions and legions of foreigners and put them through law school. And now they sit on the bench across the United States of America and they wake up every single day. Remember we talked about Judge Sparkle Suknanen yesterday? This isn't even the same judge. Now they occupy the bench across the United States of America and they believe it is their role to protect the communist revolution. And therefore they believe they should keep as many foreigners here as humanly possible to crap all over your country. The stakes are high. Let's do some emails. Dear Chief Tiny Hands. It's not nice. Trump canceled the signing of the Road to Housing Act, which would keep the hands of the greedy shadow corporations like BlackRock from buying up single-family homes in order to push the SAVE Act. I know the SAVE Act is vitally important in the long run, but with the majority of 20 to 30-year-olds living with their parents due to the inability to afford a home, doesn't this fuel the conspiracy that Trump is in the pocket of these billionaires and not for the people? His name is Zach. Well, no. I'm not saying there aren't going to be some conspiracy theorists who believe that, but that's not exactly what happened. You probably saw the headlines today that Trump came out and said, I'm not even signing this Housing Act. I want the SAVE Act. I'm not signing the Housing Act. All right, let's talk about the reality of it, because maybe you've only seen a lot of bluster. This act passed with such majorities in the House and the Senate, Trump doesn't have to sign it. In 10 days, whether he has picked up a pen or not, it is going to become law. All Trump did was delay the inevitable for 10 days. And he did it for, I think, the right reason. Here, let me clarify. He's trying to get the SAVE Act through, right? He's trying to get it through, and he's trying to use every tool at his disposal to get it through. Trump wants to get the SAVE Act through because Trump understands everything I just talked about is true. Foreigners are stealing elections. They're voting in elections. We have to make sure we're verifying American citizenship or communists will continue to win elections in the United States of America. Okay, so I get it. All the motivation is correct. SAVE Act, SAVE Act, SAVE Act. And Trump is trying to get that SAVE Act through. However, there is a... The reason I said maybe, there is a danger of something. And I could read you 100 emails that would prove my point. Maybe you've already sent me one of these, and I'm not complaining if you have. I get emails every day that say something to this effect. Jesse, why would I vote Republicans if they can't even pass a SAVE Act? Jesse, Republicans won't even pass a SAVE Act. Jesse, I'm not voting Republican. They won't pass a SAVE Act. Jesse, I'm not voting in November because Republicans won't pass a SAVE Act. Jesse, I'm sitting on my hands because Republicans won't pass a SAVE Act. Well, let's talk about the reality of that. Tom Tillis won't pass a SAVE Act. Mitch McConnell won't pass a SAVE Act. Susan Collins, Lisa Murkowski won't pass the SAVE Act. Yes, there are four or five, most of them retiring Republicans, who won't pass the SAVE Act. And they're a big enough voting block, a big enough voting caucus, I guess I should say, to stop it. We don't like that. That sucks. But it is not true and not fair to say Republicans won't pass the SAVE Act. It's not. But the SAVE Act is not going to pass. That is just a fact. Donald Trump had a meeting with the Senate today, and he was going to try to, you know, I'm sure, pat people on the back at the same time, scream in their face and say, pass the SAVE Act. But Mitch McConnell hates Donald Trump with the fire of a thousand suns. Mitch McConnell is obviously in very bad health. He's already retiring. Donald Trump has no leverage to get Mitch McConnell to do anything at all. He has no leverage to get Tom Tillis to do anything at all. John Cornyn, since he lost his primary, has been slowly tweeting like a 15-year-old girl the most petty, ridiculous stuff in the world because he's so bitter that he got bounced out of the Senate. Donald Trump doesn't have any leverage over these people at all. None. Zip. Zero. We are not going to get the SAVE Act passed as much as I want the SAVE America Act passed. It is not happening. And so what is happening is this. Every day we wake up and we scream about it and we say, I want it and I want it and I want it and you should pass it. And I'm going to attach it to FISA and I'm going to attach it to the Housing Act and I'm going to attach it to this and I'm going to attach it to that. And you know what else that is doing? I'll tell you what else it is doing. It is demoralizing us. And it's going to keep people home in November. I see it. I'm not even voting. Jesse, I'm sick of this. We can't even get the SAVE Act. Jesse, I'm done with this whole thing. It is demoralizing Republican voters. That's fact. I'm not saying give up. I'm saying it's probably time for a strategic retreat on the SAVE Act so we can maybe revisit it next year if we keep the House, if we keep the Senate. I know it's critically important. We want it. I want it. You want it. I want $1 million too. Do you have that? This is politics. You're a person on the right. I don't have to explain to you. Sometimes you want things you ain't going to get. We are not going to get the SAVE Act before November. It is not happening. I don't care how much screaming and yelling and social media posts. It is not happening. And every day it fails to happen that we're talking about it, another Republican says, I'm out. You know what? I bet she's not.
3: It was seeing how all of my friends who were showing up to organizing, who are Muslim, were showing up in the space, and the grace and love and passion that they had in these spaces of social justice that really pushed me to join the faith. And wanting to make sure that we are reflecting that I'm reflecting that in every space that I'm in, and that, you know, inshallah, if we make it to Congress, that we're reflecting that in the halls of power as well.
0: Wonder if she's going to vote in November. We'll be back.
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0: On a wonderful Wednesday, a hump day. So let that be a little motivation for you that you need to get your people out and vote in November to stop the communists. Look, start a text thread.
1: People be texting.
0: Jesse, I would like to know how you and your wife met. What attracted both of you to having a relationship together and making it work all these years? Well, what attracted me was her looks. It was really how she looked. That was really the main driver in it for me. When I told Ob that, she didn't land as well as I thought it was going to land. I thought I was being nice. Apparently, she wanted there to be more there. But really, it was just how she looked. We met on a blind date. I've told you this story before real quick. I got out of the Marine Corps. I was pretty fresh back from Iraq. And it was probably a little PTSD. I don't know. I was very, very angry, very violent. I did not want to deal with anybody. I used to sit in my apartment in the pitch black drinking beer all the time when I wasn't at work. I didn't even want to talk to girls. I was going to community college, fully accredited. Went to this community college. This girl sat in the back, always kept talking to me. And it was annoying, but I didn't want to be a jerk because it's a woman. So I would sit there and be polite. And finally, she turns and asks me one day, "Are you dating anybody?" Well, I was not interested in dating this girl at all. She was very nice, but I was not interested at all. You're going to have to read between the lines on that. And I almost lied and said I was, but instead I said no. She said, "Will you be perfect for my roommate?" And I said, "Well, who's your roommate?" And I'm already saying no, right, in my head. And she said, "My roommate is on the University of Arizona gymnastics team." And I said, "Yes, I will meet your roommate, because PTSD or not, I was definitely not
2: Why
0: gay.
2: Why are you gay?
0: Tonight, you did a piece on ideas for Trump leading with empathy rather than the best economy in a year. I would add this. When leading about all the corruption being discovered in charges, give some ideas what this fraud meant for us, the average American. Yes, we are furious. However, tell me how my life is going to improve because we are not losing this money. We need to hear impact statements." I don't disagree with what this lady just said. That's actually not a criticism for the Trump administration, more just, I think that's really good, solid advice. I think between now and November, the message for Republicans, including the Trump administration, needs to be, I know the economy sucks, we're working on it. Look at all the fraud we are finding in this country. Look at the people we are arresting. These people have all been stealing from you. And this is what it means to you. You don't have X because they stole Y. I think that is brilliant messaging. And I think if the GOP sticks with that messaging going into November, I think we're going to have, I don't want to say success, because you know headwinds blow against you in the midterms. But I think maybe we can mitigate the losses, possibly even keep the House of Representatives. Again, it is not meant to be a criticism, because I know it is just Trump's style that everything is the best ever and most beautiful ever and everything. You know, I get that. You can't tell people it's the greatest economy ever when they can't find work, when they can't afford things, when beef costs $6 a pound. They don't want to hear you talk about how great the economy is. And you know what else? And this is a mistake that every politician makes, Republican and Democrat. They all make it. The stock market is fine. The stock market is important. I get that. A lot of people, maybe you're retired or about to retire. You know, your retirement is in the stock market. That's what you're going to live off of. I am not being dismissive of the stock market. What I want to caution everybody on the right with is this. The economy is not the stock market. The economy is how people feel about their purchasing power and their job prospects. That's what the economy is in the minds of most people. So, record high stock market. I mean, for me, I was already kind of out on Pam Bondi, but that was one of the worst moments for Pam Bondi, among a pretty big list of moments for Pam Bondi when she was being questioned. I think it was about the Epstein stuff in the United States House of Representatives, and Pam Bondi started raving about how great the Dow looked. Let's not do that. Stock market's a record. Everything's good. right? Guy can't find work. Bills piling up. A little bit stressed. Health insurance costs are there's so much. Car insurance is so much. Homes are unaffordable. Interest rates still too high. Best economy ever. Look at the stock market. It doesn't land that well. It just doesn't. I thought JD did very, very well when he was talking about this the other day, because you can thread that needle and kind of do both. He was talking about it in an interview. I don't have it in front of me, so I'm just going to kind of paraphrase what he said. But he was doing a comparison. Hey, this is where we're at now compared to where we were under Biden. Inflation used to be this, and now inflation is this. And he said now inflation's at 3%, but then he clarified, and that's still too high. Now that's really good. Hey, that's still too high. So we didn't act like mission accomplished. Everything's perfect. Hottest economy in the world. None of that. Still too high. We still got work to do. The Republicans need to be the we still have work to do party leading up to the election in November to help motivate enough people to come out and vote. Part of the problem we're going to run into is the other side is more motivated. That's why they have been kicking the living crap out of us in all these special elections in the United States of America for the last year and a half. It's not because all our candidates suck or this or that. It's because they're ready to crawl across broken glass to vote against Republicans. We just won a big election in November and it's okay. Or we're demotivated by this or that. Or anyway, all right. So DEI reared its ugly head again. It's hard not to smile because it didn't personally affect me and probably didn't personally affect you, but man alive, does corporate America have a lot of foxes in the hen house? Speaking of why your son can't get a job, we'll talk about that in DEI next. 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
4: He's predicting success. I'm Lisa LaSera, Fox News. Vice President J.D. Vance says the strength of the U.S. military is key to nuclear negotiations with Iran.
5: Speaking to an audience of sailors and Marines at Naval Air Station Oceana in Virginia, Vice President J.D. Vance says President Trump is negotiating with Iran from a position of strength following the U.S. military campaign.
6: If the Iranians try to rebuild the nuclear program, the president's got options, again, because of you. If the Iranians try to threaten their neighbors or fund terrorism, we've got options, again, because of you.
5: Vance told service members the president will only send them in the harm's way with the tools needed to kick the hell out of the enemy and come home safely. U.S. and Iranian teams are engaged in indirect talks aimed at getting a 60-day ceasefire back on track.
4: Fox's Jared Halpern in Washington. President Trump in North Dakota this afternoon for the opening of the Teddy Roosevelt Presidential Library, using a speech there to talk about yesterday's Supreme Court ruling affirming birthright citizenship.
7: It wasn't meant for rich people from China. It was that came over in Gulf Streams. It was meant for the babies of slaves. So I believe... No, I know they got it wrong, but that's okay.
4: The president has said that he will ask Congress to take action on birthright. Tens of millions of people in the Midwest and Northeast dealing with record-breaking temperatures, and forecasters warn it could last through most of the holiday weekend. New Jersey Governor Mikey Sherrill with some advice.
8: If you're going out, drink water. Stay in the shade. Be smart.
4: In New York City, where a heat emergency has been declared, hundreds of cooling centers have been opened. Heat indexes of 105 expected Friday in Raleigh, North Carolina, and 109 in Memphis. Parts of Europe also dealing with unusually warm weather. In France, more than 1,000 people have died due to the heat. 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
2: New York City is tightening security as it gets ready to host what's expected to be its largest 4th of July celebration.
3: July 4th fireworks, the World Cup, and a massive parade of ships are happening in and around New York City. And Mayor Zoran Mamdani says steps are being taken to keep people safe.
4: We continue to operate in a heightened threat environment. At this time, there are no specific and credible threats, and we are taking every possible precaution.
3: NYPD Commissioner Jessica Tisch says there will be a heavy police presence along the waterfronts for the Sail 4th 250 parade of tall ships.
5: There will be heavy weapons teams, canine units, and thousands of uniformed officers. Aviation, harbor, and our counter-drone teams will also be deployed.
3: Sail 4th 250 events run through next Wednesday. In New York City, Tanya J. Powers, Fox News.
2: The new Fed chair standing by his commitment to allow policymakers to decide interest rates and not offering any pre-meeting clues.
6: When we get into that room and shut the door, we're going to have a good debate. But I don't have much more for you than that.
7: Fed Chair Kevin Warsh isn't revealing where he sees interest rates headed. He answered questions at the Sintra Forum, organized by the European Central Bank, held in Sintra, Portugal, but stressed the decision will be made in the meeting this month.
6: I see many of my FOMC colleagues here in Sintra. I take their views very seriously. I want us to have a good family fight when we meet in 4 weeks.
7: Warsh says there is a lot of breaking news to consider. Ginny Cosolda, Fox News.
2: Florida Democratic Congressman Maxwell Frost has asked the Consumer Financial Protection Bureau to look into the rent now, pay later industry for potential violations of consumer protection laws. The industry allows renters to split monthly payments, but it often includes fees. Congressman Frost says this resembles payday loans. I'm Lee Silasera. This is Fox News.
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Jesse Kelly Show on a wonderful Wednesday. We're going to talk about why your son and daughter can't find a job. Maybe you can't find a job in DEI and thievery. Then we'll do some emails. All kinds of stuff still to come on the Jesse Kelly Show. Now, DEI, I don't have to explain what it is, you know. It had a lot of purposes to it. It wasn't just one thing. Why all of a sudden do we have to have a diversity czar? Why do we have to hire a certain percentage of women? What is the purpose of that? Why do we have to have a certain percentage of minorities? What is the actual purpose of that? Well, there are a lot of different purposes. One of the purpose is probably the main one is simply destruction. When you set aside merit and focus on gender or the color of your skin, whatever you're diversifying will get worse. It doesn't matter what it is, something really important, not important, whatever you're diversifying will get worse. So the destruction was part of it. Basic thievery was another part of it. Think about how many unbelievably unqualified people make more money than you in this country because they're the head of diversity at this university. I mean, maybe you shouldn't think about it because your blood pressure will go too high. But it's just basic thievery, a way to blood suck more money out of it for unqualified people. And then, kind of in conjunction with the thievery part of it, it became a way for communists to gatekeep normal people out of whatever they were diversifying. Would you like an example? I'll give you one. Lady just got fired. She was with J.P. Morgan, you know, big finance giant J.P. Morgan. Okay. Was she get fired for? Well, the Knicks just won the NBA championship, and New York City is apparently all Knicked out, as you can imagine, parades and whatnot. And they had a trash can, a New York Knicks trash can. And this portly young woman was seen dumping out the trash can and then stealing it. By the way, she didn't do this with a ski mask on at 2 a.m. She did this in broad daylight on camera. Young lady's name was Angie Baez. Okay, all right. So let's dig into Angie Baez. She was the executive director of diversity, equity, and inclusion at a New York-based review website, The Infatuation. Okay. What about before that? Oh, she has an associate's degree in art? All right. Then she went on to become executive director of diversity, equity, and inclusion. But then,

0: to Mays without a callback. You want to know why your white son has an excellent resume on him, great worker, good kid, is apparently unemployable in so much of corporate America? Because the Angie Baezes of the world have wormed their way through the university system, corporate America, government, you name it. And once they get there, they, of course, steal every freaking dime they can possibly get their hands on. But on top of stealing it, they gatekeep. We have talked before about what communists do with choke points of power. Every single part of a society does not have an equal weight when it comes to power or not power. Communists will identify choke points of power that never even occurred to you or never even occurred to me. They will seize those critical choke points. That's how you can get your demonic worldview crammed through even when the people don't want it. You ever look around and wonder why we have so many commie policies in this country? Why are there so much garbage here and so much garbage there? These people aren't even the majority. The American people don't want this. Communists are never concerned with what the people want or don't want. They identify and seize choke points of power and then use those choke points of power. Did you notice, we talked about it briefly, Major League Baseball recently got itself into trouble. You see, the rest of the United States of America is slowly moving away from this Pride Month garbage.
1: Why are you gay?
0: Major League Baseball, of course, decided to start rolling out Pride Night for virtually every team except the Texas Rangers. Credit to the Texas Rangers who chose not to participate. Well, one, that already is a mistake. Major League Baseball players are the most Republican professional athletes. Major League Baseball fans also lean hard right. Why are you having Pride Night? Why is that a thing? In fact, they pushed it so far, they got whipped by United States Senator Josh Hawley when they tried to reprimand players for printing Bible verses on it. But how could they be so foolish? More importantly, how could they be so out of step with their players and with the fans? How could they be that out of step? Well, I haven't looked it up, but I don't have to. I could. Go look up the people who sit in choke points of power in Major League Baseball, not just the league itself, in each individual team. You see, these are multi-billion dollar corporations, every single one of them. And these multi-billion dollar corporations all make the same mistake, whether it's J.P. Morgan or the New York Yankees. They go searching at Harvard for that next director of this or vice president of that without really digging into it. Sooner or later, you have Angie Baez telling your star relief pitcher that he has to wear a rainbow pride flag. And he doesn't want to. This is what they do. It's what they've been doing. They are doing it to destroy. They are doing it to steal. And they are doing it to gatekeep normal people from being able to get a foothold in the jobs market in corporate America in this country. And of course, they sit in Congress.
2: They don't even want to name. They want to erase the word black in their attack on DEI. They want to erase the word, and they want to erase black people.
0: Speaking of which, judge blocks snap restrictions on sugary drinks and candy. Ugh. Jesse, you've been telling us the Iran conflict was tapping oil reserves all over the world and that this was about to cause a serious catastrophe. Trump said it himself. At the same time, however, you also point out that Israel wants to continue the conflict. Don't they need 200 or don't they need oil too? Won't $200 a barrel oil ruin their economy and all that? Are all of their people willing to go through the economic hardship to get Iran taken out? I think we have to focus on that part because it's a very good question. Trump came out and said what I'd been telling you for months. We desperately had to end this because the world was running out of oil and we were facing a potential global depression. Like that bad.

0: that kind of bad. What about Israel? Israel obviously wants to keep going. Israel wants this thing to keep going. They did everything they could to, it's not a great way to say it, but it's friggin' true. They did everything they could to sabotage the peace process when Trump was trying to come up with a deal. We'd be on the cusp of a deal and Israel would kill the negotiators. We'd be on the cusp of a deal and Israel would lob a bunch of bombs. And remember, Trump started cussing at him about it. What the beep are you doing? Trump got mad about the whole thing. You get it. Okay, so what gives? Doesn't Israel care about $200 a barrel oil? Well, of course they care about $200 a barrel oil. But remember what I told you about Trump's poll numbers in Israel? Remember, it doesn't matter because he's not running for office in Israel. But if you want to gauge the mood of the people, Trump was probably more popular in Israel than anybody in their government a little while ago. He just was. He's the most pro-Israel president we have ever had. Trump went from that to something like 23 points underwater with the Israeli citizens. I don't think as an American we can fully appreciate how sick the Israeli people are of being attacked all over the place and how much October 7th made an impact on that society and how much danger they're in. The answer to your question is, I think the Israeli people are much more accepting of $200 a barrel oil if they feel like they can get their enemies off their borders. The American people, well, it's not on our borders, so they don't care. Hamas didn't launch a raid into America, so the American people don't care. The Israeli people are more committed, and they're going to keep going, by the way. How long? I don't know, but Israel's still going to go. We'll see where that goes from here. We'll be back.
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0: fantastic Tuesday or Wednesday. Yeah, to just finish up the point, by the way, you can email the show your love, your hate, your death threats, jesse@jessekellyshow.com. Just to finish up the point, as Jewish producer Chris was pointing out during break, we talk about it a lot, that we talked about it yesterday. As a leader of a nation, whatever you are, king, prime minister, president, whatever, you can maintain a war. You can continue a war as long as the population consents. If enough of the population turns against it, you cannot continue. It will simply cost you all your power at home. You'll lose everything. The people have a huge say in how wars are conducted. This is why we talk about this, that every war has two aspects to it, military and political. We don't like it that there's a political aspect, as it seems gross, right? Just do it because it's the right thing to do. We love that kind of talk. You can like it or not like it. That's reality. In the United States of America, the American people, all the polling shows it. It's overwhelming. It's not close. The American people were not willing to pay a higher price for anything, including gas, to drop bombs on Iran. The American people hated it. They hated it from the very start, and their hatred only grew of it as we went along. That's obviously not the case in Israel, where it's all right next door to them, and they're the ones dying and getting butchered by Hamas and Hezbollah rockets and things like that. Their people are still consenting. That's why it's still going. It's just the difference in how people view the conflict. Dear Bronco, PhD, I know my department. I hate this so much. It's just, I'm going to read it, though, because I wanted you to know it. Oh, I know my department would probably fire me for disclosing this, so I'm going to be slightly vague. That means I'm not giving too many specific details. I know what it means, and you definitely can't say my name, but I'm hoping those in charge might hear this because you have a bigger megaphone than I will ever have. I worked an accident Sunday in a major city. I won't say which one. It involved an illegal immigrant who was way over the legal alcohol limit, high on marijuana and cocaine. He hit another vehicle head-on and killed a mother and at least one child, possibly another, and severely injured a baby. Some poor father just had his world destroyed because someone who shouldn't be in the country to begin with has been protected by commies who care more about their power than protecting American citizens. Please never stop holding our leaders accountable, and please make sure Democrat commies can see the consequences of their policies, because freedom is not free unless you're an illegal alien, apparently. That is a common tale. Now, why is that so common? I know we've talked about these stories, you know about them. Why is it so common? Well, first, because Democrats and a few Republicans have brought them here for power, for votes, for cheap labor, for all kinds of things. Also, because these people are completely soulless and demonic, and they really don't care about you or your family or your life. That's completely meaningless to these people. All they care about is themselves, so that's a big part of it. Another part of it is the people we bring into this country en masse. They so often come from barbarian cultures. When I call them barbarian, I know people take that as insulting, and of course it is meant to be insulting, so I'm glad they're taking it that way. But really, I say that because it is accurate. What do I mean by barbarian? Just completely uncivilized and not fit to live in Western civilization. Again, Christian-based Western civilization, where you don't steal and you don't kill and you don't... I mean, those are the rules, right? I know those things happen, but where that's the kind of basics where we understand this is right, this is wrong, that is not the norm. It wasn't the norm historically, and it's not the norm now. You get these people, they get into the country from Nicaragua, grew up gangs, violence. What did that guy do his entire life? Raped anybody he could get his hands on. Killed anybody he could get his hands on. Stole anything he could get his hands on. And guess what? That's what his parents did, and their parents before him. That's the culture he grew up in. And he doesn't have the slightest qualm in the world about hopping in a moving vehicle with no insurance and downing three bottles of tequila and slamming into your family going 90 miles an hour on the highway. Why does this happen all the time? These people are barbarians from barbarian cultures and shouldn't be here. You want to let in somebody from Nicaragua? Fine. How about one guy? Maybe one family, after years of vetting and application, figure out what their background is, education is. Is this person going to try to blood suck off the taxpayer? Does this person have a criminal record? You know, that's kind of how you should be running an immigration system. But of course, that's not how we run an immigration system. We run an immigration system like America is the world's open, or the world's open sewer, and just everybody should be able to waltz into the country. And Democrats love it because that's what gets these people elected.
1: I have stood next to Daria Lisa and I have said, our next congresswoman. And I've said these words in the way that many of us will say, inshallah.
0: Yeah. All right, let's talk the economy next.
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4: Fox News, I'm Carmen Roberts. President Trump responds to reports he's considering renewed military action against Iran. Ask about a possible return to an all-out war.
5: They've come a long way. We hit them very hard last week.
4: Telling reporters before leaving for North Dakota.
5: Denuclearization of Iran. It's very simple. And Iran cannot have a nuclear weapon.
4: And this comes as Iran's leadership refuses to directly engage with the U.S. for nuclear talks in Qatar. It's win or go home time for the U.S. team today at the World Cup as they take on Bosnia-Herzegovina.
6: To advance, they'll have to do something they haven't done in 5 years, beat a European team. Their last victory came against none other than Bosnia in 2021.
4: Fox's Ashley Dvorkin. The game starts tonight at 8 Eastern in Santa Clara, California. 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

0: Before, it is the Jesse Kelly Show, by the way. Before we start talking about the economy, or before I talk about, I'll talk about this Bill Cassidy dust up today from the Trump closed door meeting. But before I get to any of that, I do have to get something off my chest that happened last night. You know, I told you earlier in the show that when I got off work, I ended up taking Ab out to eat. Nothing fancy, just went out and grabbed a burger, you know, just taking her out to eat. So, I do radio for a living, and it's a great job. And one of the perks of the job is I don't really have to dress up. I'm doing radio. And right now, I'm not even on camera while I do radio because our studio is apparently still underwater with Noah's Ark sitting on top of it. So it's just me, Chris, and Corey in a little underground bunker doing radio. So you can wear whatever's comfortable. You can wear whatever you want. I had on some really comfy pants, some of my favorite pants. And I had on a t-shirt. You remember what I had on yesterday? They don't remember, but why? I had on comfy clothes. Ab and I had been texting while I was doing the show. She said, hey, we're going to go grab a burger or something after. I said, yeah, we'll go get a burger. I walk in, and she walks out in the prettiest sundress in the world. And I said, oh, my gosh, you look incredible. I need to go change. We can't go out with you looking like that and me looking like this. And she actually said initially, she said, no, forget it. It's fine. I'm hungry. Let's just go. It's going to be fine. Sounds good. I grab my keys. We start walking towards the door. She stops. I stop and turn around. And she looks me up and down. And she says, you know what? I am going to go change. It's not funny, Chris. It's not funny, these subtle insults to how I dress. I said I was willing to go change. I understand that I don't know how to dress myself. There was no need for the extra pile on. I'll sell that. Okay, speaking of piling on, I touched on it for a second earlier. I know about the reporting that came out earlier today about Trump in his closed-door Senate meeting. Trump had the senators, they closed the doors, no cameras, none of that stuff. Trump apparently got a lot of venting done. Where's my Save Act? That kind of thing. Understandable. Trump's going to try to push these people. And Bill Cassidy, I guess he was one of the loudest ones, who was, from what I hear, pretty disrespectful, loudly, verbally giving Trump the middle finger. I guess he even called him, allegedly, brother at one point in time instead of Mr. President. So it tells you where we're at. I know this is going to hurt to hear, but it does pay to remember this. Because historically, we're getting better, but because historically, Republicans in red states are lazy and stupid primary voters. Because of that, there are a lot of senators from red states who are really Democrats, or really just people who'd only care about power and they have to pretend to be Republicans. And these senators hate you more than a guy like Chuck Schumer will ever hate you. Chuck Schumer never thinks about you or me. We never cross his mind because he doesn't need us. He doesn't need our approval. He doesn't need our vote. Your hatred of Chuck Schumer means nothing for Chuck Schumer's power. But a guy like Bill Cassidy, think about the resentment that's built up in him. For years, he's been in political office in Louisiana. He's not some anti-communist, not even somebody who's on the right. Probably a Democrat, I would guess. I don't know that. But for years, he's had to pretend. And every day he had to show up at that gun show where you and your kids were eating hot dogs and looking at ammo prices. And he had to act like he gave a crap about you or your gun rights. That resentment was building and building and building. every time he had to act like he gave a crap about illegal immigration. Pfft, he doesn't care about America. In Bill Cassidy's mind, bring them all here. It doesn't matter. His resentment grew every single day. This applies to Tom Tillis, too. It applies to Mitch McConnell, all these types. And you see evidence of it the second they're either retiring or, in Bill Cassidy's case, lose their primary. John Cornyn, since he lost his primary, has poured really nothing but venom on you, Trump, and the United States of America. Leading up to John Cornyn's primary, I know you're probably not in Texas. If you're in Texas, you'll know what I'm about to say is true. I swear to you, every ad on the television set was a John Cornyn ad talking about Trump this and Trump that and Trump and me are friends and I love Trump and Trump loves me and Trump this and Trump that. And the split second John Cornyn lost his primary, Trump endorsed Ken Paxton right before him, but that didn't matter. He was going to lose anyway. The second John Cornyn lost his primary, he's been a petty little girl with a snipe here at Trump and a snipe there at Trump. He's so resentful of all those years he had to pretend to care about you or America first. There are quite a few red state senators who hate your guts because they have to pretend, they have to placate you. I'll give you another one. And I'm telling you this. Pay attention, Utah. John Curtis hates you. Hates you. He hates your values. He hates everything you stand for. And he really hates that he has to pretend. Because if you're going to keep getting elected in the state of Utah, you have to pretend. I would bet money, I would wager all the rice in China on it right now that John Curtis is mostly a communist at heart. I bet you he's a Democrat. I bet you John Curtis is a Democrat. But he knows it's Utah, it's a red state. I've got to play the game. All right, you know what? Bring me a horse. I'll get on a horse. They love seeing that I'm on a horse. Oh, I hate horses. They smell. This is how these people think. And you see evidence. You see, look, the proof is you're seeing it right now. Every time Tom Tillis's stupid face is on TV, you see it. Go look at John Cornyn's social media page. You see it. Bill Cassidy today throwing a hissy fit about the SAVE Act. You see it. They've hated us forever. And now, what was it? Which one of them, Chris, was it? Was it Tom Tillis? I think it was Tom Tillis who went on the news and said that he was free, that he's finally free. If it wasn't Tillis, it was Cornyn. What, Chris? Chris said it was Cornyn. Okay. I knew it was one of them. Oh, finally. Freedom. Freedom? That's right, Chris. He called it Liberation Day. Liberation Day, huh? Well, let's nail down on that. Liberation from what? If you are finally liberated, then that means you felt like you were under the yoke of something. What is John Cornyn liberated from? You know how many years he had to put on a cowboy hat in the state of Texas? How many years he had to care about all the things Texans care about? It was always a burden to him. He hated you every step of the way. Stupid, lazy Republican primary voters kept sending him back because they saw him on Fox News at night. But gosh, as soon as the cameras were off, he'd sit down with his Democrat buddies in D.C. and talk about how stupid you are. He's finally liberated from having to pretend. These people. All right, now I'll get to the emails and the economy and things like that. We'll be back.
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0: Fantastic Wednesday, a hump day. One final point on this, that Tillis thing. Tom Tillis, Bill Cassidy, John Cornyn. They hate you more than the Democrats do because they've had to pretend. Listen to Tom Tillis. I think this is on CNN.
1: You know what I try to tell everybody, folks, if you're not running for re-election, then that one filter that you need to make sure your words are measured so that the Democrats can't use it against you and maybe some Republicans, you've just got to have that extra filter. And I'm telling you, it's great not having it so that you can get the same point across, but now you can use unambiguous words. And I'm being unambiguous on Paxton. He is a failure. He doesn't deserve to be in the U.S. Senate. And John Cornyn is one of the most powerful, one of the most influential, one of the most patriotic members I've had the privilege to serve with over the last 11
0: years. He's finally done with that filter. And that filter wasn't for Democrats. That filter was for you. Didn't he sound so happy? Like a weight has been lifted off his shoulders. And it was. The weight of you. Jesse, I believe the biggest threat to our country and way of life is the impending financial crisis. I love that the Trump 2.0 administration is tackling fraud. However, there's one aspect nobody talks about. The VA disability that so many former service members get is ripe with fraud. I'm a deputy sheriff, and just from work, I know several people who do the same job I do, but are 100% disabled and get like $4,000 a month tax-free. Yeah, Chris. Yeah, buddy, it's a lot. One of those guys got into the Army with a waiver for being too fat. His fatness led to an injury, and now he gets 100%. I do believe anyone who sacrificed their body to serve the country deserves to be compensated, but there are many cases where it sounds just like stealing to me. Why is this never brought up by anybody? Signed, a frustrated taxpayer, and I won't say his actual name. Well, this is an issue that I have brought up before on the show, and the response I get when I do bring it up will tell you why most people don't bring it up. Now, I'm comfortable bringing it up for a variety of different reasons. One, offending people doesn't bother me. It just doesn't bother me. Nasty emails, I'm never listening again. I don't care. It means nothing to me. Don't care. So that's one. Two, I was in the Marine Corps in combat. So, and by the way, when I got back, used the VA system. No, I don't have any disability or anything like that. So I am not only somebody who has been through it, I've seen how it works. And when I have brought it up in the past, honestly, I'm just going to echo what this guy said. There's a lot of disability that's very, very valid. Guys banging up their knees and their backs. And it's hard on the body. It's very hard on the body. And there's a lot of disability that is ridiculous and it's stealing. And my buddies who were doing it, I had a few, when they were getting out, they were encouraging me to do it. Jesse, it's easy. Jesse, it's easy. You just got to pretend you got this. You got to get this guy to write you up on this. Jesse, it's free money. It felt like stealing to me. It felt wrong. And I believe it is wrong. And there is a lot of it that goes on. Now that I said that, I'll show up tomorrow with emails and people who either half heard or people who are just dumb, they'll email me, are you saying our troops don't deserve? And that's why most people, and I'll bring it up, but that's why most people don't bring it up. They're afraid of being labeled as unpatriotic or not supporting the troops because as we speak, I guarantee it, there's some 65-year-old dude who's 10 beers deep getting ready to fire off send to Jesse@JesseKellyShow.com informing me that his dad fought in Vietnam and I'm trashing his memory and he's never listening again. Are you calling him a thief? There's a lot of thievery and it sucks. Veterans aren't these magical beings who aren't capable of doing all the horrible crap other people aren't capable of doing. Veterans are simply people who did at one point in their lives put it on the line for the country, and we give them correctly an elevated layer of respect for that. But they're just as capable of stealing as anybody else. I don't like it. Hey, Jesse, I'm questioning the subject of this one is you're disgusting. I'm questioning your motives and commitment to the cause at this point in time. What human being other than a demonic, soulless communist puts ketchup on a hot dog? What are you, four? That's like the most common hot dog condiment. I don't under what, Chris? Chris said for people under the age of 12. Well, what kind of, what do you put on a hot dog, Chris? Is it, what is it, hummus or something? What? Chris said mustard, chili, cheese, sauerkraut. All that sounded fine until you had to throw puke spaghetti on there, which is known as sauerkraut. Other than that, all that's fine. When I said ketchup and mustard is the basic, I'm fine with a chili cheese dog. I'm fine if you want to go full Mexican with it, maybe wrap it in bacon, mayo, I'll eat that on there. Throw some Japs on there. If you get some pickled Japs with some diced onions, instead of a little mayo to give it a little tang, kills a little bit of that heat. I'm fine with all these things. But don't tell me you can't put ketchup on a hot dog. Ketchup is one of the most basic, and I'm not even, here, get this. I'm not even a big ketchup man. When I have fries, I never dip them in ketchup. I'll find something else. I like different kinds of things. I'll get hot sauce and dump them all over my fries, and I like them like that. It's better than ketchup. I don't eat ketchup on my burgers. As you know, I make the greatest cheeseburgers on planet Earth, and mine don't need any condiments at all. But even with other burgers, I don't eat ketchup on there. Ketchup and hot dogs go together well. They go together really well. What, Chris? Chris said, on a corn dog, maybe. I bet Lindsey Graham loves corn dogs. What? Chris? I bet he does. You know for a fact he double fists them. You know for a fact. All right, stop. We have another hour. We're going to talk about this Iran conflict resolution. Not the Iran thing at all, but the resolution, because apparently that had Trump a little perturbed today. A little bit of evidence on what they actually think about you and me and more. Hang on.

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